0: Daily X18 Storm Tracker Forecast. It is a great way to wrap up the work week with sunshine and warmth through this evening and into the night. Overnight lows only drop down to the mid-60s. Saturday is a warm one. Temperatures press back into the mid, maybe even the upper 80s with a breeze. We'll keep dry Saturday, but Sunday brings a chance for a few showers or thunderstorms, mainly in the afternoon. I'm meteorologist Emily McKinney on Lexington's news, traffic, and weather station, 97.3 FM, WVLK.
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0: is here. Now, broadcasting from the underground command post, deep in the bowels of a hidden bunker, somewhere under the brick and steel of a nondescript building, we've once again made contact with our leader, Mark Levin.
1: Well, it's a pleasure to have our friend, former Vice President Mike Pence. How are you, sir?
2: I'm well, Mark. Thanks for having me on.
1: No, it's a pleasure. You've written a very fascinating book here, important book. It's called What Conservatives Believe, Rediscovering the Conservative Conscience. And I want to jump right into this. We're going to have some good time to talk about this because these are topics that I enjoy myself. Let us start actually with Chapter 2, One Nation Under God. How important is that?
2: I think it's where everything begins. I mean, you and I both know that the Declaration of Independence included an earth-shaking statement that all men are created equal and are endowed by our Creator with certain inalienable rights of life and liberty and the pursuit of happiness. And I begin the book of What Conservatives Believe by simply asserting that that's the foundational principle, that we believe our rights come from God. And in that chapter and going forward from there, that to me is always the foundation for limited government, for conservative principle, and I wanted to start What Conservatives Believe there.
1: That's so very important. And you know, there may be some people who don't believe that, and yet they benefit from the fact that the founders believed it, correct?
2: Right. That is 1,000% true. You know, you get to the end of that Constitution that gets crafted in 1787 in Philadelphia, and the First Amendment to that Constitution ensures that the freedom of religion, not the freedom from religion, but the freedom of religion for people to, believe or not believe according to the dictates of their conscience. But I think for conservatives who are called into the public square, either just as citizens or maybe aspire to put on a uniform or aspire to serve in public office, to understand that what we are conserving at its core is the belief that our rights come from God.
1: And our rights come from God, and our country was founded based on that, the Judeo-Christian principles and the Enlightenment, right?
2: Well, I don't think there's any question. I don't consider myself a scholar or a historian, but you just simply...
1: You're pretty good
2: there,
1: Mike.
2: One of my favorite quotes is that it shows up in the book, is Abraham Lincoln referred to a proverb that talked about apples of gold and pitchers of silver. And he said, the apples of gold, if for America, the apple of gold is the Declaration. The pitcher of silver is the Constitution of the United States. So everything for Lincoln, you know, our 16th president and the founder of the Republican Party, who described himself as a conservative, everything began there with the Declaration and the Constitution.
1: What is the difference between conservatism and nationalism and populism and these other isms, do you think?
2: Well, I think, you know, if I can take a half step back, and because in the book I try and call out, two different threats, I think, to traditional conservatism in America. Number one is we've seen the Democratic Party slide farther and farther to the progressive left, to radical ideologies, embracing outright socialism, questioning long-term alliances, and even giving safe harbor to anti-Semitic voices and leaders that question even our support for Israel in the darkest of terms. And I think our contest will continue politically with that ever more radical progressive left. But I wrote the book because, as you well know, there's been a new threat to the conservative movement, and that is from a rising populist right that would question America's role as leader of the free world, that would embrace big government solutions and marginalize the right to life and the values that we've always cherished in this movement. I want to say that there's been some purchase of those ideas in the new Trump administration, but not all. And I think the president's willingness to take the fight directly to Iran, his unwavering support for Israel, his extension of the tax cuts, securing the border. Conservatism is alive and well in the Trump administration, but those voices, those forces that you call out on a regular basis, I think conservatives would do well to be aware of as we go into the midterms, and most importantly, as we move into 2028, which will be a time when, before we decide who we're for, Mark, I think we'd do well to focus on what we're for and of what conservatives believe.
1: No, I agree with you 100%, and I know what forces you're talking about, for sure. And as we get into national security in Israel and so forth, I want people to know how patriotic your family is. Tell us about all the service that's been in your family, or is in your family.
2: Well, thank you, Mark. I mean, my dad was a combat veteran. Karen's dad was Air Force. But I'm the proud father of a major in the United States Marine Corps, and the father-in-law of a lieutenant commander in the Navy. And both of our guys are fighter pilots, and we couldn't be more proud of them. Mm-hmm.
1: And without saying where, one of them is serving right now, correct?
2: Well, they're both in active duty now, and they're we don't talk about where they are. But I'll tell you what. I want to give President Trump all the credit in the world for making the decision last year and this year to unleash the armed forces of the United States against the leading state sponsor of terrorism in Iran. You and I both know we didn't start this war. It started 47 years ago when the hostage crisis happened in the Carter administration. 241 service members lost their lives in the Beirut bomb. All that comes from Iran and, Afghanistan and Iraq. These mullahs in Tehran have been waging war on the United States and Israel for five decades. But it was President Trump who unleashed our armed forces and who responded brilliantly in the month of March. I write about that in the book. I write about the China menace, the Russia menace, but the need for America to continue to confront the Iranian menace.
1: And you write an entire chapter on the case for Israel, which is under attack by the Democrats, almost to a man and woman, not completely, but they're getting there, much of the American media. I wouldn't say most Republicans. I'd say some of these populist nationalist isolationists you're talking about.
2: Right.
1: Have you ever seen anything like this, Mike?
2: I just haven't. I mean, I have to tell you that, from the time I was elected to Congress when we first met 25 years ago, it was always a great source of pride to me that in even a very politically divided Congress that Republicans and Democrats stood shoulder to shoulder to support our most cherished ally, Israel. But that shouldn't have been a surprise. I mean, you can go back to the American founding. And you can find sermons that thundered from the pulpits of little buckboard churches expressing the passion that colonial Americans had for seeing the people of Israel return to the land of Israel. It's the reason why Harry Truman saw to it that the United States was the first nation on earth to recognize the Jewish state of Israel. And through the generations, we've ensured that that Israel had what they needed to defend themselves by themselves. But I'm not surprised by the progressive left's collision course with support for Israel. I sensed that for years. And in fact, write about in the book how in 2012 at the Democrat National Convention, there was a resolution to strike the provision of their platform that expressed support for Israel. I don't know if you remember this. There was a voice vote on the floor that voted in favor of removing support for Israel from the Democratic platform. And the guy with the gavel up front gaveled it in and said that the nays have it. He said, we're keeping it in the line. So this is a rising tide in the Democrat Party. And you look at people like Ilhan Omar. You look at that new candidate for the Democrats in New Jersey, 12 And you can see that anti-Semitism, opposition to Israel is growing. But I think conservatives deserve to know, and anybody that listens to your show already knows, that we have a chorus of voices on the populist right that are, you know, tried to talk President Trump out of striking the nuclear facilities in Iran 2 years ago, or a year ago, out of Operation Epic Fury, and have consistently called for ending support for Israel. And that often slips into the darkest and most anti-Semitic terms. I think as we challenge this secular, progressive, radical left, as conservatives, we need to be watching our right flank and make sure that these voices, anti-Israel and even anti-Semitic, have no footing in the future of our party.
1: No, you're 100% right. Have you noticed that they all tend to like Putin, too? Isn't that kind of weird?
2: I just don't get it, Mark. You know, when I was vice president, I met Vladimir Putin. I stood nose to nose with him and told him things he didn't want to hear. And I have always seen him as a small and bullying leader in Russia. But to size him up as a man, I would tell you, he's not someone to be underestimated. And and the fact that people have shown enmity toward support for Israel have been willing to cut off all funding to Ukraine is unconscionable. I go into this in the book over and over. America, conservatives believe America is the leader of the free world. It doesn't mean we go around the world looking to pick fights, but it means that when our interests or our allies are threatened, we make sure that that freedom is supported. And I continue to believe that the United States must ensure and lead the West in providing Ukraine the resources they need to defeat and repel that Russian invasion. If Vladimir Putin overruns Ukraine, I have no doubt in my mind that he's going to cross a border very soon that our troops are going to have to deal with him. And it'll only embolden China in the Asia Pacific if Putin succeeds in Ukraine.
1: In fact, Putin, in the last week or so, has been violating Romania's airspace and firing missiles in there. He's done it with Poland, too. He's testing us beyond Ukraine. Well, I want to continue here. The book's so great. The book is What Conservatives Believe, Rediscovering the Conservative Conscience. You can get it on Amazon.com right now, any major bookstore right now. You're going to have all weekend to do it. I loved sitting around in Barnes & Noble in the corner and turning away from the, you know, towards the shelves, away from everybody so they don't see me with my baseball cap on. I'm a nerd. But you're going to love the book, What Conservatives Believe. And if you're on any of my social sites, we have it there as well. We'll be right back.
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0: Welcome everybody back. We're here with former Vice President Mike Pence, his great new book, What Conservatives Believe. And you felt compelled to write this book so traditional conservative values would play a role in the upcoming elections, correct?
1: Absolutely, Mark. You know, I really do believe that the conservative agenda is the winning agenda. And Republicans have proved that over the last 50 years. We proved that in the 4 years of the Trump-Pence administration. And I believe President Trump, in so many ways, has continued to apply that position, calling for $1.5 trillion in military spending, building up our military, standing with Israel, standing up to Iran, and passing the tax cut extension. But there's been issues where there have been changes, and I don't know precisely where they come from. I speak about that in the book as well. But I really wrote it for the future, Mark. For me, it really is about doing our part to make sure conservatives know that while our battle is against the progressive left, and we've become an oppositional force to people that really want to tear down the foundations of this country. I just saw last week that the wannabe Speaker of the House, Jeffress, has announced that if they take the majority, they want to pack the Supreme Court of the United States.
0: Awful.
1: And rewrite the Constitution. But I think we can't just be an oppositional force. Conservatives have always been able to carry a positive message of our principles and ideals. And as we look particularly at 2028, I thought it might help to really lay out, particularly for young people around the country, one book that describes what conservatives have always believed.
0: This really is your first chapter, isn't it? It's a time for choosing for Republicans to decide who they want to be going forward. I think that's a very, very important point, and you're very right to raise the issue of these podcasters, these woke right types, who are trying to take over the Republican Party, and I think now they've decided to challenge it and create sort of their own entity of sorts. It's very weird, with radical libertarians, and then you have socialists, and it's just very weird. I think a lot of them are just power hungry. They don't have any really rational explanation. Do you agree?
1: I do, and I think the challenge for that for many, look, other than listeners to this, the most powerful radio show in the country, there's a lot of young people out there listening to podcasts, including some people you used to work with at a network we both know.
0: Yeah.
1: And they, you know, they listen to this isolationist stuff and they listen to the big government stuff and, they assume that's what conservatism is. And it most decidedly is not. And, for my part, I want to be a part of a conversation that we really start in this party. You know, I think we got a lot of great candidates for the next election. I tell people I have no ambition to be one of them. I feel like that song by Luke Combs. I feel like I rode that rocket as far as it can fly. But uh-huh. I came to the Republican Party because I'm a conservative, and I really do believe that not only is it a winning agenda, but Mark, you and I both know these are the principles of strong defense, limited government, traditional moral values that have created freedom and prosperity and security for the American people.
0: The book is, and I encourage you to get it, What Conservatives Believe, Rediscovering the Conservative Conscience. You can get it at Amazon.com, any major bookstore. We've posted it on all our social sites, and we're going to continue to talk to Mike after the break. There's so much in this book that's so important that I want to explore with you. And when we come back, I'd like to talk about strengthening the traditional family, because I can't remember when the traditional family wasn't under attack, but it is really, really under attack now. Now, we're not even defining men as men and women as women, and we're trying to confuse that, or the Democrats are, and we're fighting and we're pushing back. And there's a big Supreme Court decision coming up on whether it's constitutional to ban biological males from women's sport. Just real quick, Mike, you ever think this would be an issue? It's crazy.
1: Never in my life.
0: I agree. It's so weird. All right, but we're going to explore this with the Vice President. Mike Pence, What Conservatives Believe. Get it, Amazon.com, any major bookstore. We'll be right back. 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
2: Here is your LEX 18 storm tracker forecast. It is a great way to wrap up the work week with sunshine and warmth through this evening and into the night. Overnight lows only drop down to the mid-60s. Saturday is a warm one. Temperatures press back into the mid, maybe even the upper 80s with a breeze. We'll keep dry Saturday, but Sunday brings a chance for a few showers or thunderstorms, mainly in the afternoon. I'm meteorologist Emily McKinney on Lexington's news, traffic, and weather station, 97.3 FM, WVLK.
3: How did I lose weight? And I did. Lean, right here. I did. I love this stuff. 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
1: One of the dogs, Lonnie, is barking, barking, barking. That tells me one of two things, Mr. Vice President. Either there's deer out there or there's a liberal lurking around. You know, we trained him very, very well. All right, well, I'm going to go to a sponsor, then we'll go back to Mike Pence, but get that great book, What Conservatives Believe, Rediscovering the Conservative Conscience. 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All right. Let's get back. You know, we talked about God. You write about that in the book, how crucial that is, and the founding of America really makes it unique in so many ways. But that relates to, in my view, faith and morals and conscience and all these things. So the attack on the nuclear family, attack on basic beliefs, biological beliefs, and so forth, how does that affect a society? You write all about it. I want us to discuss what's in the book.
2: Yeah, the progressive impulse has always been against the nuclear family because, the family is where people essentially learn life and are independent from government. And the radical left has always had enmity toward the family, and it's the reason why, you know, I said not long ago, and I wrote this book because I think in some respects Republicans have lost their way, but Democrats have lost their minds.
1: It's true enough.
2: The attack on the family, the men in women's sports, 8, I don't even know what the last count is of the number of genders that the progressive left think exist in this country. But I do think it creates a tremendous opportunity for us to talk about values and to talk about the conservative traditional values that have defined our movement. My concern is that on the populist right, there is an effort to do two things with regard to the family that I think are troubling. Number one is to come up with government solutions for family. I mean, you know, it strikes me that some of what you hear coming from the populist right and the NatCons is big government programs that will subsidize and promote and drive a family. You know what families need, Mark, is less taxes, less regulation, mm-hmm. low-cost energy, get government out of the way so that families can thrive and live in any time they want to on one income, give parents the ability to choose where their kids go to school, whether it's public, private, parochial, or homeschool. And those are the conservative principles for supporting family. I truly do believe it. But you know, the other part of the populist right on this, it seems to me, is just kind of a never-ending push to drive us away from even talking about values. You know, it's been one of my disappointments, I'll be honest, in this administration. After President Trump led, during our years, the most pro-life administration in history, the president appointed three of the justices that sent Roe v. Wade to the ash heap of history where it belongs. But with the advent of the new Trump administration and the appointment of a pro-abortion secretary of HHS, we've actually seen abortions in this country go up since Roe versus Wade was overturned. And that's because during the Biden years, mail order abortion, the availability of the abortion pill by mail in all 50 states was legalized without doctor supervision. And the populist right would say, we just don't even want to talk about the right to life. We want to go with what's popular. That may not be popular. Where I really believe that at the very center of the conservative movement, and I call it in my book, The First Freedom, is the right to life.
1: Mm-hmm. No, I agree with that. But I wonder if federalizing it, which I've always favored, if we have a problem with some of these states, too. Even some of these Republican states don't want to tackle it, you know?
2: Well, that's exactly right, although there's about 30 states that have, since Roe v. Wade went down, you've had about 30 Republican-led states, that, including my home state of Indiana, that have essentially banned abortion. But by having our FDA unwilling to review or restrain mail-order abortion in this country, we literally have seen abortion go up. I say that with a heavy heart, but my argument with the populist right is they think that we ought to be talking about government solutions, we ought to be embracing some of their isolationist rhetoric, but we ought to be staying away from the values that, Mark, you and I both know, that the conservative movement at its core is a movement committed to life and liberty.
1: Mm-hmm. No, you're right. I mean, these positions, it's funny how you and I have the same positions on most of this. It's not actually funny. It should be predictable.
2: That's right.
1: Because we came up the same way, in the same belief system, and we've advanced it our entire lives in different ways. And it's quite true. What do you make of the advance of school choice? You write about it here. That's been a good move, right?
2: Yeah. Look, I wrote a chapter on patriotic education and school choice, which are not mutually exclusive. I think most Americans want their kids to go to a school where, A, you know, they learn reading, writing, and arithmetic, and B, where they learn to love their country. But without educational choice, parents are otherwise relegated to failed public schools that are oftentimes indoctrinating them in ways that paint America in very dark terms. And I think it's the reason why I couldn't be more proud to see Republican-led states advancing educational choice. During our administration, in our 4 years, we greatly expanded the availability of credits for school choice. The new Trump administration has increased that to expand even younger ages for children. And I give them all the credit in the world for that. But, I have a lot of confidence in the American people, just as you do, Mark. I think you put parents back in charge of their kids' education, deciding where they go. They're going to send them to schools where they learn and where they learn to love America.
1: Well, unfortunately, we're going to have to break from here, Mr. Vice President. And I want to encourage people to get the book, What Conservatives Believe, Rediscovering the Conservative Conscience, What Conservatives Believe, Amazon.com. It's on all my social sites. You can go directly there. Or a bookstore this weekend, which is always fun, too. And I want to wish you and your wife and your family and the family members who are serving overseas all the best, sir.
2: Mark, thanks. It's great to be with you. And thanks for your clarion voice for life and liberty every day. We just admire you more than we can say.
1: Thank you, Mike. That's very, very kind of you. God bless you, my friend. Take care of yourself. I want to slip into a caller here. John, Kansas City, Missouri, the great KCMO, our wonderful affiliate there. John, apparently you know Mr. Plattner. Is that correct?
3: No, I do not know him.
1: Oh, the caller who did dropped out. Is that right, Rich? Anyway, you go right ahead, John.
3: Well, Mr. Plattner is a perfect example of what I would like to call a pathological liberal, because they are pathological liars, and they just continuously just lie and lie and lie and try and flip the script, trying to get people to believe in them. And here it is, tattooed on his chest, Nazi symbol, and people, these Democrats, will still vote for him, going against everything that they espouse, proving that they're all pathological liberals, pathological in their liberal belief that whatever it is, the ideology is above their what common sense dictates is what's right.
1: I like
3: and
1: that
3: the
1: phrase.
3: Fact is that they and they don't stop and think about what's good for America, and they hate America so much that they'll do anything they can to try to destroy it in any way possible, and then blame us for it going down when we're trying to save it as conservatives by pointing it out, saying, hey, this is wrong, this is bad, and this is the right way to go. And they will not listen because they're pathological liberals. They're pathological and they're liberal.
1: I love that phrase, pathological liberal. Good job, and you're 100% right. Appreciate it, John. Take care. We had a caller on who served with Plattner and said he's a liar. That he's always been a liar. But he dropped out, unfortunately. I assume this kind of conduct and behavior, this kind of mindset, doesn't just happen. And people who've really been exposed to him know exactly what he is and know exactly what he's doing. All right, we'll take a short break and we'll be right back.
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Well, ladies and gentlemen, what you have in California is sickening. You have a tyranny. I'll be the bearer of bad news. Democrat Xavier Becerra advances to general election and governor's race in California. He just overtook Steve Hilton. With two-thirds of the expected vote tally, Becerra was taking 27%, Hilton 26%. Guess who's starting to pick up steam? Steyer at 21%. It's the most crooked damn state, and I'm going to tell you something. People say, why does it take so long to count? Because it's built into the system so they can cheat. There is no other reason for this. I mean, if Florida and Texas, two massive states, can do it in literally hours, so can California. They choose not to. They send all these ballots out. So people are just running around collecting ballots. Can you prove it? Can you prove it? How do you prove it? Horrendous. And they're going to take out that L.A. Candidate, too. History's unfolding right before our eyes. The President of the United States has delivered, not only on his promises, his administration is so incredibly and historically consequential. But, you know, he's not there to stand alone. He needs our support because it's government of, by, and for the people. We're the sovereign. Engaged citizens who are willing to stand up for faith, family, and freedom. There's a lot more work to be done. We do need to support him and help him. So I want you to join AMAC, the Association of Mature American Citizens. 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And you don't have to be a senior to join, and I'm going to tell you why right now. 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And right now you can join for 5 years for just $47. That's a fitting way to be part of this organization. That's a little over $9 a year. That's less than a dollar a month. So go to amac.us/Levin. That's amac.us/LEVIN. Join the Association of Mature American Citizens today and be part of the solution. Oh, yes. So what I'm reporting to you is there's been a change, and we got to hope that Hilton can hold on. You got to wonder what's going to happen in the general election, even if he does. These people are just so, they do it right in front of your face, and then they say, prove it. You can't prove it. It's like this guy Plattner. Yeah, I had this Nazi tattoo on my chest. I didn't know what it meant. Are you kidding me? And you're all supposed to believe it. You're all supposed to be as dumb as a liberal. And they're voters. All right, calm down, Mark. Every Friday, in your honor, Ray Charles in America. Here we go.

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1: Well, folks, the week is officially over. 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
3: A Democrat advances in the California governor's race. I'm Lee Silicera, Fox News. Former HUD Secretary Javier Becerra will be on the ballot in November after he positioned himself as an experienced choice to lead the state as votes continue to be tallied.
4: We're told that LA County has about 680,000 ballots remain to be counted. Both mailed in and dropped off ballots come here. Any ballot postmarked by Election Day last Tuesday must be counted. The process, we're told, takes so long in part because each ballot must have its signature verified, and if there's an issue, there's a 10-day period to have it cured. Now, the most recent mail-in ballots that were processed are favoring Democrats, as many analysts suggested they would. Also, a short while ago, an assistant United States attorney arrived on scene to observe the process and ask questions. Also with him, a person who says they work for the California Attorney General's office.
3: Fox's Matt Finn in Los Angeles. We're still awaiting official results in the Los Angeles mayor's race. Democrat incumbent Karen Bass appears to be in the lead. The U.S. military says it shot down four Iranian drones that were launched toward the Strait of Hormuz, then struck some of Iran's coastal surveillance radar sites. President Trump now at his home in New Jersey. Earlier, he was in Wisconsin holding a roundtable discussion with farmers.
5: We're with you 1,000%, or I wouldn't be here. With you, like you wouldn't believe, and you're going to see some very good things happen over the next 90-day period.
3: The president also talked about higher gas and fertilizer prices, saying he thought the prices would go much higher than they did, and saying prices would go down once the country's conflict with Iran ends. The president also expressing support for Congressman Derek Van Orden, who's running for re-election. A federal judge has sided with 20 Democratic-led states, halting an effort by the Trump administration to force states to comply with several restrictions to get billions of dollars from the federal food aid program known as SNAP. 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
6: Here is your LEX 18 storm tracker forecast. It is a great way to wrap up the work week with sunshine and warmth through this evening and into the night. Overnight lows only drop down to the mid-60s. Saturday is a warm one. Temperatures press back into the mid, maybe even the upper 80s with a breeze. We'll keep dry Saturday, but Sunday brings a chance for a few showers or thunderstorms, mainly in the afternoon. I'm meteorologist Emily McKinney on Lexington's news, traffic, and weather station, 97.3 FM, WVLK.
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9: How did I lose weight? And I did. 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True story, I never minded being 235, but you know what minded? 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And my

0: at bat. 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
3: Heart disease is still the leading cause of death here in the United States and around the world. But what if there was something you could do earlier in life to reduce the odds of becoming a statistic? Well, here in the United States, tens of millions of adults already take a statin to lower their cholesterol. But new guidance put out by the American College of Cardiology and the American Heart Association now emphasize that treating high cholesterol sooner could significantly reduce a person's lifetime risk of heart attack or stroke. How early are we talking? In your 30s, believe it or not. Of course, you need to talk to your doctor about whether statins are right for you, but you should know that the evidence is really starting to stack up that shows the earlier you get a jump on reducing lifelong exposure to plaque-causing lipids and lipoproteins, the better the odds are going to be for you. Make sure you get your cholesterol checked. That's the first step. I'm Dr. Sanjay Gupta, helping you live a better life.

0: from the heart of our nation's capital, Washington, D.C., backed by the trusted voices of Team Fox. 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A clear, fresh voice cutting through the noise to tell the truth. 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
1: It is Friday, June 5th, 2026. I'm Guy Benson. 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I'm a Fox News political analyst, was on America's Newsroom this morning, slated for Hannity tonight, just after 9 p.m. Eastern time on Fox News Channel. Also a senior columnist at the Washington Examiner, where you can read my work. On the show today, Taylor Riggs from FBN, the business network. She's going to be here. Big jobs report, a big beat, really crushing expectations. We'll get into that with her. Ari Fleischer, former White House press secretary, will be our guest as well, as will Kennedy, Fox News cultural icon. A lot to get to with all of our three guests later on in the program. GuyBensonShow.com, as I mentioned, is the website. 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And I've been telling you, on this show, on social media, on TV, either implicitly or increasingly explicitly, that something was coming. I told you it was coming. I knew, because I had some insight, that there was an imminent development in the main Senate race looming. And then it dropped last evening. And boy, that controversy has been boiling over ever since. Last night, overnight, into today. And now, much of it, although apparently not all of it, can be told. This is one of the most important Senate races in the country. The Democrats believe they cannot win the Senate without Maine and unseating Susan Collins. And they have apparently lined up behind this man, Graham Platner, who is just a total basket case of a human being with a Nazi tattoo and all the awfuls that flow from that initial assumption and that proposition. So we have a lot to cover here because I was sort of seeding it, hinting at it, etc. over multiple days, even weeks. I heard from many of you, what is it? What's going on here? Let's unpack as much of it as we possibly can. And I want to be careful. I want to be precise. I want to be fair. I want to be accurate. One thing that I will begin with, as I have disclosed last night on Special Report and again today on America's Newsroom for the televised audience, and I will now disclose for this audience, the New York Times story that came out last evening has two named female sources, ex-girlfriends of Graham Platner, who are saying negative things about him. Now, one is making specific allegations, the other not so much, at least in terms of what the New York Times decided to publish in this piece. We'll get into that. It seems like they have left some very significant or even explosive things out of the story that they started working on months ago. But of those two women, one is a lefty, progressive woman in Maine. The other is a conservative in the D.C. area. Her name, the latter, the conservative, is Lindsay Fifield. She is quoted extensively in this New York Times story. She's photographed as well in the story. And I happen to know Lindsay. Not extremely well. I know her through a friend group with Mary Catherine and that group of ladies. As I started to learn more that something was coming about Graham Platner, I did not know that the source was Lindsay until very recently. Once I had that information, knowing some of her friends, I then had a lot more access to and was privy to some of this information. And Lindsay apparently has been in touch with some of these other females who are cited or quoted in the story, who do not share her politics, but do share this common bond, you might call it a trauma bond, around Graham Plattner. So I also, by the way, one more piece of my disclosure, which I think ethically is important here, and you can take this for what it is and for what it's worth, and if it's a grain of salt, fine. I was aware in the past that Lindsay Fifield, this woman, had some toxic ex in her past. I was aware that there was something years ago that was ugly and not great involving someone she was with. I did not know and did not realize that was Graham Plattner until, again, very recently. So what I had been led to believe, with good, I think, access into this, good, I guess, sources, you might say, that the New York Times had come to her back in the spring, in April, and basically convinced her to participate in this story that they were researching about Graham Plattner and women and some of these concerns. And what she told them, Lindsay Fifield, and what she provided to them in terms of, like, hard evidence, right? These were screenshots. These were time-stamped text messages. These were contemporaneous diary entries and that sort of thing from all those years ago. I knew generally what Lindsay was going to be telling or had told the New York Times, and she had documented a lot of it, had put the Times in touch with other friends who knew all about the Graham Plattner saga and misadventure in her life going back years. And she also said, just clearly, on top of everything else, he's lying about the Nazi tattoo. He absolutely knew what it was. And we will come back to that later this hour. There's a lot that I want to analyze here. I was also informed that there were multiple additional women, some on background, which is a journalism term, meaning the Times spoke to them, got lots of information from them, could report that information, but could not attribute it by name to those people. So not on the record, but not off the record. It's background. But there was another woman who was on the record, and she is named in the story. She is this progressive woman, ex-girlfriend of Graham Plattner, who lives up in Maine. And there were allegations from women who were not Lindsay Fifield that were going to be very disturbing about Plattner. So the story comes out last evening, and the headline immediately was a bit of a red flag for me. Headline, several women who dated Graham Plattner recall, quote, unsettling behavior. Suffice it to say, the type of story I was anticipating to get when this was published would probably not have that as the headline. So I then read the whole thing, and I remember thinking, is that it? Where's some of this other stuff? And I am very much not alone in having that reaction, a subject to which I will also return here in a moment. I went on a little Twitter thread last evening. I said, the New York Times Plattner piece is out. I'm hearing it withhold significant allegations, and that the paper, meaning the Times, possesses more than what they've published here. Not sure whether this story will be the final word. Leaks earlier today from Democrat World suggest they were bracing for accusations that did not end up in the final version of this article. What the Times has printed, and this is where I go through a few of the highlights, if you want to call it that, of this story. What the Times has printed includes, number one, corroboration of CNN's reporting that the Plattner Nazi tattoo story that he's been telling is a lie. Lindsay Fifield, who dated him those years ago, said she was well aware of the Nazi tattoo because he tweeted about it and, in fact, even called it my Totenkopf, which is a specific reference to the SS Brigade, the evil unit of Nazis that ran the death camps That was the name of the emblem, and he referred to it as such. The emblem that he had tattooed in ink on his heart. And by the way, when he was asked about that, because Plattner then came out with a damage control interview on MS Now, the former MSNBC network, Chris Hayes did the interview. And Hayes asked him some tough questions. And I think Plattner really got himself in trouble further on the timeline around the Nazi tattoo. We've got that sound. We will play that for you upcoming. Number two in the article, this is what made it in, not what was on the cutting room floor, not what was seemingly taken out of the article, was an assessment from this lefty ex, this woman up in Maine, who referred to Plattner's behavior around her in their relationship as reckless and unsettling. Speaking of him, she said, "This person does not respect women." Ms. Rakicott, that's her name, said that in 2021, this was one example that she gave. In 2021, he arrived at her house drunk after she had asked him not to come over. She declined to elaborate, but said she cut off contact soon after that episode. And so this is one of his MOs, apparently, and also one of his excuses, which is, oh, he had PTSD, and so he would get drunk all the time and, like, didn't know what he was doing. He was just super drunk, and that's how he ended up with this tattoo, and he had no idea for years that it was a Nazi tattoo. Again, parentheses, that's a lie. But the excuse over and over again is self-medication, drinking too much alcohol, not really having control of himself. The third thing that we learned in the New York Times story, accusations, including physical accusations, from Lindsay Fifield, the conservative ex-girlfriend, who, as she is subsequently noted, is actually currently married to her husband, who is a liberal. I guess she has a type in that respect. And Plattner's campaign is denying the physical altercations, but in the New York Times story, they write, the authors of the article, Fifield said he regularly grabbed her by the shoulders, sometimes hard enough to leave marks, and on one occasion yanked her out of a cab by her wrist after an argument when she wanted to stay in the car. During one argument, she recalled, he twisted her arm behind her back, shoved her into a bedroom, and held the door closed from the other side so she could not get out, telling her to remain there until she was calm. So I know a lot of people are saying that is a disturbing physical incident. She also talked about a very bizarre sort of rape ideation fantasy that he had about someone, a criminal, breaking in to the house or the apartment, and said, and I'm just going to warn you, this is graphic, this is what he was talking about, if anyone ever broke in here, I would rape them. Not in a gay way. I would rape them to show them that I'm dominant. The story says, asked about those remarks, a Plattner campaign official did not dispute them. So they're basically admitting to that one. It's odd. But they are saying, nope, none of the physical stuff happened. Did not happen. I'm also trying to figure out how you square that, these unequivocal, comprehensive, categorical denials that there was no sort of physical altercations or abuse or mistreatment at all, with the simultaneous excuse that he was drunk all the time and not really fully in control of himself, hence the tattoo, etc. I'm not sure those two things coexist side by side very well. And then there's this other element of it, which is part of what I'd been hearing that was conspicuously missing from the New York Times story, which was, again, I am not reporting this as fact. I'm telling you what I had heard, that at least one of the other women had told the New York Times about some form of sexual assault. That was the rumor that I did not repeat publicly. Now the story's come out. It's not in there. I was surprised and slightly confused by that. I was not the only one. I have it on very good authority. The women sources in this story are also surprised by that and feeling betrayed by that. And the reason I'm willing to bring up that term, sexual assault, is because Lindsay Fifield has made that somewhat public in a Twitter thread that she went on that I think is very damning for the New York Times We're going to get to that coming up later in the hour. There were also progressives, Democratic strategists, potential allies of Plattner, yesterday before the story dropped, who seemed to be preparing the ground, bracing for exactly that sort of allegation. One Democratic strategist, Keith Edwards, had tweeted earlier in the day, they're about to say Plattner sexually assaulted a woman. And in response to that same thread, this Democratic strategist, who apparently had insight or some ability to know what was coming from some sources, I would imagine the Plattner camp, on the sexual assault piece, he said, it's in the story. The Washington Post is also racing to get it out as well. I'm hearing that it's more than one woman. I will also remind you that the Wall Street Journal reported this week at that little emergency lunch that the Democrats had, the Senate Democrats in D.C., where Plattner was in town and they were like, hey, is anything else coming out? And he said, no. Elizabeth Warren was specifically asking him, apparently, and putting him on the spot on sexual assault. I don't think any of those things are a coincidence. The left was hearing exactly the same thing that I was. And then it was not, for whatever reason, actually in the New York Times piece. Why not? What happened? Lindsay Fifield is now blowing the whistle on the New York Times. We will get to that and much more when we come back. We're just getting started. It's Friday. I told you something was coming. It's all unfolding. We are covering it to the best of our ability, and we'll continue to do so right after this break.
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0: 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I've been surfing here since I was a kid. Now, seeing my grandson out on the water, it means everything to me. Watching him and taking in the blue waves, the sea breeze, the blurry horizon.
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0: I'm Guy Benson. We're back. After the initial story broke, the allegedly incomplete story in the New York Times yesterday about Graham Plattner, who is poised to become the Democratic Senate nominee in Maine, he went on last evening, MS Now, with Chris Hayes, that show, and responded to some of the allegations. Here's part of what he said, cut two.
1: There are some allegations in this piece that I just want to be kind of unequivocal about are simply not true. Anything alleging physicality, anything alleging that I knew what my tattoo was, these are the statements of someone who's politically motivated. In this piece, there's a lot about my struggling, not being a good boyfriend, certainly self-medicating with alcohol, and I've been very upfront since the beginning of this campaign that was a pretty dark period of my life after I came back from my combat service, and that's what that kind of life looks like. And so there are things in this that I absolutely will take responsibility for and have been speaking about openly for months now. But those serious allegations are just not true.
0: All right. So he's saying she's politically motivated, although the other women are politically aligned with him. He's saying some of this stuff is true and he's got his spin on that, but the serious stuff is not true. Is he telling the truth? Let's explore that with evidence coming up.

0: See, how did I lose weight? And I did lean right here. I did. I love this stuff. Listen, Brickhouse Nutrition been with me for a long time. So chatting with Miles, I'm up at like 235. True story. I never minded being 235, but you know what minded? My knees that were falling apart and my back. 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I said, I got to lose some LBs, Miles. 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
1: Back on the Guy Benson Show, talking about these big developments and revelations in the main Senate race around Graham Plattner. And we played some of what said on TV last night. Overnight, a lengthy essay from Lindsay Fifield, one of the ex-girlfriend accusers, whistleblowers, whatever you want to say, the one that I know a little bit as I disclosed, she put out these lengthy tweets about the whole situation, really going after the New York Times, feeling used and betrayed by them. She described how the newspaper, the journalist, came to her months ago. She didn't start this right before the primary. By the way, if she were politically motivated, she probably could have sensationalized the details of what she was alleging way beyond what she actually did. And she probably wouldn't have gone to the New York Times. They came to her again. And she probably would have waited until the general election. You know, September surprise type thing. She didn't do any of that because she's not making this up. And there are screenshots and texts, etc., bolstering a lot of what she said, contemporaneous evidence, etc. So they persuaded her to cooperate with this story. She wasn't sure about it. She finally decided that she was going to do it. Now, reading from part of this essay, I bucked all advice from my friends and resisted my conservative bias and decided to fully trust the Times journalists. As they left my home, they asked me to not talk to any other outlets. And I insisted then and repeatedly over the following weeks that I would keep my word and only share this story with them. But then the weeks dragged on. They kept coming back to us being multiple women, the sources, saying the editors needed more. I needed to go on the record. Okay. We need more screenshots. Okay. I met every benchmark they set, eager to provide more sources or evidence as needed. After the story went up, I began to ask them, wait, where are the stories from the other women? Where are their accusations of sexual assault? Why am I the focus? Why are there 11 paragraphs dedicated to detailing my work history? More than had been published about Graham's by far. Why does it say, quote, nobody could corroborate when I offered them sources that could corroborate? She says the Times failed to include any mention that she did confide in multiple friends through the years that Graham had been abusive. Long before he was running for office, those friends confirmed they told the Times so. It dawned on me that this was really a setup all along. The journalists I trusted who convinced me to share a story I've never wanted to tell delayed and twisted this into a gift to the Plattner campaign, violating the trust of his victims, shattering the trust I had placed in them with the most vulnerable story of my life. So that's the allegation, that the Times had a lot more that was left out of this story. Apparently, the Plattner campaign got involved, lawyers, things going on behind the scenes. Someone asked Fifield, okay, what's next if these allegations are still there and these things happened? And apparently the women are very upset, including these liberal, progressive women who decided to participate in this story. Lindsay Fifield responded to one such tweet earlier saying, thankfully, I'm connected with two of them. So I guess they have, for lack of a better term, a group chat. They all know each other now. They're connected. And, quote, we're deciding what to do next. They're much more vulnerable than me, and it's not an easy decision considering what the New York Times just did to us slash me. And I'll just remind you on the sexual assault bomb that Lindsay dropped in that tweet, that aligns with what her understanding was other women had told the Times, and they're in contact with each other, independent. They're not using the journalists as, like, you know, a game of telephone go-between. They're talking amongst themselves. They were expecting it. And it seems a lot of Democrats were also expecting it and had heard that was what was going to be in the story because they were already preparing the ground for that damage control, like get ready for impact. Some of them mentioning sexual assault specifically yesterday before the story came out. And again, Elizabeth Warren, one of the senators, was asking particularly about sexual assault issues in that lunch with Plattner. So it does seem like the New York Times absolutely left some significant things out. Whether those allegations are true, if in fact they were made, I have reason to believe that they were, and I've explained why. Whether they are true, I do not know. And I will be very transparent and careful about that as well. However, here's, I think, a question that has to be asked. I would imagine that Plattner would deny any such thing, just as he's denying Lindsay Fifield's account of some physical intimidation and potential physical abuse, however you want to describe or characterize those very unpleasant and aggressive interactions. He's also denying that he was aware what his tattoo was and the significance of the meaning behind the Nazi tattoo that's on his chest, on his heart. And this is where I think his credibility really takes yet another enormous hit in all of this, because Lindsay Fifield, part of the screenshots and the text messages that she sent to the New York Times, included text messages with her friends from before, when Graham Plattner has now publicly claimed he discovered that his tattoo was a Nazi tattoo, which I believe he said was last October. Like, no idea. This thing on my body for years and years. I had no idea. And then I finally found it out X number of months ago. That's the story. That is, I would submit, the lie that he is telling about the Nazi tattoo. Lindsay went on the record with the New York Times and said he called it my Totenkopf. He knew exactly what it was. That's how he described it. And there are text messages with her describing it as a Nazi tattoo before the moment he allegedly, according to him, had this light bulb aha moment where he realized, oh my goodness, it's a this thing on my skin is Nazi tattoo. It's an emblem from the, whoa, wow. That's the story he's trying to tell. But the screenshots of the text messages prove that she knew all about the Nazi tattoo, which buttresses her credibility on this point, before the date that he claims this came to his attention for the very first time. So Chris Hayes of MS Now did ask about this. It was a question that had to be asked about this timeline of the text messages and then his claim, his story about his own timeline on the Nazi tattoo. Listen to the question, listen to the answer. Cut one.
2: Now, again, this is a text that got sent, so like we can place the time, right? This is in August. How does she know it's a Nazi tattoo in August of last year and you don't know it's a Nazi tattoo in August of last year?
3: Well, she certainly didn't send that text to me. So whoever she sent it to and was talking to, that's I can't say why, but I will say that I certainly didn't know. And the text messages she's sending to friends who may have recognized it, that's they didn't tell me that.
1: Oh, there's a word that I want to use that I cannot on an FCC-compliant, family-friendly program. What an obvious, shameless, clumsy, totally unconvincing lie. She says he called it my Totenkopf and knew it was a Nazi tattoo all along, and she has text messages proving that's what she knew. Then he said, nope, that was in August, but I only found out in October. Chris Hayes is like, how is that possible? How does your ex know that you have a Nazi tattoo and you say you didn't know that until months later? And the response from Plattner is, well, she didn't send that text to me. Like somehow it was her responsibility. That his ex-girlfriend, I guess, had this secret or magical knowledge that his tattoo was a Nazi tattoo and he just had no idea. So maybe she should have texted him earlier and that is how he could have learned. You all know, every single one of you knows that is a lie. He is caught dead to rights, red-handed, in this lie about his Nazi tattoo. And by the way, you might still want to give him some sort of benefit of the doubt. I don't know why. I don't think he deserves it at all. But just to erase any of that doubt, last evening on another network, so we had this MS Now interview with Plattner on CNN, on Aaron Burnett's show, one of their investigative journalists at CNN, Andrew Kaczynski, he does a thing called the K-File, where he does basically background oppo research on all the politicians from both parties. And he's uncovered a lot of stuff through the years on people in both parties. He has done a deep dive on this as well. And there is yet more corroboration that Lindsay Fifield is telling the truth about the Nazi tattoo and that Graham Plattner is lying about it. Listen to this evidence from CNN last night, Cut 5.
4: Her account also lines up with reporting we uncovered last year from Plattner's deleted Reddit post. In those posts, they discussed the Totenkopf and other Nazi-linked symbols, and he argued that some members of the military had adopted them as part of military culture rather than expressions of Nazi ideology. Now, this raises new questions about Plattner's long-standing claim that he only recently learned about the symbols' Nazi associations last year. And most importantly here, Aaron, is this campaign has really offered no explanation as to how his ex-girlfriend could have known about the tattoo before he did.
1: Apparently, we're supposed to believe, according to Graham Plattner, that the ex-girlfriend just had this special knowledge of Nazi iconography that he didn't have as someone who was actually obsessed with war. And he had been posting years ago in now deleted posts found by CNN about the Totenkopf imagery, right? That emblem that he has tattooed over his heart, he was posting about it years ago on the internet and then deleted those posts at some point much more recently. So he was posting about these icons online. He knew exactly what they were years ago. Wow, that matches the thing that's on my chest. The very Nazi tattoo that I'm covering up in my Kick profile on this anonymous app apparently used by teenagers that's been described by some as a predator's paradise. I happen to cover up that tattoo, that specific tattoo, in my profile pic on my active Kick account that is, to my knowledge, still active. Which is one of the details we got connected to the whole sexting thing, which was just over the weekend, last weekend, right? This is how it's spiraling. He is lying through his teeth about the Nazi tattoo. They've got him cornered. They've got the evidence of his ex-girlfriend knowing what it was and texting about that with friends before his eureka deadline or fake date of realization that he's put out there for public consumption. And there are the receipts uncovered by CNN about his online posting that backs up what she's saying and disproves what he's saying. And so my question is, as Graham Plattner denies that he twisted her arm or grabbed her wrist or did these things, if he ends up in a position having to deny from other women even more serious allegations, while also saying, some of this is true, I was a bad boyfriend, I got drunk a lot, PTSD, yada, yada, yada, but I definitely didn't do those things. In the clip I played last segment, in the same breath that he denied the physical allegations, he also denied knowing what the tattoo was, which I think has been absolutely, definitively proven to be a lie. So if he's lying about the SS death camp Nazi tattoo on his body, on his heart, I would suggest that this is someone willing to lie easily, breezily, cynically, shamelessly about absolutely anything at all. And we need to take that into consideration as we consider his credibility, his truthfulness versus that of these women, multiple. Not just the one they're trying to focus on as, oh, this right-wing hatchet job. Again, if she was trying to do a right-wing hatchet job, I think she probably would have done it a different way. The New York Times came to her, and she certainly wouldn't have liberal women, ex-girlfriends, who are also part of this, who are reportedly feeling angry, betrayed, confused by how the New York Times has decided to treat this and what they published and what they haven't published, at least yet, with rumors that other news outlets are also on that case. Remember, Graham Plattner said just a few days ago to his Democrat colleagues in Washington, nothing else was coming. They knew, he knew, more was coming. In fact, he skedaddled back to Maine early because something was coming. And now, at least some of it has arrived. And I suspect we have not heard the end of this. So, with all of that, how does this impact the election? Plus, when we're talking about truthfulness, another little piece of the puzzle crumbles for Plattner. We'll get to that as we wrap up this discussion in this hour on The Guy Benson Show. Keep it here.
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0: back here on the Guy Benson Show. A couple more things on this. I needed the whole hour to get to so much of it, to do it properly. There's a new poll out that shows the race tied in Maine Senate. It is a Republican-aligned poll, so take that for what it's worth. But a tie ball game here, and that is kind of at the front end of this whole mess unfolding. With Plattner's negatives spiking, and gosh, I wonder why. Janet Mills, who's the governor, the Democrat governor, who was in this race, then suspended her campaign. She's like letting it be known that she's still on the ballot, but she's not really actually making that point, which I don't really respect very much, actually. Like, here you have this imploding opponent who I think should be, like, disqualified. This is disqualifying conduct. And if you want to get back in the race, unsuspend, and say, vote for me, I can win, this guy doesn't deserve it, then do it. Don't play this, like, half game, which is weak. Do it or don't. Last point on truthfulness. On things big, like assault and your Nazi tattoo, and things less big, less seemingly important. This guy is pretending to be this blue-collar, working-class dude, and then we learn all these little details, like, oh, well, actually, he bought this house not with a VA loan, but with a six-figure check from his dad. Fine, but don't lie about it, which he did. Oh, he's got the oyster farm. Wow, what a hard worker. Oh, his only client's his mom. One of the other things he said, because people have challenged him, you went to this very fancy, elite, expensive private school in high school. Why did you do that? Right? If you're just this working class, blue collar kid, why are you off at some very expensive boarding school or private school? His explanation all along in his political campaign has been, oh, well, because my local public school wasn't accredited anymore. So that's why. And now local media reporting, Graham Plattner's hometown high school never lost its accreditation, contrary to the claim he's made to explain why he attended private institutions. Lie after lie, credibility, truthfulness. Maine voters, national voters, pay attention. Another hour coming up.
1: 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If you have a delinquent tax problem and possibly facing wage garnishment, liens,

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2: Results. I'm Lisa LaSera, Fox News. One candidate has advanced in the California governor's race.
3: Democrat Javier Becerra claiming one of two spots on the November ballot in the race to succeed California Governor Gavin Newsom, who is term limited, while President Trump backed conservative commentator Steve Hilton and billionaire Democrat Tom Steyer continue to battle for the other spot. Becerra touted his over three decades in public office, including as former Health and Human Services Secretary and California Attorney General. Hilton and President Trump have slammed the length of time it takes for California to process votes as elections officials continue to count ballots. Becerra accusing the president of trying to undermine confidence in the state's elections.
2: Fox's Kristen Goodwin. We're also awaiting final results in the Los Angeles mayor's race, where incumbent Democrat Cameron Bass appears to be in the lead. U.S. Central Command says it shot down four Iranian drones launched toward the Strait of Hormuz, then hit some of Iran's surveillance radar sites, saying the drones posed an immediate threat to regional maritime traffic. President Trump earlier today again predicted U.S. victory over Iran.
4: You see the finish with a piece of paper, or finished a more difficult way, although you could say a much easier way.
2: The president with the comments during a stop in Wisconsin. Meanwhile, Kuwait's official news agency reporting its air defenses are intercepting missile and drone attacks. Two men shot at the Pennsylvania rally where President Trump was campaigning and was shot at, suing the federal government.
5: James Copenhaver and David Dutch have filed separate but similar lawsuits. They claim the Secret Service and Homeland Security were grossly negligent in their failure to secure the event site in Butler, in which Thomas Crooks was able to climb on a roof and have a clear shot at then-candidate Trump. Crooks grazed Trump's ear with a bullet. Former volunteer fire chief Corey Comparatore was shot and killed. Crooks was killed by a Secret Service sniper.
2: Fox's Tom Rigotti. 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
6: Here's your LEX 18 storm tracker forecast. It is a great way to wrap up the work week with sunshine and warmth through this evening and into the night. Overnight lows only drop down to the mid-60s. Saturday is a warm one. Temperatures press back into the mid, maybe even the upper 80s with a breeze. We'll keep dry Saturday, but Sunday brings a chance for a few showers or thunderstorms, mainly in the afternoon. I'm meteorologist Emily McKinney on Lexington's news, traffic, and weather station, 97.3 FM, WVLK.
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0: generation of conservative talk. Right here, right now. Fair, fun, and backed by the trusted voices and reporting resources of Fox News. 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And now, here's your host, Guy Benson.
1: It is a new hour here on The Guy Benson Show. Delighted that you're with us. 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Fox News alert as we are entering this middle hour of today's show. The Dow breaking its streak of wins, correcting downward in the red, significantly down 632 points. Still closing quite high at 50,929. Well, we can talk about the markets. We can talk about some other economic news with our first guest, actually, of the show today. It's Taylor Riggs, co-anchor of the Big Money Show, Fox Business Network, at noon and then till 2 p.m. Eastern on weekdays. Taylor, great to have you back.
2: Thanks for having me.
1: All right, so let's begin with this news, by the way. I just want to share with the audience, the U.S. Senate early this morning, after the long voterama that they do these endless amendment votes, has passed the immigration enforcement funding bill along reconciliation, therefore party lines. There are all sorts of, you know, votes along the way, but they got there. So that would be the ICE and CBP funding bill, which the Republicans vowed to do after the Democrats shut down that whole showdown. It'll go back to the House. That's one piece of news that goes back to a previous conversation you and I have had, you know, recently on the DHS shutdown. Then we'll turn to other significant news today, which is the jobs report from May, beating expectations pretty dramatically. A strong showing for the labor market is how even the New York Times described it. Talk about the jobs beat and what you make of it.
2: I mean, this is incredible. Every forecast was for a massive slowing in jobs. The forecast that I read, one of them, with maybe economists were looking at 88,000. And this came in almost double expectations of 172,000. There's a few good things in here. I want to talk about wage growth in a minute, hours worked. But I think that the good news is real wages, so wages after inflation, were flat and starting to turn negative because inflation is outpacing how much raise you are getting at the office. But the good news is real wages, while flat, nominal wages are up. So the minute we can bring inflation down, real wages are going to massively turn positive again. I would be much more concerned in this labor market if jobs were slowing or if real wages were flat to negative outside of inflation. It's not a wage story, it's an inflation story. And the minute we can bring that down, I think that's really good news for the economy. So I continue to be astounded. I mean, leisure and hospitality, restaurants and bars are hiring. I mean, I know we talk about the consumer is feeling really stretched, but if restaurants and bars are hiring, that means that people are out spending on drinks and food. So there were definitely some good news in this report.
1: There's a fan of the economy in the background who's just very excited about all these data points that you're sharing with us. And the 172,000 jobs compared to a much lower number, which was the consensus expectation, I mean, that obviously a very welcome sign for the American economy, certainly for the administration that wants to really change the narrative on the economy and start talking about prosperity again and some of this growth that they were promising with their policies. And speaking of prosperity, I would be remiss if I did not mention that our market update that we had a moment ago, sponsored by our friends at Americans for Prosperity, their mission, timeless principles, expanding freedom and opportunity for every American, AmericansForProsperity.org for more. I just want to make sure I got that in. One of the things that AFP was really big on, one of the champions in terms of legislation, and I was very much on board as well, was the so-called Big Beautiful Bill, the working families tax cuts from a year ago, give or take. And one of the main talking points against it from Democrats and the left, predictably, Taylor, this is what they always say, is, oh, it's tax cuts for the rich. It's a tax giveaway to millionaires and billionaires. Oh, it's the top 1%, the Republicans helping their rich friends again. Well, earlier this week, and I talked about it a little bit on the program with Congresswoman Ashley Hinson yesterday, Treasury Department put out all the numbers on this. And in fact, the vast majority of Americans avoided a huge tax increase that was going to come automatically if not for the big, beautiful bill and that tax cut made permanent by the Republicans. Zero support from Democrats. So that disaster was averted. Then there was additional tax relief in that bill. No tax on tips, no tax on overtime, relief for seniors, a doubled child tax credit made permanent, doubled standard deduction made permanent. And Treasury ran the numbers and found that nearly the entire country got a tax cut under this thing, and 70% of the beneficiaries make $100,000 per year or less, which, last time I checked, Taylor, is not the 1%, is not the millionaires and billionaires. That talking point will probably never die, but the data should put it to rest, shouldn't it?
2: Absolutely. I mean, I love to see this. I love that this administration is working to sort of counter that narrative, because the left is really loud in terms of the billionaires tax, these wealth tax, tax the rich, because they're not paying their fair share. You and I know that they are paying more than their fair share. They're probably paying 40 to 60 to 70% of federal income taxes. So there are a lot of good things that you and I have talked about in the Big Beautiful Bill. And I know another layer of this, we can talk about how controversial data centers are or are not right now, but the good news is you are seeing factories and factory floors take advantage of the 100% expensing, and you see that in this massive AI data center build out. Manufacturing jobs are up, construction jobs are up, and it's also creating this sort of blue collar boom, because you need the HVAC, you need the plumber, you need the electrician. So I know data centers right now are really controversial because we don't want them in our backyard. NIMBY is that, not in my backyard. But it is providing this massive blue-collar and trade skill boom because of the 100% expensing that you got in that big, beautiful bill. And again, it just creates certainty for businesses. All they wanted was certainty about what does the environment look like years from now, because I can't build a factory if I'm not positive that the taxes are going to look
1: right.
2: How they are.
1: Right. You need stability. You need to know what's coming. Right. You need to know what the landscape looks like moving forward, and that's what this provided. Quickly, Taylor, 30 seconds. A huge jobs report today, really, really positive, as we talked about, but the Dow coming way down. What's the deal there with the markets coming down after that good economic news? Quickly.
2: Well, because the market is now thinking that there's going to be a Fed rate hike instead of a cut because of how strong the economy is. And also, finally, I would caution, markets are coming down, but we've just had record high after record high after record high. Micron falls 10%, but it's up 300% year to date. So zoom out long term, take a look, and things are still okay, big picture, despite this one day decline that we've had.
1: Yep, I think that's good perspective as well. You're right. It was really spiking all week long. Taylor Riggs, Big Money Show, Fox Business. Thanks so much. We'll be right back on The Guy Benson Show.
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0: 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I've been surfing here since I was a kid. Now, seeing my grandson out on the water, it means everything to me. Watching him and taking in the blue waves, the sea breeze, the blurry horizon.
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18: We'll be right back. Guy Benson. Welcome back. I want to make a point that is significant to what we talked about in the last hour, but also separate and stands alone as well. There was an observation by Megan McArdle of the Washington Post on Plattner and then making the Kavanaugh comparison. And we talked a lot about the Kavanaugh allegations, which I found to be baseless to scurrilous. We have adjudicated that here on multiple occasions. But as it applies to Plattner, McArdle writing this, the allegations against Plattner are better corroborated than the allegations against Brett Kavanaugh. It will be interesting to see who manages to be consistent in their beliefs about such things. I think that's right. I did not ultimately believe any of Kavanaugh's accusers because of the paucity or lack entirely of their evidence. There were four women, three of those claims completely debunked. The fourth, most prominent, Christine Blasey Ford, was kind of the crux of the whole matter. And I think McArdle's point that the allegations against Plattner that we know of so far, quite possibly with more to come, are better corroborated than anything against Brett Kavanaugh, that is, if anything, an enormous understatement by McArdle, which was then buttressed by Jan Crawford of CBS News, who is a serious news person. I would say her job is safe at CBS. She does not suffer fools, pomposity, agendas. She is also someone who covers the Supreme Court quite closely for CBS and has for years. She went further and accurately pointed out, in response to Megan McArdle and this juxtaposition, Crawford wrote, "There is no corroborating evidence Brett Kavanaugh and Christine Blasey Ford ever met." So let's just start right there. She goes on and makes some other additional points that are very important. What we have in the case of the women coming forward about Graham Plattner now are actual confirmed ex-girlfriends of his. They were in relationships with him for periods of time, in some cases years. There are photographs. There are text messages. Not only do we know that they met, we know that they were together. And we know that at least some of the things they're saying about him, he isn't denying. Okay, so that is on a different planet, because I try to be consistent too. And whether it's a right-leaning person or a left-leaning person, I've defended left-leaning people. I didn't think that Al Franken deserved what he got at the peak of the Me Too insanity, for example. But if we're just comparing these two cases, which I think are useful comparisons to make, these parallels, on one hand, we have multiple people named, and we know that they had significant romantic relationships with the accused, as opposed to Brett Kavanaugh, whose primary accuser, there is no evidence at all to support the idea that they ever even met at any point, ever. So that's point one from Jan Crawford. Point two, and I'm so glad that she put this in one succinct tweet, because I've written about all these things. Crawford boiled it down correctly. All four people who Ford, Christine Blasey Ford, said were at a party where the alleged assault took place, including her close female friend, said there was no such party. The claim was there was a party, and then upstairs she was assaulted. She couldn't really remember when or exactly where, but she knew there was a party, and she said who was there, and every person she named said that party didn't happen. They have no memory of that whatsoever, including her close female friend, the star witness, Leland Kaiser. Crawford goes on. The close friend also said she didn't believe Ford's story. And by the way, she came to that conclusion. She initially believed Ford when she came out, then learned more, experienced some things, and then changed her mind and said, yeah, I don't think this is true. She told the FBI, Leland Kaiser, the friend, the witness, told the FBI that Ford's allies, her little team around her trying to sink Kavanaugh, threatened her with a smear campaign if she refused to lie and confirm their version of the story. It is worth going back over these facts because there are still a lot of Americans, some of them who are just going about their daily lives, don't follow politics closely, who believe that Brett Kavanaugh was credibly accused of sexual assault and misconduct. There is literally no evidence for any of that. And then some of the partisan hacks who were all on board to crucify Kavanaugh and to torpedo his nomination to the Supreme Court, they are now coming out swinging for Mr. Nazi tattoo, Graham Plattner, against whom there is more corroborating evidence than there ever was against Kavanaugh. That is hackery. It is worth calling it out. It is worth shining a light on in terms of the evidence versus the lack thereof. It is also worth going back and reminding people that what happened in that circus against Brett Kavanaugh was an absolute disgrace. Which brings me to one last point that is related and relevant to all of this. Susan Collins, arguably the single most moderate senator in either party, perhaps the most moderate member of Congress right now. She's in a tiny group that would be in that running. Susan Collins is significantly to my left on a number of issues. She has frustrated me on occasion, where I feel like she was not voting with the team, quote unquote, where she was voting in a way that helped the Democrats or against things that I believed in or vice versa, and I was frustrated with her. Because I am much more conservative than she is a very moderate to liberal Republican. However, I forever decided that she had my respect. She earned it during that Kavanaugh circus. She was the deciding vote in so many ways. People were waiting to see what she was going to do. She gave a speech on the Senate floor with some of her fellow female Republican senators surrounding her, where she laid out in great detail, thoughtfully, her analysis of the situation. She was an adult. She was a responsible, grown adult, where she cut out the noise and the screaming and the hysteria and all the things being thrown at her, and she just looked at evidence, standards, fairness, decency, etc., and she detailed her conclusion why she was going to vote to confirm now Justice Kavanaugh, which was the correct decision. And it was a hard one. And it was, in a number of ways, a risky one for her politically. She did it anyway. That solidified, that cemented her reputation in my mind, even though I disagree with her on many things, including, by the way, she eventually voted against Amy Coney Barrett, which I disagreed with. Parenthetically, she also voted for every single Democratic Supreme Court nominee put forward over the course of her Senate career. The three liberals on the court right now all had the support of Susan Collins. Because generally, she gives great deference to a president on qualified nominees, which was the norm and has been for a long time until that was blown up largely by Democrats. That is not an inconsistency from her. It's a consistency from her, which is why in that Senate race, that crucial Senate race, yes, in Maine, and we have a large audience at WLOB up in Portland, and the surrounding area, that is why Collins, despite my misgivings and disagreements, has my respect, and always will. And you compare her and her approach to the job. She just cast, I believe, her 10,000th vote. She's never missed a vote, ever, in the Senate. And you compare that with this absolute slow-motion car accident on the other side, and the character and the honesty of that person who's challenging her. Not a close call at all, I would argue. So I just wanted to pin this on to that whole conversation, because it's not just about he said, she said, and all the drama and swirling scandal. There are big things at stake as well, beyond all of that. And now it's off my chest because it needed to be said. And with that, we'll stand aside and come right back after this break.

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1: How did I lose weight? And I did. Lean right here. I did. I love this stuff. Listen, Brickhouse Nutrition been with me for a long time. 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True story. I never minded being 235, but you know what minded? 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I said, I got to lose some LBs, Miles. 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
13: 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Joining us now, Ari Fleischer, former White House press secretary under George W. Bush, a Fox News contributor, best-selling author, president of Ari Fleischer Communications. You can follow him, as I do, at Ari Fleischer on social. Ari, great to have you back on the show.
14: Thank you, Guy. Good to be here.
13: I want to get your reaction to an endorsement that was made in a congressional race in New York. The endorser is Mayor Zohran Mamdani. And he has endorsed a woman named Daria Liza Avila Chevalier for Congress. She's a challenger. She is a far-left DSA communist, basically. And there is video of her in the streets of New York on October 8th, 2023. So that massacre, that hell-on-earth attack from Hamas against Israel that killed, by the way, dozens of Americans, was still ongoing, was still underway when radicals in the West flooded into the streets in support of Hamas and to attack Israel, to condemn Israel, to oppose anything that Israel might do in its own defense while the bloodletting was still happening. She was one of them, and she wasn't just in the crowd. Here she is, by the way, at one of these rallies, a flashback to the woman Mamdani has endorsed for Congress. Cut 29.
15: Who is the terrorist?
16: Who is the terrorist?
15: The United States of America. We feel the Palestinian blood.
16: We feel the Palestinian blood.
15: And we stand in solidarity with Palestine. We have the historic responsibility.
16: We have the historic responsibility.
15: Of defeating.
16: Of defeating.
15: Israel colonialism.
16: Israel colonialism.
15: Imperialism.
13: Notice, Ari, that the first thing in that clip was her question, who are the real terrorists? And her answer, the United States of America. It's not just about Israel. It's not just about the Jews, although it's about all of that. It is also very much about hating us and this country. And that is Mayor Zohran's pick for Congress.
14: Yeah, it's. I don't even know where to begin. I mean, the Democrats have an infection that is growing throughout their party of hating America. Now, the left has always hated America. That's always been an element inside the far radical left. But they never made it to the halls of Congress the way they are now. And it's a growing cancer inside the Democratic Party and therefore inside the United States. A candidate who says the United States is terrorist, a candidate who says it's the United States oppression, that we're the imperialists, and New York City could elect a person like that, which is what's amazing about New York City these days. It used to be a nitty-gritty, tough, blue-collar place. And now it's the home of the socialist movement in America, and it's a growing, big home. Guy, I mean, it's just we've reached the point where our politics has gone off the edge. This is no longer the normal stuff we used to talk about.
13: One thing I want to add to this, Ari, and I've mentioned this before, bears repeating in my mind, there is no chance that Zohran Mamdani did not know these things about her. He has endorsed her, in my view, because of this. He is with her. This is who he is. And he literally has endorsed this behavior. And we know this is who he is because days after October 7th, Israel was still counting its dead, trying to figure out what to do in response to that giant attack and the worst, most deadly day against Jews in a single day since the Holocaust. The leaders of the Jewish state were in a state of shock and then trying to figure out to, you know, get their act together, what would come next. And there was a protest outside the home in Brooklyn, New York, of Chuck Schumer, the longtime, of course, powerful U.S. senator, who is Jewish. These radicals went to his house. They found a prominent Jew and went to his house to protest preemptively whatever the Jewish state might do to defend itself after they were attacked this barbarically. One of those radicals who was arrested for disorderly conduct outside Schumer's house that day was a man named Zohran Mamdani, who is now mayor of New York City. So don't tell me he endorsed this woman despite this or not knowing about this. I think this was absolutely a feature, not a bug in his mind.
14: 100%. And the scary thing about Mamdani is he's a man who knows how to bide his time and hide behind a smile, all the while trying to build up many Mamdanis everywhere around him and increase his brilliantly anti-Israel / anti-Jewish followings. He wouldn't march in the Israel parade in New York City, but he would march in a Pakistani parade in New York City. I mean, look at Pakistan's human rights record. Look at Pakistan's treatment of gays. Look at anything you want on the liberal left about Pakistan. Is it worth marching for? Yet it's Israel that he puts his finger on as where he'll take a moral stand. He won't march. And it's insidious. I don't know what's happened to the city where I was born. This is my place. I'm from New York City originally. Moved to Westchester County and just north of New York City when I was a child. I don't recognize what's happening in New York. I don't recognize this leader. But I want to say one other thing, Guy. Thank goodness the overwhelming majority of the American people think very differently about Israel. They recognize that Israel is like America. It is a democracy. It is a civil society. It is a peaceful, peace-loving society in the thick of the storm of the Muslim Middle East, where Israel has made peace with every Arab neighbor who wanted to make peace with Israel. Israel made peace with them. And we as Americans have always proudly supported the state of Israel, recognizing they're our front line in that very hostile, dangerous region of the world. And it's just a part of the Democratic Party that does not. It's a growing part, and that's what frightens me. But still, the overwhelming majority of the American people are pro-Israel.
13: And the thing that I like to say also, Ari, piggybacking on that, is there might be people in the audience who aren't really that passionate about Israel or are skeptical or ambivalent or whatever. I'm not. My position is crystal clear, and I'm proud to hold it, and I emphasize it a lot. But the argument I would make to that element of the audience is, you want to talk about America first. A lot of these people, yes, they attack Israel all the time. Yes, many of them have anti-Semitic bigotries. The overarching bigotry and hatred that they have is of America first. They hate America first. The clip we just played of this woman that Mamdani has blessed for Congress was that the United States of America are the terrorists. She got to bashing Israel just after that. The first point she made was against America, which I think kind of shows you how these battle lines ideologically are drawn. And they know which side they're on. And I think everyone else who's appalled by that need to recognize what side of that line we're on all the way down and be united in opposition to this bile, because that's what it is. And Ari, on that score, just talking about New York, I've been mentioning New Jersey a fair amount recently on the show, the 12th Congressional District of New Jersey, with this guy, Adam Hamawi, who's now the Democratic nominee for Congress and the clear frontrunner to get elected in November in that district. And I've run through the whole series of problems with his background, his associations, his actions, his surrogates and supporters, all of it. It is disgusting and alarming. And add to that something that we put together on this show and realized and then reported, that district, New Jersey 12, is where Todd Beamer, Let's Roll, American hero, is laid to rest. That's where he was living with his family when he was murdered on 9/11. That district is on the brink of being represented in Congress, in the building that United Flight 93 was headed toward to destroy. Thank God it didn't succeed. The terrorists failed because of people like Todd Beamer. but that district is about to be, in all likelihood, represented by the likes of Adam Hamawi. And I wonder if you can reflect on that as well, because I know 9/11, of course, deeply personal to you, as you often make clear on anniversaries of that awful day, the 25th of which is coming up this September.
14: Yeah, I'm stunned. I don't know what else to say. I haven't stood at that podium and been on my watch on September 11th as the spokesman. I think I never could have thought that the United States would get to a point where an Al-Qaeda volunteer would go to Congress and represent anybody, let alone Todd Beamer. And this is the state of the modern-day Democratic Party, and it's not just in New Jersey. It's spreading throughout America. I mean, it began with Alexandria Ocasio-Cortez and the socialist movement in New York. You've got Rashida Tlaib, Ilhan Omar, and now you have in Maine a candidate who wears a Nazi tattoo on his chest and alternates between calling himself a communist and a socialist. You have a socialist elected in Philadelphia in the Democratic primary who will go on to win a seat in Congress this fall. You have Al-Qaeda volunteer in New Jersey. And you have a pro-Hezbollah candidate who is winning right now in a three-way Democrat primary for the senator from Michigan. This is the modern Democratic Party guy, and this is what so frightens me. The only one left who talks like a normal American is Senator John Fetterman from Pennsylvania, and he talks the way most Democrats talked 15, 20, 25 years ago. The Democrat Party has become now a place where liberals are outnumbered by progressives and socialists. That is the modern-day definition of what it means to be a Democrat. No wonder blue-collar working Americans are running from the Democratic Party. These people who support the ones we were just talking about, overwhelmingly, Democrats with PhDs, Democrats with college degrees, Democrats who make more than $100,000 a year. These are the people, and mostly white, who are supporting these nut jobs. The Democrat Party is hollowing itself out, and they're going to pay the price for this.
13: One last one. You were saying this is metastasizing all across the country. Here's an example from just this week out in Colorado. We covered this story last year. And now here's an update, a coda to it. This is from 9 News NBC in Denver. This is a Dateline, actually, in Boulder. Quoting, exactly 1 year after the anti-Semitic firebombing attack on Boulder's Pearl Street Mall that killed 82-year-old Karen Diamond and injured more than a dozen others, I would point out that the murder victim, the octogenarian, was a Holocaust survivor, a group of Boulder college students put out a social media post praising the man convicted of carrying out the attack. Boulder Students for Justice in Palestine, this would be SJP, a bona fide pro-terrorism hate group, called the attack from the 1st of June 2025, quote, a case of chickens coming home to roost, and described the jihadist terrorist decision to hurl Molotov cocktails at participants on a walk to raise awareness for Israeli hostages being held by Hamas as, quote, the only sane response available to a rational human being. So here is SJP's chapter commemorating, celebrating the one-year anniversary of a deadly anti-Semitic terror attack in their city by saying the victims deserved it. The chickens came home to roost. That's an interesting echo. And attacking and murdering Jews is, quote, the only sane response available to a rational human being. Ari, their words. We're just seeing it.
14: Yeah, and this is why on many campuses across America, SJP, Students for Justice in Palestine, is banned. They're not recognized. They're not allowed. Boulder, Colorado, of course, they're welcomed. But Guy, this is why it is so essential for our country to have people like you with the voice that you have. It takes good people. It takes righteous people. It takes people who are not Jewish to speak out on behalf of America's teeny tiny Jewish population, the world Jewish population, which only now is recovering from the Holocaust. The number of Jews around the world were so severely diminished because of the killings of the Holocaust. Only now is the Jewish population around the world roughly the level it was prior to the Holocaust. Guy, I want you to think about something, and I'm going to take your listeners back in history for a second. In the 1200s, France threw out all its Jews. In the 1300s, England threw out all its Jews. In the 1400s, Spain threw out all its Jews. Through the rest of the millennia, throughout Eastern Europe, it was Germany, Russia, Ukraine, regular, repeated pogroms in which Jews were rounded up and killed, and of course it culminated in the 1900s with the Holocaust. Now, the reason I walk you through all that, Guy, every one of those killings of Jews happened before Israel happened. So don't tell me that this is anti-Zionism. Don't tell me that this is about Israel. The history of much of the world has been anti-Semitic, and they've acted on it. They've eliminated the Jews, thrown out the Jews, got rid of their Jews. The only two countries where it's safe to be Jewish are Israel and the United States of America. And as you just pointed out, what happened in Boulder, it's not as safe to be Jewish in America as it used to be, is it?
13: Very powerful words. And you think also to the pogroms and ethnic cleansing across the Arab world as well. And I know that term, ethnic cleansing, genocide, gets abused disgustingly by the anti-Semites while they turn a blind eye to the real McCoy and the reason why a Jewish state armed to the teeth must exist, as history teaches us, which you just ran through. Ari Fleischer, former White House press secretary, Fox News contributor, best-selling author. Ari, thank you.
14: Thank you, Guy.
13: We'll be right back after this short break.
12: Not the same talking points here. 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

0: love this place. I've been surfing here since I was a kid. Now, seeing my grandson out on the water, it means everything to me. Watching him and taking in the blue waves, the sea breeze, the blurry horizon.
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0: Some show. We were just talking about Adam Hamawi in New Jersey 12 in that last segment, which sparked a thought, reminded me of a tweet that I sent on X earlier today, responding to a troll, which I don't often do, but this person was quote tweeting a video of mine from Fox News last night on Special Report talking about the Todd Beamer district and Adam Hamawi and his background. And this troll said, I haven't seen a single terrorist accusation about Hamawi that doesn't play some version of 6 degrees of separation game. But he has a Muslim-y name. And he treated kids in Gaza. The only combat he's seen is as a U.S. military serviceman saved lives and limbs. My God, these attacks on him. So basically the allegation is I'm saying, well, he's got a Muslim-y name. And so I'm just making up the terrorist stuff, and it's this horrible, ghoulish, dishonest string of attacks. Here's how I responded. Sometimes it's worth replying to hacks and bots. Hamawi traveled with and translated for one of the most notorious convicted terrorists in U.S. history. As a defense witness at said terrorist federal trial, he admitted to hearing the radical cleric preach jihad against America on numerous occasions. He traveled abroad and volunteered for an organization later exposed as an Al-Qaeda front group and disbanded. Years later, he claimed the hospital he worked at in Gaza had no terror tunnels underneath it. But it did. A top Hamas commander was killed in one of those tunnels. And he's proudly accepted and touted the support of a campaign endorser and surrogate, Hassan Piker, who loudly declared that America deserved 9/11, a direct quote. But aside from all of that, your tweet is excellent. Those are the facts. Final hour of the Guy Benson Show up next. Kennedy is with us. Looking forward to that conversation straight ahead.
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0: How did I lose weight? And I did lean right here. I did. 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
2: One candidate locked in. I'm Lisa Lacerra, Fox News. Democrat and former HHS Secretary Javier Becerra has advanced in the California governor's race as another candidate wonders why it's taking so long to count ballots.
3: GOP California gubernatorial candidate Steve Hilton, frustrated over the time it takes to count mail-in ballots.
4: They don't have the respect for the people of California to get on with it and get this done in a timely manner.
3: While incumbent L.A. Mayor Karen Bass has advanced, it's unclear who she'll face as former reality star Spencer Pratt's lead over city councilwoman Nithya Raman appears to have narrowed. Democrats, including Governor Gavin Newsom, have slammed Republicans alleging without evidence the counting time amounts to cheating. According to the California Secretary of State, roughly 80% of California votes by mail, and ballots are counted as long as they are postmarked by Election Day.
2: Fox's Christian Goodwin in Los Angeles. The U.S. military says Iran fired 7 missiles at Kuwait and Bahrain. It says 6 of them were intercepted, and the 7th didn't reach the target. While at a roundtable with farmers in Wisconsin this afternoon, President Trump again said the U.S. will win the war in Iran, either on paper or a more difficult way. And he said,
5: we have the greatest military anywhere in the world.
2: Earlier this week, Iranian drones heavily damaged a passenger terminal at Kuwait's main airport, killing one person, wounding dozens, and briefly closing the airfield. A federal judge blocks a Trump administration policy intended to limit immigrants from 39 countries after an Afghan national was charged in the shooting of 2 National Guard members in D.C.
6: A federal judge in Boston is blocking the policy, writing the order through the lives of countless immigrants living in the U.S. into legal limbo.
2: Fox's Jared Halpern at the White House. After weeks of delays, the Senate has passed a $70 billion immigration enforcement bill. It'll fund immigration and customs enforcement and border patrol for the next 3 years. 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
7: Here's your LEX 18 storm tracker forecast. It is a great way to wrap up the work week with sunshine and warmth through this evening and into the night. Overnight lows only drop down to the mid-60s. Saturday is a warm one. Temperatures press back into the mid, maybe even the upper 80s with a breeze. We'll keep dry Saturday, but Sunday brings a chance for a few showers or thunderstorms, mainly in the afternoon. I'm meteorologist Emily McKinney on Lexington's news, traffic, and weather station, 97.3 FM, WVLK.
0: How did I lose weight? And I did lean right here. I did. I love this stuff. Listen, Brickhouse Nutrition been with me for a long time. So chatting with Miles, I'm up at like 235. True story, I never minded being 235, but you know what minded? My knees that were falling apart and my back. I'm like, I don't know what, before I started really

lifted probably about 190. So 235 was a lot. I said, I got to lose some LBs, Miles. 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
1: 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Catch me tonight on Hannity, scheduled to join at the top of the hour, just after 9 p.m. Eastern. If everything goes according to schedule, talking Plattner and more there. And then I'm also on tomorrow night with Lara Trump on Fox News Channel. You can set your DVR for that or tune in as it airs. With us now is Kennedy, our dear friend, Fox News cultural icon, host of Kennedy Saves the World, the hit podcast, @KennedyNation on social. Kennedy, welcome back.
2: Oh, Guy Benson, great to have had.
1: I want to ask you about California, where you are, of course, a property owner. You have a lot of thoughts about California politics. We are still, on this Friday after the Tuesday election, waiting for all sorts of important results out of the state of California. At the statewide level, at the city level, at the congressional district level, there are many, many unresolved questions. As of this afternoon, in the gubernatorial primary, where you're going to see the top two move on to the general in November, according to NBC News, the estimate is they still have 3.8 million votes to count that they have not counted yet. And there are some analysts doing back of the envelope math wondering if Steve Hinton, who's currently in first place, could actually potentially slip into third place when all these ballots are counted. And similar questions about whether Spencer Pratt will end up in the top two in Los Angeles. We don't know, and we may not know for days or conceivably even weeks, Kennedy. And I know I make this point a lot, but I cannot get over how embarrassing this is.
2: How is it that in the year 2026, with all of the elections that California has had, how is it that they still do not know how to count their votes? And, you know, we are not talking about late ballots. We're talking about ballots that are in their possession. And, you know, and the New York Times breathlessly reporting today that Nithya Raman is making headway in the L.A. mayor race, and she may overtake Spencer Pratt, because even though, so here's what's so curious about that. On election night, things pretty much stabilized where Karen Bass was 4 points ahead of Spencer Pratt, who was 8 points ahead of Nithya Raman. But somehow, and Karen Bass with a 34%, was deemed eligible now to go to the November general election. She had crossed the threshold. But somehow, Nithya Raman might overcome an 8-point deficit. So, you know, and these magical, mysterious, missing, hard-to-count ballots are somehow deep, deep blue, and they are, again, going to magically benefit Democrats that are still waiting for results in the race.
1: And the thing is, Kennedy, there could be an explanation that's totally above board for that. And I guess, like, the voting pattern suggests that often the sequence of this leaves a lot of the deepest blue areas for last, which, again, is, like, very dodgy and sketchy and does not inspire confidence. It does not, I think, reinforce any voter's idea that this is, like, all on the up and up, or at least being done competently. I think at the very least it's a big optics and perception problem and undermines the integrity of this thing and certainly faith in that. But the other thing I would just add to this, Kennedy, is California is not a technological backwater, right? This is, in many ways, the home of the most innovative companies on planet Earth, and yet they have this, I don't even know, 18th century vote counting mechanism and system in place, having seen much better systems, and they just insist on clinging to this thing. And it is, I think, indicative of the functionality of California generally. They cannot administer their elections in any sort of a normal, responsive, rapid, reliable way, just like they cannot govern in almost any other sense accordingly. This is on brand for them and part of a much wider cultural problem in California governance, in my mind.
2: Yeah, but Gavin Newsom was asked, about a week and a half, 2 weeks ago, about the prospect of two Republicans finishing atop the field in the governor's race. And, you know, he essentially said, well, we have ways of making sure that doesn't happen. And, you know, we have a break the glass function. And it's like, well, what is that? Is that slow walking votes that, you know, will be beneficial to you? And if there is a question about the deepest blue votes being the ones that decide the election, why not count those first? And it seems like... there is a treasure trove of votes they can go to when they need them. And that doesn't exactly breed confidence in Election Watcher or voters' hearts, especially you have a lot of independent voters who are not going for establishment candidates this time around. And, you know, these are people who don't typically vote Republican, but they are absolutely voting for something different. And, you know, I just have a hard time believing that Steve Hilton was very comfortably in first place on election night.
1: Still is in first place as of today, at least earlier this afternoon.
2: Yeah, but they've counted what, another few tenths of a percent of the outstanding votes and precincts. How can that possibly be?
1: David Axelrod, of course, the Obama elections guru, he tweeted about this and he said, listen, some people might be complaining about the whole system. But, and I'm paraphrasing what he said, but what California prizes, what they prioritize is voter participation and thorough scrutiny of ballots. So he's trying to spin this thing as a virtue, actually. They're taking their time because they don't care as much about speed. They want to make sure as many people participate as possible and that they're doing this very thoroughly. And with all due respect to David Axelrod, that is absolute garbage spin. Because it's not an either or. Many states, and I think the gold standard with best practices is Florida, as I've explained many times, many states are able to have vast voter participation with lots of ways to vote, including early and by mail, and they go quickly, they have reliable results within hours on election night, and people believe that everything is done fairly and thoroughly. You can have it all. California chooses not to on purpose.
2: Okay, so why in Alameda County, you know, why in Ventura County are we not getting any updates at all? Ventura County says they're not going to have an update until June 9th. And in Alameda County up north, yeah, we haven't heard an update since 11:30 on election night. That none of that makes sense. And none of that portends to carefulness and, you know, making sure that, thoroughness, carefulness, and making sure that participation is high. You know, actually, high participation in the L.A. mayor's race may not be the best thing for Karen Bass, so I don't buy that one.
1: I want to turn to the Graham Plattner fiasco in Maine and some of the evidence that has come forward just in the last 24 hours. Rumors of more to come, the Democrats trying to figure out what to do about this guy, the big food fight online about the allegations and all of it. What is your top takeaway on Plattner in all of this?
2: He seems to be a deeply flawed, deeply disturbed person who has a long history and a behavior pattern of someone making bad decisions and saying pretty awful things. and his actions and his words tend to align in the most unfavorable way. So who vetted this guy and thought, yeah, he's our fella. He is the one who's going to save the Senate.
1: I'm not sure anyone really vetted him. I think the Democrats said, well, here's a guy who spouts left-wing platitudes about Israel and all the rest of it, single-payer health care. And he looks like the type of dude that we think manly men might vote for. And we've had a man problem in the party. And I guess this is what masculinity looks like. And he's working class, blue collar. At least that's what he pretends to be. It's sort of like a cosplay based on his actual biography. And they're like, all right, I guess we're going to go with that. And he was just blowing out in the primary, even their incumbent governor, who meanwhile is just quietly piping up over here and saying, hey, just so everyone knows, PSA, I'm still on the ballot for next Tuesday. I'm not sure that they're going to be able to extricate themselves from the Graham Plattner situation, but this could be a huge catastrophe for them. I think it's also possible that if he's able to kind of just muddle through this, he could win in November still.
2: He could. I have faith in Mainers. I don't know that their polling methodology has changed a lot since 2020, when they had Susan Collins down by 8.5 points on election night, and she won by just as many points. So there was a 15-point differential in the polling, and you know, it reminds me of that Susie Ames poll in Iowa in 2024, which had, you know, Trump so far behind Kamala Harris, and everyone was like, oh, this is it. This is the tipping point of the election. It's not an outlier. And
1: Ann Selzer. Yeah, that was a bad one.
2: It was Ann Selzer, yeah.
1: Kennedy, stand by. When we come back, an iconic NFL franchise looks like it's on the move. There's a lot of people listening to us right now with strong opinions about this one. I want to get yours. When we come back, it's the Guy Benson Show Happy Hour.
0: Miss a minute, miss a lot. The Guy Benson Show.

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9: A better life with Dr. Sanjay Gupta.
10: If you're caring for an aging parent, you may feel quite often that you're alone in what you're doing. But you're not. Not by a long shot. According to a new report by the Pew Research Center, 10% of U.S. adults are caring for a parent over age 65. Millions more are caring for a spouse or partner 65 or older. Beyond the sheer numbers, this report, perhaps unsurprisingly, found a major difference in caregiver well-being between men and women. One psychologist we spoke to suggested thinking 5 years in the future and imagining where you are right now. Will you be glad you took something on, or regretful that you didn't? You also need to cut yourself some slack, he said, especially women. Don't try to shoulder all of the burden by yourself. You might need to ask for help before you burn out. You'll be so glad you did. I'm Dr. Sanjay Gupta, helping you live a better life.

0: continue here on the Guy Benson Show. It's the happy hour. The great and powerful Kennedy is still with us. So we talked about the California situation, and specifically Los Angeles as one example. So that's our KABC audience in L.A. We just talked about Plattner in Maine, WLOB, Portland. Here's a story for WLS in Chicago. The Chicago Bears, Kennedy, put out a statement earlier this afternoon from the chairman of the organization, as well as the president and CEO. Statement from Chicago Bears chairman George McCaskey and president and CEO Kevin Warren. Yesterday, I'm quoting, the Chicago Bears board of directors met and voted to advance our stadium development project in Hammond, Indiana, with the exact site to be selected. We believe a world-class stadium project in Hammond will transform the region, connecting Northwest Indiana to the south side of Chicago through the loop and across neighborhoods and suburbs stretching north of the city. It will bring Chicagoland together and deliver new opportunities to its residents and businesses. In response to this on X or Twitter, Governor Mike Braun, Republican of Indiana, says, "Hoosiers, help me welcome the Chicago Bears to our great state." So it looks like Chicago and also Illinois will lose the Bears to neighboring Indiana. This has been a possibility for a while, a huge issue and controversy in Chicago among the fan base there, which is large and rabid. And you've seen comments from Governor Pritzker blaming Mayor Johnson, Mayor Johnson firing back about how he's not a billionaire, and all the finger pointing back and forth among the shambolic Democrats that are in control in Chicago and Illinois. Meanwhile, it looks like the Chicago Bears are going to be lost on their watch. Is this not emblematic of just shocking failures of governance?
1: Oh yeah, I love anything that that really shows the weakness of progressives. It's like Katie Wilson, the mayor of Seattle, losing Starbucks and Microsoft. This is what you get. This is what you wish for. This is where you land when you're running on screwing capitalism and really sticking it to the money class. Money will always walk because it can. It is mobile. It will find an environment that is more hospitable. Indiana is waving the Bears in. It's like, sure, yep, you can call us Chicagoland. You can call us whatever you want. We will gobble up the revenue. That sounds amazing. And, you know, look how much money Chicago stands to lose because they had to virtue signal. They had to sacrifice something wonderful at the altar of progressive orthodoxy. And this is what happened.
0: Yep. It's progressive policy and orthodoxy and just good old-fashioned ineptitude and incompetence as well. Plenty of that in addition to the corruption in Chicago and Illinois. And their neighbors in that region are eating their lunch. You also have states farther afield eating their lunch, taking their rich, taking their successful, taking their business. We're seeing that outflow from New York and New Jersey and a lot of these blue places, California as well. You mentioned Seattle, so we can check off another affiliate, Seattle Red, out there. This is the fact pattern replicating over and over again. And I just think sometimes you hear a story about a local business or even a large corporation or some big billionaire packing up and leaving, and it has some impact. I feel like the Bears in Chicago leaving for a red state is one of the more dramatic examples of this, manifestations of this, that I can recall anywhere. Kennedy, before I let you go, I do have to ask you, we are now 5 days into the month of June, which means we are 5 days closer to your nuptials in August in a sunny paradise far away. Any updates on the wedding planning, anything that I need to know as I prepare for the great celebration?
1: Well, we were picking out our cocktails for the cocktail hour in between the wedding and the reception, the lovely dinner, and I hope you like Mai Tais. That's all I'm saying.
0: So it's going to be Mai Tais.
1: It's going to be Mai Tais. It's going to be pink champagne. That's just for the cocktail hour. That's what I can't tell you.
0: Mai Tais and pink champagne that's just a dream. Especially in that lush paradise where we're going to be. And then dare I ask about the food menu, or is that for our next interview?
1: That's for our next interview. No, we've okay. got some excitement, and I hope you show up hungry. I hope you starve yourself for at least 48 hours so you can consume the bounty that will be laid before you, like the Viking.
0: And I also want to just... I want to preview this because we will have to leave this for another day. But for the audience, I will just tease the audience. Kennedy and her fiancé are sort of fighting over me for one of the elements of the wedding experience. So we will come back to that and perhaps have Kennedy make her pitch on national radio next time. Kennedy, the one and only, Fox News cultural icon. Kennedy Saves the World is the podcast. Kennedy, have a great weekend. We'll talk soon.
1: You're the best guy. Thank you.
0: And we'll be right back.

0: How did I lose weight? And I did lean right here. I did. I love this stuff. Listen, Brickhouse Nutrition been with me for a long time. So chatting with Miles, I'm up at like 235. True story. I never minded being 235, but you know what minded? My knees that were falling apart and my back. I'm like, I don't know what, before I started really lifting, probably about 190. So 235 was a lot. I said, I got to lose some LBs, Miles. 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
9: Did you know that almost half the vegetables and more than three quarters of the fruit that we eat in this country come from just one state, California? Yeah, it's true. And according to a new report by the Environmental Working Group, a health advocacy organization, a lot of this produce is tainted with PFAS, which are sometimes referred to as forever chemicals. Why? Well, the EPA says pesticides keep America's food supply safe, abundant, and affordable. And of course, these chemicals are used in every state, not just California. Now, if you are worried, though, about how much you're consuming, the best thing to do is to buy organic produce, if and when you can. 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I'm Dr. Sanjay Gupta, helping you live a better life.
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1: Earlier on today's show, we welcome back to the program Taylor Riggs, co-anchor of The Big Money Show on Fox Business, talking about the economy and a great jobs number today for that U.S. economy. We covered that subject and more with Taylor. Here's part of that discussion. All right, so let's begin with this news, by the way. I just want to share with the audience. The U.S. Senate, early this morning, after the long voterama that they do these endless amendment votes, has passed the Immigration Enforcement Funding Bill along reconciliation, therefore party lines. There are all sorts of, you know, votes along the way, but they got there. So that would be the ICE and CBP funding bill, which the Republicans vowed to do after the Democrats shut down that whole showdown. It'll go back to the House. That's one piece of news that goes back to a previous conversation you and I have had, you know, recently on the DHS shutdown. Then we'll turn to other significant news today, which is the jobs report from May, beating expectations pretty dramatically. A strong showing for the labor market is how even the New York Times described it. Talk about the jobs beat and what you make of it.
2: I mean, this is incredible. Every forecast was for a massive slowing in jobs. The forecast that I read, one of them, was maybe economists were looking at 88,000. And this came in almost double expectations of 172,000. There's a few good things in here. I want to talk about wage growth in a minute, hours worked. But I think that the good news is real wages, so wages after inflation, were flat and starting to turn negative because inflation is outpacing how much raise you are getting at the office. But the good news is real wages, while flat, nominal wages are up. So the minute we can bring inflation down, real wages are going to massively turn positive again. I would be much more concerned in this labor market if jobs were slowing or if real wages were flat to negative outside of inflation. It's not a wage story, it's an inflation story. And the minute we can bring that down, I think that's really good news for the economy. So I continue to be astounded. I mean, leisure and hospitality, restaurants and bars are hiring. I mean, I know we talk about the consumer is feeling really stretched, but if restaurants and bars are hiring, that means that people are out spending on drinks and food. So there were definitely some good news in this report.
1: There's a fan of the economy in the background who's just very excited about all these data points that you're sharing with us. And the 172,000 jobs compared to a much lower number, which was the consensus expectation, I mean, that obviously a very welcome sign for the American economy, certainly for the administration that wants to really change the narrative on the economy and start talking about prosperity again and some of this growth that they were promising with their policies. And speaking of prosperity, I would be remiss if I did not mention that our market update that we had a moment ago, sponsored by our friends at Americans for Prosperity, their mission, timeless principles, expanding freedom and opportunity for every American, AmericansForProsperity.org for more. I just want to make sure I got that in. One of the things that AFP was really big on, one of the champions in terms of legislation, and I was very much on board as well, was the so-called Big Beautiful Bill, the working families tax cuts from a year ago, give or take. And one of the main talking points against it from Democrats and the left, predictably, Taylor, this is what they always say, is, oh, it's tax cuts for the rich. It's a tax giveaway to millionaires and billionaires. Oh, it's the top 1%, the Republicans helping their rich friends again. Well, earlier this week, and I talked about it a little bit on the program with Congresswoman Ashley Hinson yesterday, Treasury Department put out all the numbers on this. And in fact, the vast majority of Americans avoided a huge tax increase that was going to come automatically, if not for the Big Beautiful Bill and that tax cut made permanent by the Republicans. Zero support from Democrats. So that disaster was averted. Then there was additional tax relief in that bill, no tax on tips, no tax on overtime, relief for seniors, a doubled child tax credit made permanent, doubled standard deduction made permanent, and Treasury ran the numbers and found that nearly the entire country got a tax cut under this thing, and 70% of the beneficiaries make $100,000 per year or less, which last time I checked, Taylor, is not the 1%, is not the millionaires and billionaires. That talking point will probably never die, but the data should put it to rest, shouldn't it?
2: Absolutely. I mean, I love to see this. I love that this administration is working to sort of counter that narrative, because the left is really loud in terms of the billionaires tax, these wealth tax, tax the rich, because they're not paying their fair share. You and I know that they are paying more than their fair share. They're probably paying 40 to 60 to 70% of federal income taxes. So there are a lot of good things that you and I have talked about in the Big Beautiful Bill. And I know another layer of this, we can talk about how controversial data centers are or are not right now, but the good news is you are seeing factories and factory floors take advantage of the 100% expensing, and you see that in this massive AI data center build out. Manufacturing jobs are up, construction jobs are up, and it's also creating this sort of blue collar boom, because you need the HVAC, you need the plumber, you need the electrician. And so I know data centers right now are really controversial because we don't want them in our backyard. NIMBY is that, not in my backyard. But it is providing this massive blue-collar and trade skill boom because of the 100% expensing that you got in that Big Beautiful Bill. And again, it just creates certainty for businesses.
1: 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Bonus Benson on the weekends as well. When we come back, the home stretch, a bit of a grab bag with Cookie, including some trepidation she has about an upcoming trip to, well, Mexico, of course. We'll get into that next.
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0: 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I've been surfing here since I was a kid. Now, seeing my grandson out on the water, it means everything to me. Watching him and taking in the blue waves, the sea breeze, the blurry horizon.
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2: Home Stretch on the Guy Benson Show on this Friday. Happy Friday. Thanks for listening. Almost the weekend here. 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Podcast always free. Bonus Benson on the weekends. All that good stuff. Hannity tonight on the calendar. Lara Trump Show tomorrow on Fox News Channel. Both. You can tune in for that. Okay. So a few updates I want to get to here with producer Christine. Number one, I'm dying to know that major network that had come to your home in New Jersey and asked to film it for a pilot for a show, and they were going to pay you like 20 grand or something to be gone for a week so they could film very exciting stuff. Have they selected you? Is it happening?
1: No, they ghosted us.
2: They did.
1: Yeah.
2: Huh.
1: You don't think anybody was listening to this show and then thought like, oof, girl's a little nutty.
2: No, maybe no. We were very careful about never revealing which network it was, and we still won't do that because there's a chance this could happen. I was just hoping that it would happen and that maybe I could even be there for some of the filming, and Judgy Joyce might be there too, and that would be how I met your mother, finally. But it seems like this hasn't really happened. I do, though, have a theory on what happened here, and this theory might create a big bang here as we discuss this. I think, having met you, they were worried that you were going to be not just a stage mom, but someone seeking the limelight. And they just decided it was a perfect house, but not a perfect female in the house. And they just ran away in terror. That's my theory.
1: I said kind of the same thing, but just classier, I believe. By the way, we're getting so many people. Some guy emailed last night just talking about what a monster I am. And if I was a momager, like, everybody should just run for the hills, especially my daughter.
2: Oh, okay. So I was wondering, like, you have to be more specific. What was making you a monster? And in this case, it's the momager thing, not, you know, carousel. I mean, I could go down the whole list. This was something about your stage mom?
1: Yes, which I'm not
2: designs?
1: Even there
2: okay.
1: yet, you know? We're just starting her road to celebrity stardom.
2: Have you started your voice lessons yet?
1: No, she does not want, because I was like, Megan, we could do like kind of a two for one thing. And she said, no, that's just like.
2: Where you'd be there with her?
1: Well, like she'll go first and then I go.
2: No, you'd get thrown out just like you got thrown out of volleyball or gymnastics practice.
1: I got both, actually. I almost tried to argue you and say, wait, no, but yes, I got kicked out of both. One, I got kicked out of by my own husband. Who was the coach?
2: The coach. And then you tried to coach at one point. That didn't go well. How's the Mahjong League coming together?
1: You know, it's so funny. All of a sudden on my social medias, everything is popping up about Mahjong. So they're listening.
2: Are there any videos of women saying Mahjong? Like
1: no.
2: Bingo, which is how you think the game works?
1: Yeah, no. Bobby was like, who told you that you yell out Mahjong? I said, I don't think anybody.
2: Yeah, where did that come into your head?
1: Like, bingo, you know, I don't know. I don't know, but apparently, no, nobody yells Mahjong.
2: What if you became, this is a callback to several things, what if you became the founding proprietor of, like, a nightclub lounge that features Mahjong, where you yourself are the lounge lizard crooner, you're the singer, 2:45, while everyone else around you is playing Mahjong?
1: Like a
2: business
1: little,
2: model, Christine. I've got ideas.
1: Like a speakeasy?
2: Yeah.
1: I mean, it sounds amazing to me. It really does. And we have to find somewhere, like a location where it's going to constantly be bright, bright outside. Probably Vegas.
2: Oh, so you'd get to move far, far away from here.
1: Well, Guy, I could still do the show. I could still work on the show.
2: Oh, I don't know. I mean, you really want to focus on your passion, right? Starting a new business, startups are time consuming. I think you should...
1: This is my passion.
2: We can cross that bridge if and when we come to it.
1: This is my passion.
2: Really, yeah. Is it your passion? Because I know you're going away on vacation again to Mexico, and you just learned something about this upcoming trip to Mexico. What are they looping you into?
1: Okay, so we're going to Mexico for a 40th birthday party. One of my friends is turning 40, and like, this is a big deal. Like, everybody travels somewhere. We didn't do that for my birthday because it was during COVID. So I'm excited.
2: Your 60th?
1: My 40th.
2: I think it's wonderful that you have much younger friends. Okay, so you're going down for this 40th soon. And because you're not the one planning this, I just assume for once it's not going to be, hit it, Joel.
1: Did you ever think when you heard that song, you would use that little clip for many years to come?
2: Well, I think, I'm trying to remember if it was a chicken or an egg thing. We might have already started the Acapulco craze with you before I heard the song. I don't really remember. It doesn't matter, because this upcoming trip to Mexico is an aberration. You're not going to Acapulco. You're going where?
1: Cancun.
2: Okay.
1: Which is, it's
2: back to Cancun.
1: Yeah, it's funny. Justin, our old engineer, came up to visit me this afternoon, and I told him about it, and he was in shock. He goes, "Wait, you're going back to Cancun? How?"
2: He was married. Just so people know, he was married in Cancun. Was originally supposed to be in Jamaica, and then a storm like wiped out the resort. They had to move the whole wedding. It was this sister resort in Cancun. Cookie and I were in attendance at that. That whole experience, including the weekend, including some real interesting adventures. And we got tons of content out of that as well. So you're going back to Cancun. Mm-hmm. Are you going to go back to Senor Frogs, where you and I spent part of an afternoon in horrified silence, at least in my case?
1: Well, it's not. The 40th birthday gal has a very, very detailed itinerary. So I don't see that on the itinerary. But what I do see is this like club called Coco Bongo. And guy, this is a club that I went to when I was 18 on my first spring break down to Cancun. So yes, I've been going to Cancun.
2: What's it called? Cowabunga?
1: No. No, Cowabunga. Coco Bongo.
2: Coco Melon?
1: No.
2: Okay, and so it's still around. Loud music.
1: Oh,
2: I assume.
1: Yeah,
2: just lots of drinks.
1: Yeah. Yeah. Like, think like back in the day, remember those like test? Actually, I just drank them at Senior Frogs, like the test tube drinks.
2: Mm-hmm.
1: Do you remember? Did you ever do those?
2: No.
1: Really?
2: What do you think?
1: Really? Where you had no clue what was in those test tubes, but you just knocked it back? No? Okay.
2: I feel like maybe this place, Cowabunga, was where they would film those videos.
1: Yeah. Yeah.
2: What was it? Girls Gone Wild?
1: No. I thought you were going to say like MTV Spring Break. Guy, I was not on Girls Gone Wild.
2: Or as Arrested Development had their version of that, which was Girls with Low Self-Esteem. So that'll be Coco Bongo. And I can only imagine how thrilled you are, like counting down the days to Coco Bongo.
1: No, this is what I was
2: very fun to say. Coco Bongo.
1: Yeah. Coco Bongo.
2: Cookie Bongo.
1: In Cancun. I was going to ask you actually for some advice that I will take. I think I'm too old for that. I think that maybe that night after dinner, when they all head over, I think that I should probably say, you know what? I'm going to bow out.
2: No. Just call in advance and make sure that they've got a ramp to get in. You'll be fine.
1: Guy, like, I just don't think I'm there anymore, you know, with like the corner roped off with the bottle service and, you know, standing
2: on. You'll be going up to the DJ asking for Phil Collins until 3 a.m.
1: All night long.
2: What advice are you seeking for me to tell you not to do this? Are you kidding? You are totally doing this, whether I say you should or shouldn't. And then there will be content. There will be great content if you remember what happens, or if one of your friends hopefully records some of it, documents it.
1: Posterity. Then also, there's another problem. She rented, or whatever you call it, a catamaran for the day. For one of the days, I don't do boats. I get super, super sick. But, like, everybody's going. Do I bow out? Do I try to go get, what are they? Those like bracelets that make you
2: seasick? I would do the Dramamine patch.
1: Wait, Dramamine, doesn't that like knock you out?
2: No.
1: Oh, okay.
2: It helps. So I also get very seasick. But the way I get through it is you can take it like with a pill, and then there's also a patch that goes behind your ear.
1: Okay. All right. Well, I'll keep you updated. We're getting close. It's less than a month away. So, and I'm back on that diet, that wonderful, beautiful diet we did back in January. So I'm very excited.
2: Well, it sounds like you guys will be just hopping from place to place and just rushing around. You could even call it an amazing race, perhaps. And with that, we've got to go. We've got to go because it's the weekend. The weekend is upon us, and I'm going to go get ready for Hannity tonight at 9 p.m. Eastern, Fox News Channel, and then perhaps a long drink after that. We'll all be back here together on Monday on The Guy Benson Show. Have a great weekend, everyone.
1: Guy, I was not on Girls Gone Wild.
2: Or as Arrested Development had their version of that, which was Girls with Low Self-Esteem.
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0: As for Governor Fox's Kristen Goodwin reports from Los Angeles.
1: Democrat Javier Becerra claiming one of two spots on the November ballot in the race to succeed California Governor Gavin Newsom, who is term limited, while President Trump backed conservative commentator Steve Hilton and billionaire Democrat Tom Steyer continue to battle for the other spot. Becerra touted his over three decades in public office, including as former Health and Human Services Secretary and California Attorney General. Hilton and President Trump have slammed the length of time it takes for California to process votes as elections officials continue to count ballots. Becerra accusing the president of trying to undermine confidence in the state's elections. Kristen Goodwin, Fox News.
0: Controversy continues to swirl around Maine Senate candidate Graham Plantner. The Democrat has faced criticism for a Nazi tattoo and a sexting scandal.
2: Democrats are in a pickle. On one hand, they proclaim to believe all women targeted by predatory men, but they ignore Graham Plantner. Many progressives duck questions about Plantner's alleged conduct. California Democrat Ro Khanna campaigns with Plantner tonight. Khanna called Plantner's behavior wrong and toxic, but Khanna said Plantner, quote, sought redemption. However, it was a different story when Democrats tried to block the confirmation of Supreme Court Justice Brett Kavanaugh. Democrats must defeat Maine Republican Susan Collins to have a chance of flipping the Senate this fall.
0: Fox's Chad Pergam reporting. A federal judge has sided with 20 Democratic states and issued a preliminary injunction against the Trump administration's effort to impose conditions on food stamp benefits. Some of those rules related to gender ideology and immigration. 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
3: Here is your LEX 18 storm tracker forecast. It is a great way to wrap up the work week with sunshine and warmth through this evening and into the night. Overnight lows only drop down to the mid-60s. Saturday is a warm one. Temperatures press back into the mid, maybe even the upper 80s with a breeze. We'll keep dry Saturday, but Sunday brings a chance for a few showers or thunderstorms, mainly in the afternoon. I'm meteorologist Emily McKinney on Lexington's news, traffic, and weather station, 97.3 FM, WVLK.
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5: How did I lose weight? 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
6: A better life with Dr. Sanjay Gupta.
7: Slowly but surely, AI is seeping its way into every corner of our lives. One area perhaps I didn't expect is diet advice. A new study out of Turkey found that chatbots are recommending to teen boys and girls that they restrict their daily calories to dangerously low levels and eat a balance of nutrients that are kind of out of whack. Remember, teenagers are growing, one pediatrician told us. If they aren't getting enough nutrition, it can really stunt their growth on a number of levels. And in extreme cases, it can lead to significant health consequences. Large language models, LLMs, they are designed to agree with you. So if you're looking to lose weight, they're going to push you pretty

0: pretty hard in that direction. They also sometimes don't know how to tell the difference between good information and bad information. And you know who does? Your doctor. I'm Dr. Sanjay Gupta, helping you live a better life.
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0: from the heart of our nation's capital, Washington, D.C. 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
1: It is Friday, June 5th, 2026. I'm Guy Benson. 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I'm a Fox News political analyst, was on America's Newsroom this morning, slated for Hannity tonight, just after 9 p.m. Eastern time on Fox News Channel. Also a senior columnist at the Washington Examiner, where you can read my work. On the show today, Taylor Riggs from FBN, the business network. She's going to be here. Big jobs report, a big beat, really crushing expectations. We'll get into that with her. Ari Fleischer, former White House press secretary, will be our guest as well, as will Kennedy, Fox News cultural icon. A lot to get to with all of our three guests later on in the program. GuyBensonShow.com, as I mentioned, is the website. If you want to get in touch with us here, gbs@fox.com, at Guy Benson Show on social, at Guy P. Benson, my personal account. And I've been telling you, on this show, on social media, on TV, either implicitly or increasingly explicitly, that something was coming. I told you it was coming. I knew, because I had some insight, that there was an imminent development in the main Senate race looming. And then it dropped last evening. And boy, that controversy has been boiling over ever since. Last night, overnight, into today. And now, much of it, although apparently not all of it, can be told. This is one of the most important Senate races in the country. The Democrats believe they cannot win the Senate without Maine and unseating Susan Collins. And they have apparently lined up behind this man, Graham Platner, who is just a total basket case of a human being with a Nazi tattoo and all the awfuls that flow from that initial assumption and that proposition. So we have a lot to cover here because I was sort of seeding it, hinting at it, etc., over multiple days, even weeks. I heard from many of you, what is it? What's going on here? Let's unpack as much of it as we possibly can. And I want to be careful. I want to be precise. I want to be fair. I want to be accurate. One thing that I will begin with, as I have disclosed last night on Special Report and again today on America's Newsroom for the televised audience, and I will now disclose for this audience, the New York Times story that came out last evening has two named female sources, ex-girlfriends of Graham Platner, who are saying negative things about him. Now, one is making specific allegations, the other not so much, at least in terms of what the New York Times decided to publish in this piece. We'll get into that. It seems like they have left some very significant or even explosive things out of the story that they started working on months ago. But of those two women, one is a lefty progressive woman in Maine. The other is a conservative in the D.C. area. Her name, the latter, the conservative, is Lindsay Fifield. She is quoted extensively in this New York Times story. She's photographed as well in the story. And I happen to know Lindsay. Not extremely well. I know her through a friend group with Mary Catherine and that group of ladies. As I started to learn more that something was coming about Graham Platner, I did not know that the source was Lindsay until very recently. Once I had that information, knowing some of her friends, I then had a lot more access to and was privy to some of this information. And Lindsay apparently has been in touch with some of these other females who are cited or quoted in the story, who do not share her politics, but do share this common bond, you might call it a trauma bond, around Graham Plattner. So I also, by the way, one more piece of my disclosure, which I think ethically is important here, and you can take this for what it is and for what it's worth, and if it's a grain of salt, fine. I was aware in the past that Lindsay Fifield, this woman, had some toxic ex in her past. I was aware that there was something years ago that was ugly and not great involving someone she was with. I did not know and did not realize that was Graham Plattner until, again, very recently. So what I had been led to believe, with good, I think, access into this, good, I guess, sources, you might say, that the New York Times had come to her back in the spring, in April, and basically convinced her to participate in this story that they were researching about Graham Plattner and women and some of these concerns. And what she told them, Lindsay Fifield, and what she provided to them in terms of, like, hard evidence, right? These were screenshots. These were time-stamped text messages. These were contemporaneous diary entries and that sort of thing from all those years ago. I knew generally what Lindsay was going to be telling or had told the New York Times, and she had documented a lot of it, had put the Times in touch with other friends who knew all about the Graham Plattner saga and misadventure in her life going back years. And she also said, just clearly, on top of everything else, he's lying about the Nazi tattoo. He absolutely knew what it was. And we will come back to that later this hour. There's a lot that I want to analyze here. I was also informed that there were multiple additional women, some on background, which is a journalism term, meaning the Times spoke to them, got lots of information from them, could report that information, but could not attribute it by name to those people. So not on the record, but not off the record. It's background. But there was another woman who was on the record, and she is named in the story. She is this progressive woman, ex-girlfriend of Graham Plattner, who lives up in Maine. And there were allegations from women who were not Lindsay Fifield that were going to be very disturbing about Plattner. So the story comes out last evening, and the headline immediately was a bit of a red flag for me. Headline: several women who dated Graham Plattner recall, quote, unsettling behavior. Suffice it to say, the type of story I was anticipating to get when this was published would probably not have that as the headline. So I then read the whole thing, and I remember thinking, is that it? Where's some of this other stuff? And I am very much not alone in having that reaction, a subject to which I will also return here in a moment. I went on a little Twitter thread last evening. I said the New York Times Plattner piece is out. I'm hearing it withholds significant allegations, and that the paper, meaning the Times, possesses more than what they've published here. Not sure whether this story will be the final word. Leaks earlier today from Democrat World suggest they were bracing for accusations that did not end up in the final version of this article. What the Times has printed, and this is where I go through a few of the highlights, if you want to call it that, of this story. What the Times has printed includes, number one, corroboration of CNN's reporting that the Plattner Nazi tattoo story that he's been telling is a lie. Lindsay Fifield, who dated him those years ago, said she was well aware of the Nazi tattoo because he posted about it and, in fact, even called it my Totenkopf, which is a specific reference to the SS Brigade, the evil unit of Nazis that ran the death camps That was the name of the emblem, and he referred to it as such. The emblem that he had tattooed in ink on his heart. And by the way, when he was asked about that, because Plattner then came out with a damage control interview on MS Now, the former MSNBC network, Chris Hayes did the interview. And Hayes asked him some tough questions. And I think Plattner really got himself in trouble further on the timeline around the Nazi tattoo. We've got that sound. We will play that for you upcoming. Number two in the article, this is what made it in, not what was on the cutting room floor, not what was seemingly taken out of the article, was an assessment from this lefty ex, this woman up in Maine, who referred to Plattner's behavior around her in their relationship as reckless and unsettling. Speaking of him, she said, this person does not respect women. Ms. Rakicott, that's her name, said that in 2021, this was one example that she gave, in 2021 he arrived at her house drunk after she had asked him not to come over. She declined to elaborate, but said she cut off contact soon after that episode. And so this is one of his MOs, apparently, and also one of his excuses, which is, oh, he had PTSD, and so he would get drunk all the time and, like, didn't know what he was doing. He was just super drunk, and that's how he ended up with this tattoo, and he had no idea for years that it was a Nazi tattoo. Again, parentheses, that's a lie. But the excuse over and over again is self-medication, drinking too much alcohol, not really having control of himself. The third thing that we learned in the New York Times story, accusations, including physical accusations, from Lindsay Fifield, the conservative ex-girlfriend, who, as she is subsequently noted, is actually currently married to her husband, who is a liberal. I guess she has a type in that respect. And Plattner's campaign is denying the physical altercations, but in the New York Times story, they write, the authors of the article, Fifield said he regularly grabbed her by the shoulders, sometimes hard enough to leave marks, and on one occasion yanked her out of a cab by her wrist after an argument when she wanted to stay in the car. During one argument, she recalled, he twisted her arm behind her back, shoved her into a bedroom, and held the door closed from the other side so she could not get out, telling her to remain there until she was calm. So I know a lot of people are saying that is a disturbing physical incident. She also talked about a very bizarre sort of rape ideation fantasy that he had about someone, a criminal, breaking in to the house or the apartment, and said, and I'm just going to warn you, this is graphic, this is what he was talking about, if anyone ever broke in here, I would rape them. Not in a gay way. I would rape them to show them that I'm dominant. The story says, asked about those remarks, a Plattner campaign official did not dispute them. So they're basically admitting to that one. It's odd. But they are saying, nope, none of the physical stuff happened. Did not happen. I'm also trying to figure out how you square that, these unequivocal, comprehensive, categorical denials that there was no sort of physical altercations or abuse or mistreatment at all, with the simultaneous excuse that he was drunk all the time and not really fully in control of himself, hence the tattoo, etc. I'm not sure those two things coexist side by side very well. And then there's this other element of it, which is part of what I'd been hearing that was conspicuously missing from the New York Times story. Which was, again, I am not reporting this as fact, I'm telling you what I had heard, that at least one of the other women had told the New York Times about some form of sexual assault. That was the rumor that I did not repeat publicly. Now the story's come out, it's not in there. I was surprised and slightly confused by that. I was not the only one. I have it on very good authority. The women sources in this story are also surprised by that and feeling betrayed by that. And the reason I'm willing to bring up that term, sexual assault, is because Lindsay Fifield has made that somewhat public in a Twitter thread that she went on that I think is very damning for the New York Times. We're going to get to that coming up later in the hour. There were also progressives, Democratic strategists, potential allies of Plattner, yesterday before the story dropped, who seemed to be preparing the ground, bracing for exactly that sort of allegation. One Democratic strategist, Keith Edwards, had tweeted earlier in the day, they're about to say Plattner sexually assaulted a woman. And in response to that same thread, this Democratic strategist, who apparently had insight or some ability to know what was coming from some sources, I would imagine the Plattner camp, on the sexual assault piece, he said, it's in the story. The Washington Post is also racing to get it out as well. I'm hearing that it's more than one woman. I will also remind you that the Wall Street Journal reported this week at that little emergency lunch that the Democrats had, the Senate Democrats in D.C., where Plattner was in town and they were like, hey, is anything else coming out? And he said, no. Elizabeth Warren was specifically asking him, apparently, and putting him on the spot on sexual assault. I don't think any of those things are a coincidence. The left was hearing exactly the same thing that I was. And then it was not, for whatever reason, actually in the New York Times piece. Why not? What happened? Lindsay Fifield is now blowing the whistle on the New York Times. We will get to that and much more when we come back. We're just getting started. It's Friday. I told you something was coming. It's all unfolding. We are covering it to the best of our ability, and we'll continue to do so right after this break.
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0: 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I've been surfing here since I was a kid. Now, seeing my grandson out on the water, it means everything to me. Watching him and taking in the blue waves, the sea breeze, the blurry horizon.
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9: You ever wake up in the middle of the night or maybe first thing in the morning and notice drool on your pillow? Unless you're sleeping next to someone who hasn't already seen all your good, bad, and ugly, it's probably not that big a deal and not anything to worry about unless it's something that just started happening recently. When people drool at night, it's often because of a stuffy nose, acid reflux, or being a mouth breather. People who sleep on their stomach or side are more likely to drool than someone who sleeps on their back. But in some cases, drooling at night can be a warning sign of something more serious, like dental issues, sleep apnea, or even early symptoms of Parkinson's disease. If you're at all concerned about this, the best place to start is with an ENT doctor, an ears, nose, and throat doctor. They can recommend a sleep study to possibly get some answers. I'm Dr. Sanjay Gupta, helping you live a better life.

0: I'm Guy Benson. We're back. After the initial story broke, the allegedly incomplete story in the New York Times yesterday about Graham Plattner, who is poised to become the Democratic Senate nominee in Maine, he went on last evening, MS Now with Chris Hayes, that show, and responded to some of the allegations. Here's part of what he said, cut two.
1: There are some allegations in this piece that I just want to be kind of unequivocal about are simply not true. Anything alleging physicality, anything alleging that I knew what my tattoo was, these are the statements of someone who's politically motivated. In this piece, there's a lot about my struggling, not being a good boyfriend, certainly self-medicating with alcohol, and I've been very upfront since the beginning of this campaign that was a pretty dark period of my life after I came back from my combat service, and that's what that combat that's what that kind of life looks like. And so there are things in this that I absolutely will take responsibility for and have been speaking about openly for months now. But those serious allegations are just not true.
0: All right. So he's saying she's politically motivated, although the other women are politically aligned with him. He's saying some of this stuff is true and he's got his spin on that, but the serious stuff is not true. Is he telling the truth? Let's explore that with evidence coming up.

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30: Music has always been a huge part of our lives. 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
1: Back on the Guy Benson Show, talking about these big developments and revelations in the main Senate race around Graham Plattner. And we played some of what said on TV last night. Overnight, a lengthy essay from Lindsay Fifield, one of the ex-girlfriend accusers, whistleblowers, whatever you want to say, the one that I know a little bit, as I disclosed. She put out these lengthy tweets about the whole situation, really going after the New York Times, feeling used and betrayed by them. She described how the newspaper, the journalist, came to her months ago. She didn't start this right before the primary. By the way, if she were politically motivated, she probably could have sensationalized the details of what she was alleging way beyond what she actually did. And she probably wouldn't have gone to the New York Times. They came to her again. And she probably would have waited until the general election. You know, September surprise type thing. She didn't do any of that because she's not making this up. And there are screenshots and texts, etc., bolstering a lot of what she said, contemporaneous evidence, etc. So they persuaded her to cooperate with this story. She wasn't sure about it. She finally decided that she was going to do it. Now, reading from part of this essay, I bucked all advice from my friends and resisted my conservative bias and decided to fully trust the Times journalists. As they left my home, they asked me to not talk to any other outlets. And I insisted then and repeatedly over the following weeks that I would keep my word and only share this story with them. But then the weeks dragged on. They kept coming back to us, us being multiple women, the sources, saying the editors needed more. I needed to go on the record. Okay. We need more screenshots. Okay. I met every benchmark they set, eager to provide more sources or evidence as needed. After the story went up, I began to ask them, wait, where are the stories from the other women? Where are their accusations of sexual assault? Why am I the focus? Why are there 11 paragraphs dedicated to detailing my work history? More than had been published about Graham's by far. Why does it say, quote, nobody could corroborate when I offered them sources that could corroborate? She says the Times failed to include any mention that she did confide in multiple friends through the years that Graham had been abusive. Long before he was running for office, those friends confirmed they told the Times so. It dawned on me that this was really a setup all along. The journalists I trusted who convinced me to share a story I've never wanted to tell delayed and twisted this into a gift to the Plattner campaign, violating the trust of his victims, shattering the trust I had placed in them with the most vulnerable story of my life. So that's the allegation, that the Times had a lot more that was left out of this story. Apparently, the Plattner campaign got involved, lawyers, things going on behind the scenes. Someone asked Fifield, okay, what's next if these allegations are still there and these things happened? And apparently the women are very upset, including these liberal, progressive women who decided to participate in this story. Lindsay Fifield responded to one such tweet earlier saying, thankfully, I'm connected with two of them. So I guess they have, for lack of a better term, a group chat. They all know each other now. They're connected. And, quote, we're deciding what to do next. They're much more vulnerable than me, and it's not an easy decision considering what the New York Times just did to us slash me. And I'll just remind you on the sexual assault bomb that Lindsay dropped in that tweet, that aligns with what her understanding was other women had told the Times, and they're in contact with each other, independent. They're not using the journalists as, like, you know, a game of telephone go-between. They're talking amongst themselves. They were expecting it. And it seems a lot of Democrats were also expecting it and had heard that was what was going to be in the story because they were already preparing the ground for that damage control, like get ready for impact. Some of them mentioning sexual assault specifically yesterday before the story came out. And again, Elizabeth Warren, one of the senators, was asking particularly about sexual assault issues in that lunch with Plattner. So it does seem like the New York Times absolutely left some significant things out. Whether those allegations are true, if in fact they were made, I have reason to believe that they were, and I've explained why. Whether they are true, I do not know. And I will be very transparent and careful about that as well. However, here's, I think, a question that has to be asked. I would imagine that Plattner would deny any such thing, just as he's denying Lindsay Fifield's account of some physical intimidation and potential physical abuse, however you want to describe or characterize those very unpleasant and aggressive interactions. He's also denying that he was aware what his tattoo was and the significance of the meaning behind the Nazi tattoo that's on his chest, on his heart. And this is where I think his credibility really takes yet another enormous hit in all of this, because Lindsay Fifield, part of the screenshots and the text messages that she sent to the New York Times, included text messages with her friends from before, when Graham Plattner has now publicly claimed he discovered that his tattoo was a Nazi tattoo, which I believe he said was last October. Look, I no idea. This thing on my body for years and years, I had no idea. And then I finally found it out X number of months ago. That's the story. That is, I would submit, the lie that he is telling about the Nazi tattoo. Lindsay went on the record with the New York Times and said he called it my Totenkopf. He knew exactly what it was. That's how he described it. And there are text messages with her describing it as a Nazi tattoo before the moment he allegedly, according to him, had this light bulb aha moment where he realized, oh my goodness, it's a this thing on my skin is Nazi tattoo. It's an emblem from the, well, wow. That's the story he's trying to tell. But the screenshots of the text messages prove that she knew all about the Nazi tattoo, which buttresses her credibility on this point, before the date that he claims this came to his attention for the very first time. So Chris Hayes of MS Now did ask about this. It was a question that had to be asked about this timeline of the text messages and then his claim, his story about his own timeline on the Nazi tattoo. Listen to the question. Listen to the answer. Cut one.
2: Now, again, this is a text that got sent, so like we can place the time, right? This is in August. How does she know it's a Nazi tattoo in August of last year and you don't know it's a Nazi tattoo in August of last year?
3: Well, she certainly didn't send that text to me. So whoever she sent it to and was talking to, that's I can't say why, but I will say that I certainly didn't know. And the text messages she's sending to friends who may have recognized it, that's they didn't tell me that.
1: Oh, there's a word that I want to use that I cannot on an FCC-compliant, family-friendly program. What an obvious, shameless, clumsy, totally unconvincing lie. She says he called it my Totenkopf and knew it was a Nazi tattoo all along, and she has text messages proving that's what she knew. Then he said, nope, that was in August, but I only found out in October. Chris Hayes is like, how is that possible? How does your ex know that you have a Nazi tattoo and you say you didn't know that until months later? And the response from Plattner is, well, she didn't send that text to me. Like somehow it was her responsibility that his ex-girlfriend, I guess, had this secret or magical knowledge that his tattoo was a Nazi tattoo and he just had no idea. So maybe she should have texted him earlier and that is how he could have learned. You all know, every single one of you knows that is a lie. He is caught dead to rights, red-handed, in this lie about his Nazi tattoo. And by the way, you might still want to give him some sort of benefit of the doubt. I don't know why. I don't think he deserves it at all. But just to erase any of that doubt, last evening on another network, so we had this MS Now interview with Plattner on CNN, on Aaron Burnett's show, one of their investigative journalists at CNN, Andrew Kaczynski, he does a thing called the K-File, where he does basically background oppo research on all the politicians from both parties. And he's uncovered a lot of stuff through the years on people in both parties. He has done a deep dive on this as well. And there is yet more corroboration that Lindsay Fifield is telling the truth about the Nazi tattoo and that Graham Plattner is lying about it. Listen to this evidence from CNN last night, Cut 5.
4: Her account also lines up with reporting we uncovered last year from Plattner's deleted Reddit post. In those posts, they discussed the Totenkopf and other Nazi-linked symbols, and he argued that some members of the military had adopted them as part of military culture rather than expressions of Nazi ideology. Now, this raises new questions about Plattner's long-standing claim that he only recently learned about the symbols' Nazi associations last year. And most importantly here, Aaron, is this campaign has really offered no explanation as to how his ex-girlfriend could have known about the tattoo before he did.
1: Apparently, we're supposed to believe, according to Graham Plattner, that the ex-girlfriend just had this special knowledge of Nazi iconography that he didn't have as someone who was actually obsessed with war. And he had been posting years ago in now deleted posts found by CNN about the Totenkopf imagery, right? That emblem that he has tattooed over his heart, he was posting about it years ago on the internet and then deleted those posts at some point much more recently. So he was posting about these icons online. He knew exactly what they were years ago. Wow, that matches the thing that's on my chest. The very Nazi tattoo that I'm covering up in my Kick profile on this anonymous app apparently used by teenagers that's been described by some as a predator's paradise. I happen to cover up that tattoo, that specific tattoo, in my profile pic on my active Kick account that is, to my knowledge, still active, which is one of the details we got connected to the whole sexting thing, which was just over the weekend, last weekend, right? This is how it's spiraling. He is lying through his teeth about the Nazi tattoo. They've got him cornered. They've got the evidence of his ex-girlfriend knowing what it was and texting about that with friends before his Eureka deadline or fake date of realization that he's put out there for public consumption. And there are the receipts uncovered by CNN about his online posting that backs up what she's saying and disproves what he's saying. And so my question is, as Graham Plattner denies that he twisted her arm or grabbed her wrist or did these things, if he ends up in a position having to deny from other women even more serious allegations, while also saying, some of this is true, I was a bad boyfriend, I got drunk a lot, PTSD, yada, yada, yada, but I definitely didn't do those things. In the clip I played last segment, in the same breath that he denied the physical allegations, he also denied knowing what the tattoo was, which I think has been absolutely, definitively proven to be a lie. So if he's lying about the SS death camp Nazi tattoo on his body, on his heart, I would suggest that this is someone willing to lie easily, breezily, cynically, shamelessly about absolutely anything at all. And we need to take that into consideration as we consider his credibility, his truthfulness versus that of these women, multiple, not just the one they're trying to focus on as, oh, this right-wing hatchet job. Again, if she was trying to do a right-wing hatchet job, I think she probably would have done it a different way. The New York Times came to her, and she certainly wouldn't have liberal women, ex-girlfriends, who are also part of this, who are reportedly feeling angry, betrayed, confused by how the New York Times has decided to treat this and what they published and what they haven't published, at least yet, with rumors that other news outlets are also on that case. Remember, Graham Plattner said just a few days ago to his Democrat colleagues in Washington, nothing else was coming. They knew, he knew, more was coming. In fact, he skedaddled back to Maine early because something was coming. And now, at least some of it has arrived. And I suspect we have not heard the end of this. So, with all of that, how does this impact the election? Plus, when we're talking about truthfulness, another little piece of the puzzle crumbles for Plattner. We'll get to that as we wrap up this discussion in this hour on The Guy Benson Show. Keep it here.
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0: here on the Guy Benson Show. A couple more things on this. I needed the whole hour to get to so much of it, to do it properly. There's a new poll out that shows the race tied in Maine Senate. It is a Republican-aligned poll, so take that for what it's worth. But a tie ball game here, and that is kind of at the front end of this whole mess unfolding. With Plattner's negatives spiking, and gosh, I wonder why. Janet Mills, who's the governor, the Democrat governor, who was in this race, then suspended her campaign. She's like letting it be known that she's still on the ballot, but she's not really actually making that point, which I don't really respect very much, actually. Like, here you have this imploding opponent who I think should be, like, disqualified. This is disqualifying conduct. And if you want to get back in the race, unsuspend, and say, vote for me, I can win, this guy doesn't deserve it, then do it. Don't play this, like, half game, which is weak. Do it or don't. Last point on truthfulness. On things big, like assault and your Nazi tattoo, and things less big, less seemingly important. This guy is pretending to be this blue-collar, working-class dude, and then we learn all these little details, like, oh, well, actually, he bought this house not with a VA loan, but with a six-figure check from his dad. Fine, but don't lie about it, which he did. Oh, he's got the oyster farm. Wow, what a hard worker. Oh, his only client's his mom. One of the other things he said, because people have challenged him, you went to this very fancy, elite, expensive private school in high school. Why did you do that? Right? If you're just this working class, blue collar kid, why are you off at some very expensive boarding school or private school? His explanation all along in his political campaign has been, oh, well, because my local public school wasn't accredited anymore. So that's why. And now local media reporting Graham Plattner's hometown high school never lost its accreditation, contrary to the claim he's made to explain why he attended private institutions. Lie after lie, credibility, truthfulness. Maine voters, national voters, pay attention. Another hour coming up.
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0: Nations has rejected that agreement. Lebanon's president telling CNN that it's unacceptable that Iran is using his country as a bargaining chip in their negotiations with the United States. In Tel Aviv, Max Gordon, Fox News.
1: Monthly jobs numbers came in higher than expected for May, surprising analysts for 2 months in a row.
2: The Department of Labor reported a gain of 172,000 jobs in May, more than analysts expected. And the March and April jobs numbers were revised up by 93,000 jobs. The president told reporters on Air Force One Friday,
3: I hope the market starts to learn that when you have good numbers, the market should go up, not down.
2: But hot hiring and higher inflation could lead the Fed under the new chair, Kevin Warsh, to raise interest rates. The president said he trusted Warsh.
3: The reason they go down is if it's doing well, people say, oh, we have to stop inflation. And it doesn't mean inflation. In fact, it could be just the opposite.
2: The numbers showed average hourly wages rose 3.4% compared to last May. Jessica Rosenthal, Fox News.
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4: Here is your LEX 18 storm tracker forecast. It is a great way to wrap up the work week with sunshine and warmth through this evening and into the night. Overnight lows only drop down to the mid-60s. Saturday is a warm one. Temperatures press back into the mid, maybe even the upper 80s with a breeze. We'll keep dry Saturday, but Sunday brings a chance for a few showers or thunderstorms, mainly in the afternoon. I'm meteorologist Emily McKinney on Lexington's news, traffic, and weather station, 97.3 FM, WVLK.
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1: Now, it's Red Eye Radio. Gary McNamara and Eric Harley talk about everything from politics to social issues and news of the day. Whether you're up late or you're just starting your day, welcome to the show from the Relief Factor Studios. 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
2: All across America, we are Red Eye Radio. He is Eric Harley and I'm Gary McNamara. Good morning. Hi.
3: Good morning, people.
2: Thank you for being here.
4: Thank you.
2: How's everybody? You hanging in there?
3: I'm doing well. How are you, Gary?
2: I can't complain.
3: Well, I can. Actually, but you do it for a living.
2: Yeah, that's a great point.
3: Yeah.
2: So, well, you want to know one of the audio? I mean, there were so many stories yesterday.
3: Yeah.
2: You want to get to the audio cut that really defines everything with Plantner right now in Maine?
3: Yes, I do.
2: This is, let me make sure I got her name right. This is Elise Jordan. Who's on MSNBC. Okay. Mm-hmm. So this is MSNBC yesterday. Excuse me.
3: MS Now.
2: MS Now.
3: It should be, you know what? It should be MS for the time being, because the way cable news ratings are going, you know, it might not be long.
2: So here we go. You ready?
3: All right.
2: Now,
3: all right.
2: If this is on MS Now,
3: yeah,
2: you're in trouble.
3: Yeah.
2: And here we go.
5: The problem is his judgment, which he clearly has been lacking in as an adult. It's one thing to have foolish, youthful indiscretions, but I'm sorry, you cannot get past. It is not a Nazi-style tattoo. It is the tattoo of concentration camp guards. It is the very worst tattoo you can get if you are getting anything Nazi, and that's a pretty high bar there. So this has been a slow-motion train wreck ever since that tattoo and knowledge of it hit the world, and it's only going to get worse. These texts, there are multiple women. Are all those women going to keep their mouths shut from now until Election Day? What do you think, Warren?
3: You sure that wasn't Fox News? That sounded very Fox Newsy.
2: It wasn't Newsmax. It wasn't OAN. It was MS Now.
3: What's going on over there at MS Now? What's in the water? Because that sounded sane.
2: I know.
3: That sounded like a clear picture of everything that's going on with Plantner, because it is where she started, about judgment. I mean, that's what you look at, a person's judgment as an adult. She phrased it perfectly. Alan, call over at MS Now and see if everybody's okay.
2: Make that call before you call the 60 Minutes crew to find out how they're doing.
3: Well, yeah, enjoy your bagel. Huh? Get to that here in a bit.
2: Well, we had to start out with this because, you know, yesterday the excuses were coming in, and we played one liberal analyst who said, it's not a Nazi tattoo. And the Republican consultant responded, all right, I guess we'll get into a discussion of how Nazi a Nazi tattoo is.
3: How Nazi the tattoo
2: is. And the point that they were, think about this, the point they were trying to make is it's not a Nazi tattoo.
3: Yeah.
2: It's a concentration camp
3: tattoo.
2: That's so much better.
3: That's so much better.
2: What's the difference? What's the point you're trying to make?
3: About? My God.
2: Did you workshop this? Were there a bunch of liberals sitting around the table? And you said, hey, I got an idea. Let's go with the fact that it's not a Nazi tattoo because it's not technically the Nazi party tattoo. It's a concentration. It's a Nazi concentration camp tattoo, which is not the Nazi party tattoo. And everybody in favor of going that it's not a Nazi tattoo? Who's in favor? Everybody raises their hands.
3: You know
2: who's against? Nobody raises their hand.
3: You know where these liberal activists in the newsroom learned to debate like that, argue like that? Fauci. That sounds like a Fauci-esque kind of, you know, we didn't do this, we didn't do that. Well, it doesn't matter what you call it. Did you enhance the virus? That's not a Nazi tattoo. It's more of a concentration camp tattoo. That sounds like exactly like something that would come out of Fauci's mouth.
2: Oh, it's a Nazi concentration camp? Oh, well, then fine.
3: Oh.
2: What are you people going crazy about? It's not a Nazi party tattoo.
4: Yeah.
3: Oh, wow.
2: You know, the funny thing is I saw this yesterday. I don't know whether, again, you'll see something on the internet. I'm like, I'm assuming this sounds like something he would say, but there was a quote from Thomas Sowell.
3: Yeah. Okay.
2: And it is, and does it, whether it's from him or not, somebody may call, well, that's not him. It's his, his site that said it. I really don't care. It's the quote.
3: Yeah. Right.
2: Quote, "The problem isn't that Johnny can't read. The problem isn't even that Johnny can't think. The problem is that Johnny doesn't know what thinking is. He confuses thinking with feeling." You know, and we've always talked about, about critical thinkers being able to connect the dots.
3: Yeah.
2: The point being made there is no thinking going on. It's emotional instinct of rage that comes out. Because if you're thinking, it's like when, in the last century, I became a radio talk show host and didn't want to do it.
3: And just over a century ago, yeah.
2: And I was and I was absolutely paranoid about making a fool of myself.
3: Yeah, right.
2: That I better know what I'm talking about. Otherwise, I couldn't imagine my family and friends listening and making a horrible mistake and somebody saying, "You're an idiot. You don't even know what you're talking about." And again, back then, in my early 30s, most people don't. You don't articulate. There are some, get into the media. I mean, now we've got 18, 19, 20-year-olds, whatever. A lot of times, I don't believe that their opinions are fully formed. But it takes a while to learn all the topics and study all the topics that exist, out there. And so, and even today, one of the things that taught me early on is don't be afraid to say, "I don't know."
3: Yeah.
2: And we've said it on the air. I don't know. I don't have the information yet. It's one of the reasons when a crime is committed, we may say, okay, it could be this, it could be that, it could be this, it could be that, but we don't take an absolute opinion on it because we don't have the facts in front of us. And if you don't have the facts and evidence in front of you, we believe it's better to shut up.
3: Right.
2: But when you hear the left, I think it's such a great quote because it's not thinking. It's emotional rage instinct.
3: Mm-hmm. This is why we say it's like arguing with children.
2: Yeah.
3: But the problem is children are arguing to keep themselves out of trouble. But if you're actually having a conversation and they're not trying to defend themselves, they show that they have critical thinking skills. They demonstrate it all the time. Anybody who's ever been around a child knows, they're always asking, "Well, why? Well, how does that work? Well, why?" Well, they're learning. They're curious. These people are activists. They don't care to learn. And I really believe many of them just don't know. They absolutely don't know what they're talking about.
2: I think part of thinking, just thinking in general, is what are the consequences? Right?
3: Yeah.
2: What are the consequences of anything that I do? It's like all this endorsement of Blattner, knowing that he had the Nazi tattoo. The excuses come out. Are you actually thinking?
3: Right. Right. Are you walking it all the way through?
2: Right.
3: Are you, because, if you want to dive in head first, you can. It's not a good idea. You're going to have to, in the arena of public ideas, and let's face it, these aren't journalists. We've been saying it for years. They're activists. And as an activist, don't you want to be right? When you're an activist, don't you want to have the argument that nobody can defeat? If you're an activist, what is the point? The point is to bring about change. Change something that is wrong. Right the wrongs. But how can you do that if you don't know what the hell you're talking about? If you don't know, I mean, it's like, all right, we can compare it to the private sector. In any business, product knowledge is number one if you're going to be good at a job, whether it's in sales or whatever it is, management, doesn't matter what it is. Product knowledge is number one. You got to know everything. You've got to know enough, certainly, to talk about it. You don't have to be the genius in the family, but you better know enough to get the job done. They don't care to learn enough to have any kind of debate. Well, it's not a Nazi tattoo. It's a concentration camp tattoo.
2: Right. So the question is, forget about critical thinking. Well, they're thinking in some way. Are they?
3: I don't know. In order to use that argument, you've got to know you're going to get stomped. You got to know that big boot is coming down right on top of your head.
2: Because to ignore that saying, okay, I can read. I'm not saying they can't read, and there isn't some kind of processing, but the processing isn't, if you think of it, even Neanderthal man had thinking skills in order to survive.
3: Yes.
2: And we're talking basic, you know, basic things here. Everybody knew it was a concentration camp. They know it now. Everyone knows what it is.
3: Right.
2: So I don't know whether it's when I read that Thomas Sowell thing, I was like, you know, we've always said people think, but they don't critically think. And I'm like, well, maybe they don't think. Maybe he's got a point. Maybe it's just pure emotion with no critical thinking, with no thinking skills, actually. And I guess the debate would be what's thinking and critical thinking. I've always thought thinking in general was critical thinking to begin with. But does the emotion just dominate? And I'll use this as an example, which I've told the story before. This was back a couple of months ago when I was back in New York and I met a couple and they asked me what I did and we started talking about things. And the one gentleman, and very nice couple, by the way, very mm-hmm. nice couple.
3: Mm-hmm.
2: And we were talking about something. He goes, well, the thing is, conservatives believe that, they're the ones that are patriotic, yet they're breaking the flag law and they wear flags all the time as clothing.
3: They sound very nice.
2: And I'm like, what? It was a nice guy. I mean, he was saying it out of passion.
3: Yeah,
2: like he,
3: yeah.
2: like this, like he had an argument. He had a point.
3: Yeah. Yeah.
2: And,
3: right.
2: And I said, right. I don't know of, you know, there may be somebody. I said, you know, when I think of the last person who you might be able to make that argument with, it might be Jim Craig when the USA, you know, won against the Russians, but he wasn't wearing it as clothing. He was draping the flag over himself. It wasn't a piece of clothing.
3: Right.
2: Well, no, they wear it all the time. You see stars and stripes. I go, that's not what the flag code says. And it's not a law. It's
3: right.
2: a flag code. It's
3: right.
2: a code of respect.
3: Right.
2: You don't go to jail for not following the flag code.
3: Right.
2: Otherwise, coming in to work anytime around Memorial Day or whatever, you see a ton of people with their flags out and no spotlight on it at night.
3: Right.
2: You know, so It's not against, it's a suggestion. Well, they say they're patriotic, but they're not wearing the flag. The flag has to be an official flag. A flag is not stars and stripes on a shirt. A flag, you know, decal, whatever, mm-hmm. on your shirt. That's
3: or
2: not.
3: Or a uniform.
2: or your uniform. That's not considered a flag. A flag is when you take, you know, that 3x5 flag and you put it out, or mm-hmm. a smaller flag or whatever, and you put that into clothing.
3: Now, of course, on the uniform, it is more than just code. It is, of course,
2: a military code.
3: Right, right.
2: So,
3: dress code.
2: But by the way, you can make the case that's law. I said, flag code. What does it actually mean?
3: Mm-hmm.
2: You know, can you wear stars and stripes? And I showed it to him. He goes, I don't believe anything that I read. That was his argument. I don't believe anything that I read. Well, of course you do. You've been expressing opinions to me. You believe something.
3: Then are you just repeating what other people say and not reading?
2: Show me your evidence to back your opinion.
3: No, because...
2: Well, I don't have it right now. You've got your smartphone. Well, you can find it.
3: No, you just hit on something because you told the story before, but to open it up even further, many, many of them on the left only repeat what they've heard. Yeah. They'll talk about Charlottesville all day long and not know the truth. Yeah. Michael Rappaport, at least he admitted... And it was very late in the game. It was March of 24 when he said, before he found out the truth, he looked it up and read the entire quote and said Democrats had been lying. And then he read about all this other stuff they were lying about and everything else. You know, at least he got around to it. But they sit and repeat things they can read. Going back to your earlier point, they can read, but they don't.
2: Well, what I see is incredible rage based on ignorance and no curiosity when challenged at all when that first impression hits them, somebody throws something at them, they don't say, "Oh, I wonder if that's true or not."
3: Mm-hmm.
2: They just believe it. And when someone says, "Well, how do you know?" "Well, how do you know?" "Well, I know because of this, this, and this." "Well, I don't believe anything that I read or anything that you read." "Well, then how do you come to your opinion?"
3: Right.
2: And they just stare at you and move on to the next topic. There's no curiosity at all. And to me, that's where I sit there and think, well, maybe that's the whole no thinking part. If there's no curiosity at all to find out what the actual truth is, how much thinking is actually involved?
3: Right. No, it's a great point.
2: We are Red Eye Radio.
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2: We are Red Eye Radio. He's Eric Carlin. I'm Gary McNamara. Let's just play it one more time because this is from MS Now. All right, one more time,
3: okay.
2: And then we'll move on because it's so precious because the left was going back to it. Seemed like they had nothing left on Plattner, so they were going back to the last couple of days, and we brought you some examples. Well, it's really not a Nazi tattoo. So this is on MS Now. All right. Here we go. This is the liberal station.
3: Uh-huh.
5: The problem is his judgment, which he clearly has been lacking in as an adult. It's one thing to have foolish, youthful indiscretions, but I'm sorry, you cannot get past. It is not a Nazi-style tattoo. It is the tattoo of concentration camp guards. It is the very worst tattoo you can get if you are getting anything Nazi, and that's a pretty high bar there. So this has been a slow motion train wreck ever since that tattoo and knowledge of it hit the world. And it's only going to get worse. These texts, there are multiple women. Are all those women going to keep their mouth shut?
2: There you go.
3: Yeah, there you have it. Making all these solid points on MS Now.
2: So the liberals are saying it's worse than a Nazi tattoo.
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11: Here's your LEX18 Storm Tracker forecast. It is a great way to wrap up the work week with sunshine and warmth through this evening and into the night. Overnight lows only drop down to the mid-60s. Saturday is a warm one. Temperatures press back into the mid, maybe even the upper 80s with a breeze. We'll keep dry Saturday, but Sunday brings a chance for a few showers or thunderstorms, mainly in the afternoon. I'm meteorologist Emily McKinney on Lexington's news, traffic, and weather station, 97.3 FM, WVLK.
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3: That's thank right. you.
2: I tell it to people all the time. I got a friend of mine
3: who
2: was saying, he said about a week ago, he just said, I can't stand anything that's on during the day.
3: Yeah, right. We're on during the day.
2: And I went, well, we're on during the day. Yeah. Here's the app. And he said, I wish I could listen to you at night. And I've known this person for a significant period of time, and I'm like, we've got an app. We podcast.
3: That's right.
2: All day after the show is over.
3: Look.
2: And it stays on forever. You go, oh, really? I've told you 50 times.
3: Look, you know, over the years, we've heard so many excuses from listeners as to why they can't stay up late.
2: Yes.
3: You know, they have, and they're lame. Lame excuses like, I have to sleep.
2: Work.
3: I have to work.
2: Family.
3: You know, have to make a living. Family.
2: Health.
3: You know, health. All these lame excuses. So we said, you know what? Fine. We'll just put it on an app and you can listen whenever you want. We would prefer you listen on one of our great radio stations. Mm-hmm. You and I are very proud. We're radio guys to the core.
2: Yeah.
3: And, you know, we're not familiar with this new technology and caveman talk show hosts. No, we love it that now, if, you know, for whatever reason, you can't listen to one of our great radio stations, that you can listen anytime. And it's right there on your telephone. And I said telephone. No one calls it a phone. No one even, does anyone even call it a phone anymore? It's my cell.
2: Only if you have smart in front of it.
3: Well, see, everybody, you know, back in the day when they first started saying my cell, and I'm thinking, man, so many people have been in prison. I didn't realize how many people had been in prison. I thought it was just me. But, yeah, you can get it right there and carry it with you and get you some cool earbuds, you know, and listen to it and anytime you want. In fact, listen two or three times a day. For those listening live right now on the radio, on one of our many great radio stations, you can't make any excuses either. You should also have the app and listen again. Listen later during the day just to let it soak in. That's all we ask. Twice a day.
2: Right. Become, yeah. You know, it's where you get our analysis on the world so you can be depressed twice in
3: That's
2: a
3: right.
2: day,
3: yeah.
2: Not just once.
3: Yeah. We're doomed. It's 24/7. We're doomed.
2: All right. One more. I got to move on, but I mean, the Plattner thing. By the way, I saw one, this was on X, and it was somebody national saying, you don't even live in Maine. Why do you care what's going on? That's the new one.
3: Yeah.
2: I saw that yesterday. Right, like, okay, right. They're evolving to what? You don't even live in Maine. Unless you live in Maine, it really doesn't matter to you. Why do you care what's going on in Maine? It's like, did you think?
3: Yeah.
2: It's the Senate. It's control of the Senate.
3: They make law.
2: Right. Do you even think a little bit? But I had to play this one because this was an interview on NPR.
3: Yeah,
2: and it was just the question. It was the question that got me from the host. But this is Plattner on NPR. Here we go.
1: The Democrats have trouble connecting with male voters. Describe the masculinity that you represent.
4: I think it's just a healthy form of it, which is look. I mean, I lift weights. I shoot guns. My background is obviously in the military. I work outside. Most of my hobbies are things that people tend to associate with, like, manly stuff, I guess. At the exact same time, I go to therapy. I have a very open sort of dialogue and emotional relationship with my wife.
2: He said open with his wife. I thought he was going to go open.
3: Yeah. Open marriage. With your wife? Yeah.
2: Well, you know something?
3: Hmm.
2: Just because you're a Nazi does not mean you're masculine. Examples.
3: Yeah.
2: Schultz and Klink.
3: That's Hogan.
2: Hey, what the hell? Since they live in a make-believe world, why can't I?
3: Don't you know? Klink and Schultz aren't real, Gary.
2: Really?
3: They weren't real Nazis. Well, are you making the case that Plattner is?
2: Well, remember one of the first justifications was he's an angry Nazi.
3: Yeah, he was angry.
2: So maybe anger is more testosterone.
3: Ah.
2: And so that justifies the Nazi tattoo because you're angry. And so contemplating Nazi thoughts when you're angry for Democrats is acceptable, but not if you're happy, apparently. Because I haven't heard anybody say, look, you know, you really, all the time, you seem like you're miserable. Can't you be a happy Nazi? Look, And if you don't want to say, well, he's evolved from a Nazi, he's a communist. Well, Elaine on Seinfeld told her communist boyfriend,
3: yeah,
2: you know, can't you wear brighter clothes? Can't you be more optimistic?
3: Right.
2: Can't you be happy?
3: Yeah.
2: When she dated the communist, remember when she dated the communist?
3: I remember. Yeah.
2: And boy, Seinfeld ahead of its time because Kramer was falling right into wanting to listen to all the Nazi stuff.
3: Right.
2: And thank goodness for Mickey.
3: Mickey wanted nothing to do with it.
2: Mickey said, you know, take that commie crap to the streets.
3: That's right.
2: I can't believe I remember these lines. No. I didn't study the show before we did this show to get the line right.
3: Somebody, you know how they'll do a course, you know, sometimes on what something in pop culture at universities? Seinfeld, you could actually relate to so many things. We do it all the time. I mean, you could take it and take it apart. The show about nothing was also the show about everything. Because it at some point, it all goes back to, at least on our show, it all goes back to Seinfeld. You know, this idea, you know, I'm a macho guy. I shoot guns, but I also go to therapy and I talk to my wife. I actually listen when she talks. I don't just pretend to listen. I listen. And here's the things she says to me the other day, blah, blah, blah, blah, blah, blah, blah, blah, blah, blah. Blah, blah, blah, blah, blah, blah, blah, blah. And then she started crying, and that's when I left the room.
2: Oh, man.
3: I mean, what the hell was he trying to do there? You know what it reminded me of? Tim Walz all over again.
2: Yes.
3: It did.
2: Yes.
3: With a deeper voice.
2: Yes.
3: Yeah.
2: I'm so glad you said that because I thought the same thing when I saw that.
3: Well,
2: Is he doing Tim Walz here?
3: Well, he's, you know, next thing he's, you know, the other day I was out in the garage looking under the hood of my football, and then I went inside and watched a pickup game on TV. What? I think it's the opposite. Tim, I think Plattner, you know, that's part of my military background and everything else. No, let's get back to the Nazi thing. and you brought up your wife. Well, so what does she think about you and all these allegations about sexting and anything else? Is there anything else we're going to learn between now? This is what I'd be asking every time.
2: Well, the rumors are out there.
3: Yeah.
2: Is there anything else? I won't repeat rumors. If it's a specific allegation that comes out from a news source, we will report it, but there's...
3: And we'll report that it's from that news source and that they sourced it. And yeah, because you and I don't... And I don't care who it is. I don't care if it's Fox News, Newsmax, or CNN, or MS Then. I don't care who... MS Long Ago. I don't care who it is. If a source... I always love this one. A source familiar with the situation. Well, I'm familiar with the situation.
2: Yeah, that can mean anything.
3: But,
2: yeah.
3: So we were very careful about that because I have no idea. But MS Now, the audio cut, it has to be the audio cut of the day because we played it twice in the first hour. So it's makes a solid point of... Who knows what could happen? This is what the Democrats have to be worried about right now. Now, this happened with Hegseth, with the nomination of Hegseth. And we said, well, hold on a second. Susie Wiles was reportedly livid that he had not come forth with you know, some things that came to the surface. And then the question, the rumor also included this idea that Susie Wiles, Trump's chief of staff, now said basically there better not be anything else. You better be telling us everything. And this is what the Democrats are doing with Plattner, because it is a big deal and it falls on the party. You know, the person, anybody who's saying, well, you're not from Maine, doesn't even know how the Senate works, doesn't know. It would be one thing if he were running for the state Senate, but no, that's not it. The problem is, and I've said this for a long time, whatever you do, whatever baggage you bring it for the whole party. it's not just about the people in your state that are going to vote for you or not. It's about your entire party and what they're willing to include or exclude, who they're willing to sever ties with or make excuses for. That's what it comes down to. And so whatever baggage you bring, everybody carries it. Everybody carries it. And your party pays the price or not.
2: I know just for myself, I don't know anybody else. I'm not going to speak for anybody else. But I know for me, just here in the first 2 days of the week, I shake my head. One of the things that has amazed me really since 2018, and if you've been a longtime listener to the show, you probably remember after the 2018, I said, you know, Democrats are going to have to change. Yeah. They cannot continue to go down this road. And to be where we are now, especially the last few days after this weekend, and Democrats justifying a commie Nazi predator app, sexting victim is how, you know, they wish to refer to him as. They haven't used the word victim, but that's how they're trying to portray him. Mm. You know, initially, remember, he's a victim of the whistleblower.
3: Oh, yeah.
2: You know, the whistleblower in the campaign. You know, how dare this private, it's amazing to watch this go on, because you cannot sink further. As I said yesterday, you can't, there's never been any evidence Trump is a Nazi.
3: Right.
2: You know, and you've just blown it forever.
3: Yeah.
2: With the endorsement by so many Democrats of a guy who had a concentration camp tattoo. And he knew what it was.
3: He knew what it was.
2: And has said, well, I'm a communist. And again, as we have said, if you're anyone with a critical, you know, any type of critical thinking skills, you're like, so you're debating whether you're Hitler or Stalin.
3: Yeah, right.
2: You're a communist now.
3: Right.
2: So you're not no longer Hitler, you're Stalin.
3: Yeah.
2: I mean, what? It's the most bizarre. And even that right there, you know what I was sitting there thinking? Because as you said, it sounds like Tim Walz with a deeper voice.
3: Yeah.
2: And you know, I'm a more deeper voice and, you know, I'm doing these manly things. But then again, Walz was the, what, assistant football coach or something?
3: I think something like that.
2: But remember, he was a permission structure. You know where I'm going.
3: Yeah.
2: Plantner. Who's he the permission structure for?
3: Right. Exactly. Just
2: you know,
3: unreal.
2: We need somebody like this because he's a permission structure for what?
3: Yeah. Right.
2: And I just, it shows you, even though it's just one Senate race in a relatively small state, it can affect the direction of where the country goes. But I think what's also incredibly fascinating is what the Democratic Party is attempting to sell here.
3: Yeah.
2: Especially the hypocrisy of how, without any evidence, Trump was a Nazi, or making up stuff as they did in Charlottesville.
3: Right.
2: Not using his entire, quote, line about it.
3: Working with the Russians and the Russian hoax.
2: The Russian hoax.
3: I mean,
2: None of it was true. In fact, we know it was the Hillary campaign that set it up. And then just seeming to ignore this.
3: Yeah. And making excuses for it.
2: Amazing. 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
2: We're Red Eye Radio. He's Eric Carly, and I'm Gary McNamara. Oh, there's a new syndrome out there.
3: Yeah?
2: Just have it right here. Axios. Democrats hit by last minute Plattner anxiety. So, Plattner anxiety.
3: Yeah. But it's not last minute, by the way.
2: Is a new condition.
3: Yeah, it's called vetting. It's called vetting. And it's been around for a long, long time. And And look, you know, you make excuses, but you've got to listen to yourself. Listen to what you're saying out loud while making the excuses. They sound stupid. They sound horrible.
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15: Lebanon accusing Iran. I'm Deborah Valentine, Fox News. Lebanese leaders are accusing Iran of using their country as a bargaining chip in ceasefire talks with the U.S. This after Iranian-backed Hezbollah terrorists rejected a ceasefire between Lebanon and Israel. Fox's Max Gordon reports from Tel Aviv.
16: Iran's foreign minister saying that a deal

0: remain to be counted. Both mailed in and dropped off ballots come here. Any ballot postmarked by Election Day last Tuesday must be counted. The process, we're told, takes so long in part because each ballot must have its signature verified. And if there's an issue, there's a 10-day period to have it cured. Now, the most recent mail-in ballots that were processed are favoring Democrats, as many analysts suggested they would.
1: That's Fox's Matt Finn reporting from Los Angeles. 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
2: Here's your LEX 18 storm tracker forecast. It is a great way to wrap up the work week with sunshine and warmth through this evening and into the night. Overnight lows only drop down to the mid-60s. Saturday is a warm one. Temperatures press back into the mid, maybe even the upper 80s with a breeze. We'll keep dry Saturday, but Sunday brings a chance for a few showers or thunderstorms, mainly in the afternoon. I'm meteorologist Emily McKinney on Lexington's news, traffic, and weather station, 97.3 FM, WVLK.
3: Live. How did I lose weight? And I did. Lean, right here. I did. I love this stuff. Listen, Brickhouse Nutrition been with me for a long time. So chatting with Miles, I'm up at like 235. 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
1: Now, it's Red Eye Radio. Gary McNamara and Eric Harley talk about everything from politics to social issues and news of the day. Whether you're up late or you're just starting your day, welcome to the show. 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
2: All across America, we are Red Eye Radio. He is Eric Harley, and I'm Gary McNamara. Welcome and good morning. Thanks so much for being here.
3: Thank you.
2: Okay, just a couple more audio cuts that I found here at the top of the hour.
3: Okay, all
2: right,
3: fine.
2: All right, I just, but it just keeps piling on and piling on and piling on. You know, we talked about the app that's called, that the National Center for Sexual Exploitation calls it a predator's paradise.
3: Yeah.
2: Okay. Here's Lisa Marie Booth on Fox News talking about it yesterday about Graham Plattner in Maine, because reports are he's still got his account open. And here's what she said about it yesterday. Here we go.
4: Okay. I also want to point out that it's even more disturbing than that. He was apparently on this app called Kik, and 60% of Kik's 15 million monthly active subscribers between the ages of 13 and 24 years old. The National Center on Sexual Exploitation has labeled it a predator's paradise. So I do have questions about why you would be on a site like that. So you've got that. You've got the Nazi chest tattoo. You've got the sexting scandal with other women. He's made racist remarks. He made the remark about that the veterans should have been killed. Right? It's on and on. And we're not even in a general election.
2: Here. I'm just like, we're not even in a general election. All right, Sunny from The View. Now, to make her point, she has to lie.
3: Okay.
2: But she goes after Plattner. But in order to make her point that he's Dr. Evil, now she didn't say it, I'm saying it.
5: How about no?
2: It's that you have a worse Dr. Evil.
3: Yeah.
2: And we also, and this, the Dr. Evil in power is worse because there's no checks and balances.
3: Okay.
2: Which is where, that's the lie.
3: Yeah.
2: That's the lie that she uses to justify that she'll still vote for Plattner. Here we go.
6: He's also made racist remarks about, against African Americans. So he's a cheater. He's an anti-Semite, because the fact that he had that tattoo for 20 years and didn't know what it was is a lie.
2: Okay. Yeah. Oh, that's right. Okay. That is a lie from, he did know what it was. Okay.
6: So he's a liar, a racist, an anti-Semite.
7: Homophobe.
6: He's a homophobe. Yeah. So he's all the things. And character does matter. But we have someone that has almost unbridled power in the White House at this point. There are no checks and balances. And the only way that we can maybe bring a bit of our democracy back is by having a Congress that functions and that has these checks and balances. And
2: checks and balances are there, just like they are for every president.
3: Yeah, explain, of course, she never will. You can't explain a lie.
2: Yeah.
3: Because there is no foundation for it. It's a lie. It's made up. It's
2: right.
3: From nothing.
2: Yeah.
3: There are checks and balances.
2: We've seen them already.
3: Well, let's say tariffs,
2: yeah.
3: Supreme Court. A number of things. That
2: on immigration
3: that Trump, yeah, that because this goes back to the whole no kings thing,
2: right?
3: And you know, unchecked, that's wrong.
2: No checks and balances, that's wrong. That's a lie from, and I always find it interesting when somebody sits there and calls somebody a liar and then
3: proceeds
2: their conclusion is based on a lie.
3: I know. And she's clearly lying. I was talking to Steven Tyler the other day. I was like, there's so many liars out there. This is what she has to do. But we need the checks and balances. So what are you saying? Are you saying, well, we need Plattner for the checks and balances? I mean, what's your point to all of this lying? There has to be a point. If you're going to lie, if you're going to go out of your way to tell something that is not true, there has to be a point to it. And she's basically saying, well, he's a bigot, he's a cheater,
7: He's an anti- he's a homophobe.
2: Homophobe, racist, anti-Semite.
7: Yeah. But, you know, we got Trump, so we're just going to have to put him in.
3: What? What?
2: Because of, let me tell you this lie.
3: Yeah.
2: I just, my conscience is soothed by my lie.
3: But Trump is a wizard. He has a wand and can make things happen with that magic wand.
2: Well.
3: Huh?
2: I want to make sure I get this in because we talk about, talking about the president.
3: Mm-hmm.
2: This is something good, and I don't want this to slip by because one of the most important things, topics that is only discussed when, well, I mean, that's not only discussed, but the panic comes in is when the states that have said we wish to destroy our grid end up destroying their grid. When they sit there and say, we want to skyrocket electricity prices. You know, their deity, we're talking about Obama,
3: yeah,
2: who ran on skyrocketing electricity prices, and now they've been skyrocketed, start complaining. That's the only time you hear about it, really, in the mainstream media. So it's important that we put this out. National Review had this. A year of deregulation ignited an American nuclear renaissance. In 12 months, the United States has seen the first non-light water reactor construction permits and groundbreakings in decades, multiple small modular reactor design approvals, major funding commitments, the restart of long dormant plants and fuel cycle activities, new testing infrastructure, and parallel regulatory pathways that invested billions in the sector. The core deregulation-focused order reformed the Nuclear Regulatory Commission to cut red tape, set strict licensing deadlines for a maximum of 18 months for new reactors, capped regulatory fees, and created expedited pathways for designs already tested by the Department of Energy and Department of Defense. Companion orders address DOE reactor testing reforms and revise the agency's authorization process to reduce the red tape while maintaining safety. The DOE launched the reactor pilot program shortly after the orders, creating a streamlined Department of Energy pathway outside the traditional bottlenecks for advanced reactor demonstrations. It selected 11 projects, with three already securing final documented safety analysis that will reach critically the state in which the nuclear chain reaction becomes self-sustaining by July 4th of this year. That's a remarkable achievement. The idea, quote, the idea of selecting 11 projects and aiming to have three operating by July of 2026 is incredibly fast by historical standards. It reflects a major shift in philosophy, said Jeff Terry, vice provost for research of the Illinois Institute of Technology and an expert on the nuclear energy systems. Instead of requiring every possible question to be answered before anything gets built, regulators in the Department of Energy are now much more willing to test designs in stages and learn from actual operation. So there you go. So one of the most important things is energy. I mean, there's a panic now. You see it coming from the left. You see it every day. I've got somebody who I'm acquainted with who I talked to a couple of months ago. And when I talked to her, I went, oh, because she asked me what I thought about the radical transgender movement. And I told her, and she was in complete agreement. The other day, she posted a panic, you know, one of the liberal websites panicking about data centers.
3: Mm-hmm.
2: You know, we already have 4,000 data centers in the United States, if people don't know that.
3: Right. Yeah. Mm. Yeah.
2: And it was the same. It's the new climate change is what it is.
3: Right.
2: It's the new climate change. Well, and they're all panicking, you know, we have no choice. Should we have, you know, and again, when you look at AI, we talk about AI when it comes to information. But AI is so much more than just information.
3: Right, right.
2: AI is you know, the technology, the science, the things you're going to be able to do with that to mass produce in the services sector to create incredible efficiencies. Yeah, there's a problem that we talk about as conservatives that you can see right now, the bias in AI when it comes to information, but there's bias everywhere. Nobody right. already it's a joke. AI, when it comes to social media, you know, when you put in Google AI, it's like, okay, let's find the mistakes in it. It's part of our culture.
3: No, it really is. It's almost like a cross between Wikipedia and Snopes.
2: Yeah.
3: You know, and so that's where it is. But this is what I think liberals, you touched on something when it comes to information and AI. I have a family member who uses AI who just does nothing but you'll be sitting there talking and they'll just type everything into AI. Well, AI says this, and I have to remind them, hey, it's garbage in, garbage out. So you have to go further and look at the references. And AI does show references, and you got to, if the reference is the New York Times, maybe you have to dig a little bit deeper. But whatever it might be, but there will be a time when that will streamline even further. I don't think it will be a point. Maybe there will be, but as long as there's human input, there's going to be some bias in there. There's going to be some things that aren't completely accurate. There's going to be some Fauciisms along the way. But what the left is concerned about, ultimately, is people using AI in order to learn more things because it's trendy. Googling at one time was trendy, and people still Google. But using AI and now subscribing to AI, I have another family member who, because of his job, actually they use it, and he uses it every day. He said it's an important tool. And so if you think about that, the left does not want people to be informed. That part of it alone, not just the functionality of what it's going to be for business behind the scenes, but for people right now, it's trendy to jump on AI, which means it's trendy to follow their curiosity, and the left hates that.
2: And the other thing they hate is you're going to have to, if you have more data centers and more AI, you're going to have to use more fossil fuels and nuclear.
3: Yep.
2: And
3: yep.
2: It can't run. The data centers can't run on solar and wind. And so it's the entire panic on that. But the panic is going crazy right now.
3: Yeah.
2: And it's like we already have 4,000 data centers across the United States.
3: Right.
2: It already exists, already there.
3: Yeah. Yeah.
2: The reason if we have problems with the grid, water, you're going to have to figure out what to do for the water and the cooling. But I believe technology can solve all of those problems. But for the grid, there's no problem. We can provide as much electricity as we want to every American.
3: Yep.
2: And the states that aren't doing it, where the electricity prices are skyrocketing, it's because that's what they voted for.
3: Yep.
2: That's the only reason.
3: No, these are all choices.
2: And if you're listening to New York State right now, the only reason that your electricity prices are through the roof is because it's what you voted for.
3: In California, you're paying more for gas because you chose to.
2: That's what you voted for. Yeah, you chose to.
3: We know we have conservative friends in New York and California.
2: Yep.
3: But the majority of the state voted that way, and it's not going to change in our lifetime. I'm convinced. I hope I am wrong in both for New York, California, and all the blue states and blue areas. I would love to see some common sense thinking. I mean, you know, we heard some common sense earlier from MS Now, so maybe it's possible.
2: Well, when you look at the fact that Hochul said we've got to do something, we've got to delay the climate change rules, and the Democrats said absolutely not, and the argument is electricity is supposed to be skyrocketing.
3: Where this is the intended result, not the unintended result.
2: Right. It's not an unintended result. This is the intended result of the policy for electricity in New York State is to skyrocket that was the actual argument. We brought you the evidence a couple of weeks ago on that, what they're actually arguing, the quotes of what they're arguing, to the governor.
3: Yep.
2: And to any of the courts or whatever, is that no, that was the intended goal. This isn't a unintended consequence. It is the intended conclusion to skyrocket electricity prices in New York State.
3: Yep, absolutely.
2: We are Red Eye Radio.
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9: 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I'm Rod Bain reporting for the U.S. Department of Agriculture in Washington, D.C.
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2: We are on our radio. He is Eric Carly, and I'm Gary McNamara. You know, concerning the article we were telling you about how quickly nuclear power is being revamped here in the United States. I look at this as a success story for the Trump administration, which is clearly the credit should go to Trump on this without question. This is almost like the corporate taxes, you know, the corporate tax push that he put in his first term.
3: Yeah.
2: Because this is absolutely critical to the infrastructure of the United States. Democrats don't care about it.
3: Mm-hmm.
2: You know, they're still into the climate change crap,
3: right,
2: and everything else. Even if, you know, even if the UN is backing off on everything. We were sold a bill of goods. We were sold a lie on it. But Trump, when it came to getting the corporate tax cut as he did to 21%, and then this here was 21, right? Yeah. 20,
3: yes.
2: Yeah.
3: Yes.
2: 21. Mm-hmm. And then this here, you look at it and you say, "Yep." I mean, everyone's willing to criticize Trump, as they should be if he's wrong.
3: Mm-hmm.
2: And the Democrats will criticize him even when he's right. But this is a case when you look at it and you look what we have to do in this country. We've got to be producing a hell of a lot more electricity.
3: Yeah.
2: We have to be prepared for it. We have to have the reserves. You cannot depend on solar and wind. We see where the direction is going right now. New York's eventually going to have to do something.
4: Because they're going to have to make the choice because
2: and so is California.
4: Well, because affordability right now, the left is using affordability against the GOP and Trump.
2: Yep.
4: But you get past November and there's no way. Look, the people that live in those states know. They know they're paying more than the rest of the country, and they know why. So there's only so long you'll be able to get away with it politically before your party starts to suffer again. Not that I expect New York to go blue or California or red or California either, but something will change. You're going to have to change your policy on energy, and it's only a matter of time.
2: Overall, America will add enough nuclear energy production by 2027 to power 2 million homes and 4 million by 2029, according to the Department of Energy. That's mind-boggling speed.
4: Wow. Yeah.
2: And it's what's needed in the United States.
4: Yep.
2: We have no choice for our security.
4: Right.
2: And I mean economic security.
4: National
2: security. And national security.
4: Yep. Absolutely.
2: So kudos to Trump. I mean, to me, that's all on him. He's the one that pushed that.
4: Yep.
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5: Here is your LEX18 Storm Tracker forecast. It is a great way to wrap up the work week with sunshine and warmth through this evening and into the night. Overnight lows only drop down to the mid-60s. Saturday is a warm one. Temperatures press back into the mid, maybe even the upper 80s with a breeze. We'll keep dry Saturday, but Sunday brings a chance for a few showers or thunderstorms, mainly in the afternoon. I'm meteorologist Emily McKinney on Lexington's news, traffic, and weather station, 97.3 FM, WVLK.
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2: And I'm Gary McNamara along with Eric Harley. Coming up in just a minute, Jill Biden's causing a heck of a lot of back and forth, really between Democrats. 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Yeah. 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
2: All right, so back in 2024 when Joe Biden was running and the Democrats were saying nothing was wrong, we knew that was a lie.
4: Yep.
2: Because Joe Biden is writing her book. By the way, will Democrats buy her book now with all the controversy involved in it? I mean, who's going to buy her book?
4: Hunter.
2: He doesn't have the cash.
4: Well, but she bought his paintings. So,
2: oh, okay. Yeah, okay,
4: it's
2: so
4: it's a quid pro quo.
2: I was going to say a barter. I like yeah. yours better.
4: Quid pro quo.
2: But when you know, whether it was Joe Scarborough saying this is the best Joe Biden ever, I mean, everybody was laughing. I mean, it was obvious to anybody who has any type of reasoning power that there was something tremendously wrong with Joe Biden. And that's why the Democrats, even now, trying to say, well, something's wrong with Trump.
4: Yeah.
2: No. He's erratic.
4: Yeah.
2: No.
4: Yeah. Yeah.
2: That's not a sign of his cognitive abilities decreasing to the point where he should be disqualified as president or running for president. With Biden, it was horrible.
4: Yeah,
2: as
4: right.
2: we saw.
4: Yeah,
2: he couldn't do an interview. Now the problem with Kamala is she has all of her cognitive abilities and can't do a 5-minute interview, but that's a different story, and we'll see what happens in 2028 with that. But this is a side by side that was put together, I'm assuming by a Republican group here. But it's Senator Chris Murphy in 2024 and Senator Chris Murphy in 2026, both on the same show.
4: All right. Okay.
2: Both on Face the Nation. First, we'll start with 2024. Here we go.
20: Joe Biden is incredibly competent and he's incredibly effective. And this partisan hit job by somebody that is looking for
21: a Democrat,
20: I'm talking about the special counsel, yeah. who's looking for a better job in the next Trump administration, is not going to dissuade Americans who actually see what the real world impact on their lives is of Joe Biden's administration.
21: But you know, there is a difference here that we're talking about. Your fellow Democrat was talking about the ability to go out there and campaign. Is there a problem here?
20: There's not a problem. This president is going to be able to sell a record that is extraordinary. I know that he is ready for this campaign. I have seen how effective he has been up close and personal. And I'm not going to let my constituents be distracted by a special prosecutor who's trying to gain favor within the MAGA movement.
2: Now, as we said back then, he's either delusional or he's lying.
4: Yeah.
2: Well, we questioned
4: one of the two.
2: We questioned maybe not the cognitive ability, but the observational ability of Senator Chris Murphy back in 2024 when he said that.
4: Right.
2: We now know he was lying. Here he is just this past weekend on Face the Nation. Again, same show 2 years later.
21: How do you convince the public that Democrats are telling the truth now?
22: Yeah, listen, I think Democrats do have to be honest about the mistakes that we made in 2024. Obviously, in retrospect, Joe Biden should have stepped away from that race.
4: Oh, I couldn't see what everybody else could see back then. In retrospect.
2: Now, if you're a Democrat, don't say, come on, you guys keep going to the past. No, they are. We're just observing what they're doing. Jill Biden brought this upon all Democrats talking about it the last week.
4: Yep.
2: So they're the ones that brought it up. We didn't bring it up. Yeah. In fact, when it first came out, when she first came out, we said, she's lying. She's lying about that she thought it was a stroke because, I mean, the memes appeared immediately. I thought my husband had a stroke, so we went out to party later.
4: Yeah. Yeah. I did not have them stop the event and
2: right.
4: take him to a doctor to get medical attention. I just decided to let it go on. Oh, he's having a stroke. That doesn't look good. Hey, where's the party at afterwards? Huh? I was just going to let him suffer on stage.
2: I know. It's like,
4: and a life-threatening, she thought, and these are her words.
2: Understand what I'm chuckling at.
4: Yeah, about how ridiculous it is.
2: The explanations.
4: Yes.
2: Right. That's the line.
4: Yes. She's lying.
2: Not that somebody has cognitive problems.
4: She cares diddly and squat about her husband.
2: Yeah, it's one or the other. She's either lying or she didn't really care. She doesn't care about her husband.
4: It's one of the two. One listener, when we said that last time, a listener wrote that, well, it could be both. She's lying and she doesn't care. I guess it could be.
2: Well, yeah. I mean,
4: but she's lying. She's lying. I don't know if she cares about Joe, but she's lying.
2: Yeah.
4: I thought he was having a stroke. Which is to say, I thought there was a life-threatening event going on with my husband, and I did nothing.
2: And then, this story. Veteran Democratic strategist James Carville agreed that James Tallarico needs to walk back his past comments if he wants to win in the Lone Star State. This, along with his co-host, apparently on his podcast, this is Al Hunt. Hunt said, I think Tallarico has to be smart. He has to be aggressive. As you suggested, the GOP already has aired an ad accusing him of saying all kinds of weird things. Not accusing him. They didn't accuse him. They played him in his own words. Carville says, well, some of it's true, and he's got to deal with it. Yeah, but he said there's six genders. Well, I don't know whether he said it or not. Yeah, he did.
4: He did.
2: You know, for God's sakes, James, you're not that old. Do some show prep.
4: Yeah.
2: I don't know whether he said it, but if he said it, God D it.
4: Well,
2: he better walk that back right now or explain it.
4: Okay.
2: But most importantly, I think, James, what he has to do is say, hey, I may have said some dumb things, but Ken Paxton has committed dumb, corrupt acts. The only thing is about Tallarico, nobody's going to believe it. He's not going to walk back.
4: No.
2: He's tried to walk it back. Nobody's going to buy it.
4: No. No.
2: Because all you have to do is keep playing it in your own words.
4: Yep.
2: And again, Democrats will still vote for him. It's getting the independents to look at it and go,
4: Well,
2: you know, on everything. It's like the whole vegan thing that they were trying. He's not a vegan. He's not. He said he eats meat. He goes back 27 generations of Texans that have eaten meat. I don't care. We've got what he said about his campaign back in 2021.
4: Right. Remember, it was about the environment.
2: Right.
4: Which is a political position to have. And he was committing his campaign to veganism.
2: Right. For climate change. No meat on the campaign.
4: Now,
2: none.
4: The thing is and people may not know this, especially on the left. The campaign is about that person. The purpose of the campaign is to promote that person.
2: How long am I going to be able to do this? You know, I'm an old man. How long am I going to be able to do this?
4: I mean, with
2: all the insanity going, it is hilarious, though, isn't it?
4: Well, no.
2: It really is funny.
4: It's because it's so easy to tear down. We don't believe people are stupid. We believe people are willfully ignorant. We don't believe people are stupid. We walk through the basic idea of what people are saying. And the whole veganism thing, by the way, wasn't necessary. We're committed to the environment, but you knew. But here's the thing. What was quite possibly going through his mind when he came up with that the campaign is going to be vegan. Well, it was that if he claimed to be about the environment, he was going to have to commit to being vegan, but he couldn't do that himself, only his campaign. Except for he is his campaign.
2: Right, and that was where they're trying to parse the words, which was just like, you need to shut up. Did you guys have a meeting again on this one to sit there and say, can we separate the individual from his campaign?
4: Right.
2: And the fact is, again, you're limited to a couple of choices here. Either he was lying completely to get the leftist vote and the climate change vote.
4: Right.
2: And the animal rights vote.
4: Right.
2: Or he was lying and wanted his campaign to do it, but he wasn't going to do it.
4: Right. He's over there eating a hot dog. They're all over there eating kale.
2: Right.
4: I'll tell you right
2: now. It's got to be one or the other because he's reverse. I mean, and they're indignant. What do you mean? There's no evidence that he was ever a vegan. Only his campaign was. But he sets the direction of the campaign, and he's the one that put through that executive order for his campaign that it be vegan.
4: Right. That's like the time I thought about giving up meat, and I thought, I'll just be a cookie-tarian. It's just Oreos, nothing but Oreos. I'm going on an Oreo cleanse. They go through this. And they sat around and talked about it.
2: Yeah.
4: He had to talk to the people working for and volunteering for it. I don't know if it included volunteers. I don't know if you can force a volunteer to go along with it. Hey, put down those ribs. We're going to make a statement. But the people, the critical people in his campaign.
2: In Texas. He was campaigning in Texas, remember.
4: We are going vegan. We are vegan. Our campaign is vegan. You're not a vegan. The campaign is. Who's the campaign about? It's about the campaign. No, it's about you. And you're eating meat.
2: You notice
4: you're killing the planet
2: but
4: the animals.
2: It's just a different form of. It's not a Nazi symbol. It's a concentration camp symbol.
4: Yes.
2: I mean, this is almost like the same kind of argument that you hear that people just go, shut up.
4: Right. Right. I mean, it's just insane.
2: The similarities of the insanity are becoming consistent.
4: They are.
2: I'm going to go home today. I'm going to be hurt, and my throat's going to hurt from laughing so much.
4: It's crazy.
2: We are Red Eye Radio.
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2: He is Eric Carlin, and I'm Gary McNamara. Yeah, the story about James Carville saying that Tallarico has to have a campaign where he just disowns everything that he has said before. Yeah. Even though James Carville says, oh, I'm not really sure what that is. It's like, do some show prep.
4: Yeah.
2: And but the thing is, it really what they're doing is what we said before. When Tallarico came and started backing off on the positions that he held, we said, oh, wow. Okay, they're going to try it in Texas. And we noticed it in 2006, after 2006, where we said, wow, Democrats were actually telling you what they believe now. They're not trying to move to the middle.
4: Right.
2: Tallarico's trying to move to the middle, but he really isn't the middle. He really doesn't believe anything that he changes. He believed what he first said. He is a far-left radical. That's who he is. Anything he says now is a lie.
4: Yeah, exactly.

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2: When it comes to supplements, there are two things you look for. 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
5: The hits continue. I'm Chris DeMeo, Fox News. The U.S. military says it shot down Iranian drones launched toward the Strait of Hormuz in the latest escalation of violence. Tehran says it'll only agree to a ceasefire if Israel ends its offensive against Iranian-backed militants in Lebanon.
6: Iran's foreign minister saying again today that a deal between the U.S. and Iran will only come when fighting ends in Lebanon as well. So far, that hasn't happened, with Israel and Hezbollah again trading fire today. Earlier in the week, Israeli troops moved further into Lebanon than they had in over 25 years. Over the past week, the Israeli Defense Force reported striking 650 Hezbollah targets and killing 125 Hezbollah fighters. On Wednesday, Israel and Lebanon agreed to a ceasefire, but Hezbollah, which was not part of the negotiations, has rejected that agreement. Lebanon's president telling CNN that it's unacceptable that Iran is using his country as a bargaining chip in their negotiations with the United States. In Tel Aviv, Max Gordon, Fox News.

0: into the night. Overnight lows only drop down to the mid-60s. Saturday is a warm one. Temperatures press back into the mid, maybe even the upper 80s with a breeze. We'll keep dry Saturday, but Sunday brings a chance for a few showers or thunderstorms, mainly in the afternoon. I'm meteorologist Emily McKinney on Lexington's news, traffic, and weather station, 97.3 FM, WVLK.
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5: A better life with Dr. Sanjay Gupta.
6: Did you know that almost half the vegetables and more than three quarters of the fruit that we eat in this country come from just one state, California? Yeah, it's true. And according to a new report by the Environmental Working Group, a health advocacy organization, a lot of this produce is tainted with PFAS, which are sometimes referred to as forever chemicals. Why? Well, the EPA says pesticides keep America's food supply safe, abundant, and affordable. And of course, these chemicals are used in every state, not just California. Now, if you are worried, though, about how much you're consuming, the best thing to do is to buy organic produce, if and when you can. Organic or not, you should rinse all fruits and vegetables under running water. Don't use any soap. And as one epidemiologist told us, use a brush on sturdier items like carrots, potatoes, and cucumbers. I'm Dr. Sanjay Gupta, helping you live a better life.
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13: Now, it's Red Eye Radio. Gary McNamara and Eric Harley talk about everything from politics to social issues and news of the day. Whether you're up late or you're just starting your day, welcome to the show. 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
14: All across America, we are Red Eye Radio. He is Eric Harley, and I'm Gary McNamara. Welcome and good morning.
15: Hello.
14: I'm sorry.
15: What?
14: I just started laughing here when I saw Chris Saliza, who is on the left, by the way, talking about Scott Pelley from 60 Minutes. How can he not be fired? He said his direct boss and the women who runs the network are murdering 60 Minutes and aren't qualified to do their jobs. Like, in what profession would he not be fired?
15: Right. It's like what you were saying about our bosses during the break.

0: It's, you can't say that out loud.
1: We have great bosses. In fact, I would say the greatest bosses on the planet.
2: Throw me under
1: of
2: the...
1: all the bosses in the world, ours are number one.
2: Man, throw me
1: each
2: under
1: each of them equally number one.
2: Throw me under the natural gas bus.
1: Well, I, you know,
2: man.
1: Yeah, look, you've had a good run.
2: And here... I am. No, but I want to read what Nick Bilton, the executive producer, actually said, because I agree what you said when we started the show. I think the Scott Pelley wanted to get fired.
1: Yeah, I think he really believe he wants to be the, you know, I think he's just angry that he couldn't be the hero before Colbert was the hero, you know?
2: Yeah, here was a letter. Mr. Pelley, I meant what I said in my letter last week to the 60 Minutes team. Joining 60 Minutes is an honor of my career, and I'm grateful to be working alongside the people who have contributed to the most important television journalism brand this country has ever produced. While I'm new to 60 Minutes, I devoted my career to investigative journalism and storytelling. I started this job excited to collaborate and to benefit from the wisdom and experience of the 60 Minutes of veterans, with you among them. For that reason, one of the first things I did in my new role was to call you to talk and invite you to dinner. It was a profound disappointment that you rejected that overture and chose ambush instead. Yesterday, you hijacked my first meeting with the staff to disparage me, my qualifications and my intentions with remarkable incivility and contempt. I welcome a diversity of viewpoints and a respected debate among the team, but this was nothing of the sort. Yesterday's performative display of hostility enacted in front of the staff instead of in a civil private conversation demonstrated that you have no interest in contributing to the future success of the show or approaching my new tenure with the mind open to collaboration and progress. I am here to deliver first-in-class news programming, not to make headlines about newsroom drama. I am eager to work alongside who share this goal. Despite yesterday's misconduct, I had hoped that in sitting down with you today, we could find a path forward together. You made it clear that you are not interested in such a path. Your antipathy to the future of the show has come through loud and clear, and I have heard you. I therefore write on behalf of CBS News to inform you that your employment with CBS is terminated for cause, effective immediately, enclosed is your formal termination letter. Now, the reason I went, for cause,
1: right, contract,
2: is I'm guessing that he has a guaranteed contract.
1: Yeah. And then you have to mention in your letter that we're firing you for cause.
2: Right.
1: And so, you know, that goes back to, again, disparaging comments. And doing that in front of other colleagues. I mean, this is the case they'll try and make for, you know, when Pelley's lawyers come back and go, nope, got a contract and this isn't cause. This is because you didn't like Scott Pelley or whatever they're going to do.
2: And a judge might say,
1: you got to pay him.
2: He vehemently disagreed with you.
1: Yeah.
2: That's not cause.
1: Right. And,
2: you know,
1: depending on
2: who the labor lawyer is,
1: and
2: that you
1: giving
2: get
1: his opinion in a meeting or chiming in a meeting, what seemed to be, according to the reports, more than chiming in. But yes, you could. He might well win. He might get a settlement or a full contract payout. I don't know what the remainder of his contract.
2: You know, it's interesting, because when I've said before I've been fired, I actually, when people say, "You mean you were fired for what did you do?" and I went, "Okay, no, I was let go." Yeah, I've never been fired for cause.
1: No, I was let go. I, one time in radio, that's all I've done. Actually, I mean, I've done manufacturing, but my only full-time career has been radio. But this one time that I was let go, they had asked me to do the morning show. And so I went from afternoons to mornings, and then the program director wanted to go back on the air. He missed being on the air, and I think probably the budget wasn't going to work out where they had an off-air programming director, especially in a small town. I kind of felt that that was going to happen anyway. And it was December 30th, 1994. And 3 months later, I moved from market number 237 to, I think, market number 7.
2: At that time, then.
1: Yeah.
2: I think it's 4 now.
1: Yeah, right. And so it was a huge jump. And that day I actually got hired across the street in that small town. It wasn't literally across the street, but that's what we say on radio. It was the competition hired me, and I worked for a few months there, and then got a call from a friend of mine in Dallas, and then landed here, worked in rock radio, and then a couple of years later, I started this gig.
2: Did you see that by the end of the year, Dallas Metro will be at 9 million?
1: Yeah. Yeah.
2: When I came here, it was like 5.5 million.
1: It's insane.
2: 26 years ago.
1: Insane.
2: Oh, and this, the other thing relates to when we look at some of the primaries yesterday. If people are moving out, does that mean, I'm putting this in a question form. If people are moving out of California,
1: yeah,
2: does this mean it's easier for Democrats to win now? Because the people that are left.
1: Oh, would be more conservative or independent? You mean the people leaving are the ones that are voting red?
2: Yeah.
1: Yeah.
2: Or if they leave, they decide to, to vote red. Because you've seen that. You've seen people that, you look at Michael Schellenberger, the actor, for example.
1: Mm-hmm.
2: He's completely rejected the Democratic Party after everything.
1: Right, yeah.
2: No, he was living in New York City anyway, I believe, right? Or does he
1: might have... I don't know. At one time, he was living in California. I don't know where he's living, actually, but yeah. The dynamics are shifting everywhere in red states. You're seeing the big counties, of course, and metro areas. They're blue, and they've been going blue for a long, long time. And there's this higher concentration of, when did Dallas County go blue? Was that 2008 or before that? May have been before that. But you start seeing, again, that migration. In fact, the Dallas Morning News had this really great interactive thing on their website years ago. It was several years ago. It would show where, which areas were going to go bluer or redder, based on people moving to the state. Samsung just announced they're moving right here to North Texas. And so it was showing, politically what likely was going to happen in the years to come. And it was pretty close. Pete Sessions, his district, that he used to represent is, then All Red, won that district. The shifting we've seen in every state. However, the migration from the states, from the big blue states, are for core reasons. The core reasons of survival, because it's not just the billionaires.
2: No.
1: It's the people that are leaving for jobs. When corporations, back in the day, and it used to be that we here in North Texas, there were a lot of entities in the suburbs and these towns in the suburb that made up the suburbs were saying, all right, we're going to offer these incentives. Plano, I don't know if they did. I'm assuming they did for Samsung. And it's just a few minutes. That's a few minutes east of here where we are right now. But they would have to compete that way. And then those corporations would have to then entice talent from other states. If they didn't have it locally, then they would have to entice talent from other states by saying, well, we'll pay for your moving expenses. We'll pay for your lodging. That happens to a certain extent, but not to the level that it used to. And the reason is because there are so many people moving here that are seeing that opportunity. That kind of shifted as they got across that threshold of people knowing that those jobs were going to be available here. And most of all, that they were going to be paid well and have a lower cost of living.
2: You mentioned the Samsung announcement the other day.
1: Mm-hmm.
2: Just looking here at the editorial board of the Wall Street Journal. The Exxon example for corporations, the shareholder duty case for leaving states had punished business. ExxonMobil shareholders last week voted to support management's decision to move its corporate headquarters to Texas from New Jersey. It's a smart move that raises questions for other companies. Is it becoming corporate governance duty to leave states that punish businesses for states that don't? 71% of Exxon's holders supported the corporate move to its annual at its annual meeting. That endorsement came despite opposition from the proxy advisor of Glass Lewis and Institutional Shareholder Services. Those two advisory firms try to enforce progressive policies on corporate governance, even if they are not in the best interest of the shareholders. The Exxon CEO, Darren Woods, pitched the decision as better for its business. As the company has operated in Texas for decades, the board believes that this kind of familiarity will lead to more reasonable, productive decisions from Texas officials and citizens, which is critical to the long-term success of the company. Yet Exxon has had its legal home in New Jersey since 1882.
1: Wow.
2: So why move it now? The best answer is the policy differences between the states are becoming wider. States run by Democrats are moving in a sharply different direction than states run by Republicans. One big difference is litigation risk. In 2022, New Jersey's attorney general sued Exxon for allegedly deceiving the public about climate change and fossil fuels. A judge dismissed the case in 2025, but climate lawsuits are a major priority for the tort bar and progressives. Exxon also amended its bylaws to provide an exclusive form provision to litigate shareholder suits in the federal court in southern Texas or the state's special business courts. This is at least somewhat protection against marauding plaintiff lawyers in league with Democrat state attorney generals. Texas Attorney General Ken Paxton has become an anti-business problem, though he'll soon be out of that job as he seeks a Senate seat. Exxon has already moved its corporate headquarters to Texas, so it has long benefited from the low cost of doing business. New Jersey has the highest corporate tax rate at 11.5%. Texas has no corporate tax rate, though it does have a gross receipts tax. Texas also has no top personal income tax, while New Jersey's top rate, 10.75. That's the one, you know, you and I have talked about this for a long time because we've been doing, you know, radio shows for a long time, talk radio for a long time, and saying, what will be the tipping point? And I guess the question is this a tipping point now? Are we finally seeing it? It was going to happen sooner or later.
1: Right. Yeah.
2: Companies aren't going to continue to stay in places that cost them significantly more.
1: No, no, they're not. And, you know, it's interesting because we were talking to a my wife was talking to a family friend who she's done business with for years. In fact, we look back and many of our friends, you know, these days are people that we've done business with. And they, so they have years of experience. And, you know, there is a shift in the thinking. You talked about it. I think you mentioned it off the air earlier about how many able-bodied males are not in the workforce right now and aren't, they're really not looking actively. And it's amazing when you look at, well, people in our age group, let's just say people in the 45 to 65 age category. Companies are scrambling to find people that will just show up, that will just be there, that, you know, and, you know, you're, it's not that they're going to pay extravagant salaries just for showing up, but they are willing to hire and pay well and then promote on a regular basis for those that do. And, you know, when you have so much competition out there for, you know, people being able to, right now it's kind of stagnant in the jobs market. It's not on the national level. It's not what it was in years past going to pre-COVID. But I think we're heading back in that direction. And that's when you'll start seeing wage increases because that competition just starts to get fast and furious. That's what you're going to start seeing.
2: I'll have those numbers you just mentioned. Yeah. I just found it was the Jason Riley story yesterday, American Idol. One in three working age American men aren't so much even looking for a job.
1: Yeah.
2: These are Bureau of Labor Statistics. Statistics.
1: Yeah. Idle as in IDLE.
2: Right, exactly.
1: Instead of IDOL.
2: Right, that's why I chuckled.
1: Yeah, I love it.
2: That next on Red Eye Radio.
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9: Did you know that almost half the vegetables and more than three quarters of the fruit that we eat in this country come from just one state, California? Yeah, it's true. And according to a new report by the Environmental Working Group, a health advocacy organization, a lot of this produce is tainted with PFAS, which are sometimes referred to as forever chemicals. Why? Well, the EPA says pesticides keep America's food supply safe, abundant, and affordable. And of course, these chemicals are used in every state, not just California. Now, if you are worried, though, about how much you're consuming, the best thing to do is to buy organic produce, if and when you can. Organic or not, you should rinse all fruits and vegetables under running water. Don't use any soap. And as one epidemiologist told us, use a brush on sturdier items like carrots, potatoes, and cucumbers. I'm Dr. Sanjay Gupta, helping you live a better life.
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0: We are Red Eye Radio. He is Eric Cronin. I'm Gary McNamara. Yeah, you would mention that I had mentioned in our mid-show meeting to you off the air about the latest Bureau of Labor statistics that show one in three men were neither working nor looking for a job in April. Among males 20 and older, the 66% labor force participation rate is down from 73% in 2006.
1: Now, does this include gig jobs? Does this include, because if you're a contractor, you're self-employed.
0: No. It includes that too, right? Yes. The premature absence of millions of, this is Jason Riley's column in the WSJ, the premature absence of millions of able-bodied men from our workforce, combined with the continued retirement of the baby boomers and significant reductions in immigration, bodes ill for the country. A life without gainful employment has become a viable alternative for an increasing number of American males. In his book, Men Without Work. Instead of Men Without Hats?
1: Instead of Men Without Hats or Men at Work.
0: Reported that the work rate for men 20 and older fell by more than 13 percentage points between 1965 and 2015. More stats coming up that are pretty shocking.
1: Wow.
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3: Here's your LEX 18 storm tracker forecast. It is a great way to wrap up the work week with sunshine and warmth through this evening and into the night. Overnight lows only drop down to the mid-60s. Saturday is a warm one. Temperatures press back into the mid, maybe even the upper 80s with a breeze. We'll keep dry Saturday, but Sunday brings a chance for a few showers or thunderstorms, mainly in the afternoon. I'm meteorologist Emily McKinney on Lexington's news, traffic, and weather station, 97.3 FM, WVLK.
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5: If you're caring for an aging parent, you may feel quite often that you're alone in what you're doing. But you're not, not by a long shot. According to a new report by the Pew Research Center, 10% of U.S. adults are caring for a parent over age 65. Millions more are caring for a spouse or partner 65 or older. Beyond the sheer numbers, this report, perhaps unsurprisingly, found a major difference in caregiver well-being between men and women. One psychologist we spoke to suggested thinking 5 years in the future and imagining where you are right now. Will you be glad you took something on, or regretful that you didn't? You also need to cut yourself some slack, he said, especially women. Don't try to shoulder all of the burden by yourself. You might need to ask for help before you burn out. You'll be so glad you did. I'm Dr. Sanjay Gupta, helping you live a better life.
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0: And he is Eric Harley, and I'm Gary McNamara. 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
1: And thank you.
0: All right. So the really interesting, the Department of Labor statistics, 1 in 3 men in the United States were neither working nor looking for a job in April. Among males 20 and older, the 66% labor force participation rate is down from 73% in 2006. And we were, Jason, this is Jason Riley's column in the WSJ that we were talking about, and talking about the book Men Without Work that is out there now. This is really interesting that the work rate for men 20 and older fell by more than 13 percentage points between 1965 and 2015. During that half century, he added, the fraction of men without jobs of any sort in the broad 20 to 64 group went from 10% of the total to almost 22%. And the percentage of wholly jobless prime age men shot from 6% to nearly 16%. The long-term rise in male joblessness does not stem from the inability to find employment. It results instead from an unwillingness to search for work. And while labor force participation rates vary by race and ethnicity, factors other than hiring discrimination seem to be playing a larger role in the disparities.
1: Hmm.
0: And they write in the book, the legacy of prejudice might seem to explain why prime age males' work rates and workforce participation rates are lower for blacks and whites today, but they cannot explain why work rates for white men today are decidedly lower than they were for black men in 1965.
1: Huh.
0: Nor can they explain why the labor participation rates of married black men 25 to 54 are higher than for never married white men in the same age group.
1: Wow.
0: They talk about, well, some blame the technological advancements, globalization, deindustrialization for the increase in male idleness, but those barriers are hardly insurmountable. Like married men who are trying to support their families, foreign-born males who come to the U.S. in search of work also tend to have higher work rates, notwithstanding globalization and other macroeconomic trends. Neither married men nor immigrants are stealing these jobs. Rather, they are seizing employment opportunities that others will not take. The more likely culprit is a social safety net full of generous government benefits that allow men who won't work to subsist. Welfare and disability programs at the state and federal level are well-funded by the political left, are easily gamed by design, and have become a significant source of income for men with no jobs and no interest in finding one.
1: I'd love to break this down by state.
0: I love this here. This is Jason Riley writes this. Because these men often have no problem mooching off women who take them in, they're able to live on welfare payments sent to others in the same household.
1: Well, hold on a second. Hold on. I just want to say this. This is a strong rumor to Mr. Riley, with all due respect, that I'm with my wife because her uncle left her a lot of money. I would be with her no matter who left her that money. I'm not mooching.
0: Yes. Democrats in Washington often look to Europe as a social welfare model for the United States. We did bring up, though you notice Democrats aren't bringing up Sweden anymore because Sweden realized that these socialist programs are really hurting the economy, hurting job creation, and also the fact that one thing that was very, very quiet is the middle class pays a lot more in taxes for those social programs. But a recent journal editorial on Britain's workforce woes ought to give them pause. According to a new report from former Labor Health Secretary Alan Milburn, nearly a million Brits under the age of 25 are not employed, in school, or in any type of job training. Nearly half of Britain's idle youth under the age of 25 now claim to have a work-limiting disability, and they collect benefits, the journal noted. Around 7 in 10 youth who claimed a disability benefit, these are people under the age of 25 in Great Britain, are still on it a decade later. Europe's large safety net is not a model for America. It's a cautionary tale. You know, you and I said this a long time ago. People go, well, no, wait. And we've said, no, you can look at, you know, you can look at the, I remember when the Soviet Union broke up and there were Russians complaining because they had to go out and actually find a job, everything that wasn't handed to them.
1: Well,
0: and what they found out was that people would rather have there are some people, especially when you have, you know, the pathology of dependency,
1: right,
0: that is put into you. When everything is just handed to you, you don't have to do anything.
1: Right.
0: Well, then you'd rather live in a minimal sustenance like that than actually go out and face the world.
1: Well, yeah, because there's this great fear, you know, that nothing's going to be there. And in the beginning, you know, post-Soviet Union.
0: It was true.
1: It was true.
0: Right.
1: I mean, you know, they just didn't have what we have here. And I would love to break this down on these stats by states, right?
0: Yeah.
1: You talk about the welfare, all right? Because there are a lot of states, well, it's going to be limited. Unemployment is going to be limited by state. Food stamps, it's going to be limited by state. It's, you know, when you break it down, I would really love to see, because it would only make sense that this is happening at a greater level in the states that give out at the state level a greater amount of free stuff. Food, housing, unemployment, which is going to be limited in every state, but any of that, right? And also the mooching. Here's my question. So a guy moves in with a woman, a you know, and they're not married. They're considered to be roommates, right?
0: Mm-hmm.
1: Well, if the guy's not working and she's working, because, you know, he mentions mooching off of women here. And he's, if you look at that, then the guy living with the woman could claim, because he's a separate household, that even though they live together and they could be roommates, the state will not include her income in qualifying for benefits for him. So he could be getting who knows what if they're not married. You know, he would get the full benefits as if he lived alone. And she's paying the rent.
0: You know, I look at it. I was having a discussion. By the way, I've had some great discussions. People, you know, young people saying, well, do you think there's opportunity today?
1: Mm-hmm.
0: And I've said, yes.
1: I think there's a ton of opportunity. Yeah.
0: And if I was a young person, would I view my future in an optimistic way? Because a lot of people don't. There's nothing out there.
1: Mm-hmm.
0: And they said, well, you know, you can say that now. And I go, well, actually, no, I could say that back then.
1: Mm-hmm.
0: When I was in my early 20s, you know, when I think about it, when I was in radio for a short time after college. Now, I was working all through in college at the bank, whatever.
1: Right.
0: But the unemployment rate, and I'm going to pick this time out because, you know, you look at 1979 to 1980. And I always think of the malaise speech by Jimmy Carter.
1: Mm-hmm.
0: You know, basically it's, you know, what, you know, whatever we need to, you know, the malaise speech and whatever. And all I can think of is, you know, that was a time when the unemployment rate from 79 to 80 went from 6% to 7.2%. The Fed raised the interest rate to 20%.
1: Yeah.
0: Just a few months before in 1979.
1: Yeah.
0: 20%. So inflation was through the roof. Unemployment was much greater than it was today.
1: Right, right.
0: And I was as optimistic as I could possibly be. What was happening on the outside never changed my focus. I knew there were, you know, the funny thing is, I knew that there were challenges out there, but I never thought that those challenges had any, and this comes again from my father. My father, who just said, doesn't matter what's going on. If you're the best at what you do, you can find something.
1: If
0: you're willing to work, you got a work ethic. It doesn't matter.
1: You got to show up.
0: You know, what was it? Now, I had to get out of my chosen profession at that time. Good God. I was in radio for like 6 months and I sucked. It was music radio.
1: Mm.
0: And so I went in to do what my family did, even though I had, you know, no job experience on it. I became a machinist.
1: Mm-hmm.
0: You know, and that's what I did for 4 years and got back into radio in 83 and never have been out, you know, since that point. Went back into music radio in 83. But I would be just as optimistic today as I was back then because it really didn't matter. I had blinders on. And I always wanted to eventually get back into radio.
1: Mm-hmm.
0: I was biding my time a little bit, but then I'm going to sit and go, okay, what do I do? Radio next. And all of a sudden, boom. This job opportunity comes up, you know, as a machinist, which paid a lot more.
1: Mm-hmm. Mm-hmm.
0: Then when I became, went to Worthington Compressors. You know, we were making, you know, the United Steelworkers, we were making great money.
1: Mm-hmm.
0: And so I stayed in it because that was the first thing. The first thing was not to do exactly what I wished to do in life because I always was focused towards radio. The first thing was, can I make money? And even when I was when I did that stuff, the machinist stuff, right. I was still doing club. I was still a club DJ. I was still doing that on the side.
1: Sure. Yeah.
0: You know, probably three nights a week.
1: Mm-hmm.
0: But all of us, I think of my buddy Jerry and my buddy Jeff, because we all went to college together. We had we didn't view it as having incredible work ethic. You didn't sit there and say, we all have incredible work ethics. Right. We just want to make money.
1: Right. Yeah. Yeah. Well, and it's also a drive, I think, to, you know, because I look at, I read something the other day. you should set your goals. And I thought, that's so, you know, to me, sitting down and you should sit down and write all of your goals. If that works for somebody, okay, good for them. Okay. For me, it's a waste of time because I know what my overall goal is. And it's and it requires that you keep moving in the same momentum in the same direction, and that every day you're looking to learn. So if you want to say, well, that's actually one of your goals, yeah, but I'm not going to sit down with a pad and, you know, pen and write all this stuff down. That's a waste of time to me.
0: I knew I always wanted to be in radio, and I hoped for it for the future, but what really passionately drove me was to be self-sufficient at the moment.
1: Well, yeah.
0: That was my passion.
1: Right.
0: I wanted to get my own place. Wanted a car.
1: Mm-hmm.
0: Because that was freedom. I wanted a job made it so I could set the direction of where I wanted to go, which is freedom.
1: Right.
0: Experience the opportunity that freedom gives you.
1: Now people want freedom from responsibilities.
0: Yeah.
1: It seems.
0: It's a foreign concept to me.
1: It is.
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5: Slowly but surely, AI is seeping its way into every corner of our lives. One area perhaps I didn't expect is diet advice. A new study out of Turkey found that chatbots are recommending to teen boys and girls that they restrict their daily calories to dangerously low levels and eat a balance of nutrients that are kind of out of whack. Remember, teenagers are growing, one pediatrician told us. If they aren't getting enough nutrition, it can really stunt their growth on a number of levels. And in extreme cases, it can lead to significant health consequences. Large language models, LLMs, they are designed to agree with you. So if you're looking to lose weight, they're going to push you pretty hard in that direction. They also sometimes don't know how to tell the difference between good information and bad information. And you know who does? Your doctor. I'm Dr. Sanjay Gupta, helping you live a better life.
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0: We are Red Eye Radio. He is Eric Carly, and I'm Gary McNamara. You see it on social media a lot. It becomes a controversy each and every year.
1: Mm-hmm.
0: The teams that are celebrating Pride Day and the teams that aren't celebrating Pride Day.
1: Right.
0: But I started thinking with how the left has expanded and wishes to just open up the pie to everyone. I was thinking maybe Nazi night.
2: Oh, they should have Nazi night for the left.
0: Yes.
2: Right.
0: Not Nazi night.
2: Right.
0: By the way, I'm not comparing the two. I'm just talking about the controversy of, the expanding days that, major league teams are expected to do it.
2: The causes that they're trying to,
0: And again, yeah. I know it may be shocking, but we're not the ones that are normalizing. We're talking about things that the left wishes and others wish to normalize.
2: Right.
0: Well, they're wishing to normalize Nazis.
2: Right.
0: So maybe Nazi Tattoo Day.
2: Well, what
0: by
2: about,
0: the way, the Texas Rangers are not participating in that this year.
2: Hey, what about the out in Hollywood and at the award ceremonies? They'll be wearing a swastika pen, instead of a ribbon. I don't know.
0: Who won't wear the Nazi pen?

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6: An ultimatum. I'm Deborah Valentine, Fox News. Iran says they will only agree to a ceasefire if Israel ends its offensive on Lebanon. Fox's Max Gordon reports from Tel Aviv.
7: Iran's foreign minister saying again that a deal between the U.S. and Iran will only come when fighting ends in Lebanon as well. So far, that hasn't happened, with Israel and Hezbollah again trading fire. Earlier in the week, Israeli troops moved further into Lebanon than they had in over 25 years. Over the past week, the Israeli Defense Force reported striking 650 Hezbollah targets and killing 125 Hezbollah fighters. On Wednesday, Israel and Lebanon agreed to a ceasefire, but Hezbollah, which was not part of the negotiations, has rejected that agreement. Lebanon's president telling CNN that it's unacceptable that Iran is using his country as a bargaining chip in their negotiations with the United States. In Tel Aviv, Max Gordon, Fox News.
6: California Democrat Javier Becerra has advanced to the general election for governor this November. Once the primary count is done, either Republican Steve Hilton or Democrat billionaire Tom Steyer will advance as Becerra's challenger under the state's top two-vote-getter system.
8: We're told that L.A. County has about 680

How did I lose weight? And I did lean right here. I did. I love this stuff. Listen, Brickhouse Nutrition been with me for a long time. So chatting with Miles, I'm up at like 235. True story. I never minded being 235, but you know what minded? My knees that were falling apart and my back. I'm like, I don't know what, before I started really lifting, probably about 190. So 235 was a lot. I said, I got to lose some LBs, Miles. He said, Dan, we're going to sick our team of docs and researchers on it, and we're going to get you a really good product because I don't want to take a lot of these needles and stuff. 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
1: Now, it's Red Eye Radio. Gary McNamara and Eric Harley talk about everything from politics to social issues and news of the day. 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
2: All across America, we are Red Eye Radio. He is Eric Harley and I'm Gary McNamara. Good morning.
3: Good morning, people.
2: Thank you for being here.
4: Thank you.
2: How's everybody? Hanging in there?
3: I'm doing well. How are you, Gary?
2: I can't complain.
3: Actually, you do it for a living.
2: Yeah, that's a great point.
3: Yeah.
4: So,
2: well, you want to know one of the audio? I mean, there were so many stories yesterday.
3: Yeah.
2: You want to get to the audio cut that really defines everything with Plantner right now in Maine?
3: Yes, I do.
2: This is, let me make sure I got her name right. This is Elise Jordan. Who's on MSNBC, okay? Mm-hmm. So this is MSNBC yesterday. Excuse me.
3: MS Now.
2: MS Now.
3: It should be, you know what? It should be MS for the time being, because the way cable news ratings are going, you know, it might not be long.

0: So here we go. You ready? Now, right. If this is on MS Now,
1: yeah,
0: you're in trouble.
1: Yeah.
0: And here we go.
2: The problem is his judgment, which he clearly has been lacking in as an adult. It's one thing to have foolish, youthful indiscretions, but I'm sorry, you cannot get past. It is not a Nazi-style tattoo. It is the tattoo of concentration camp guards. It is the very worst tattoo you can get if you are getting anything Nazi, and that's a pretty high bar there. So this has been a slow-motion train wreck ever since that tattoo and knowledge of it hit the world, and it's only going to get worse. These texts, there are multiple women. Are all those women going to keep their mouths shut from now until Election Day? What do you think, Lauren?
3: You sure that wasn't Fox News? That sounded very Fox Newsy.
0: It wasn't Newsmax. It wasn't OAN. It wasn't... it was what's MS
3: going,
0: Now.
3: What's going on over there at MS Now? What's in the water? Because that sounded sane.
0: I know.
3: That sounded like a clear picture of everything that's going on with Plattner, because it is where she started, about judgment. I mean, that's what that's what you look at. A person's judgment as an adult. She phrased it perfectly. Alan, call over at MS Now and see if everybody's okay.
0: Make that call before you call the 60 Minutes crew to find out how they're doing.
3: Well, yeah, enjoy your bagel. Huh? Get to that here in a bit.
0: Well, we had to start out with this because, you know, yesterday the excuses were coming in, and we played one liberal analyst who said, it's not a Nazi tattoo. And the Republican consultant responded, all right, I guess we'll get into a discussion of how Nazi a Nazi tattoo is.
3: How Nazi the tattoo
0: is. And the point that they were, think about this, the point they were trying to make is it's not a Nazi tattoo.
3: Yeah.
0: It's a concentration camp
3: tattoo.
0: That's so much better.
3: That's so much better.
0: What's the difference? What's the point you're trying to make?
3: About? My God.
0: Did you workshop this? Were there a bunch of liberals sitting around the table? And you said, hey, I got an idea. Let's go with the fact that it's not a Nazi tattoo because it's not technically the Nazi party tattoo. It's a concentration. It's a Nazi concentration camp tattoo, which is not the Nazi party tattoo. And everybody in favor of going that it's not a Nazi tattoo, who's in favor? Everybody raises their hands.
3: You know
0: who's against? Nobody raises their hand.
3: You know where these liberal activists in the newsroom learn to debate like that, argue like that? Fauci. That sounds like a Fauci-esque kind of, you know, we didn't do this, we didn't do that. Well, it doesn't matter what you call it. Did you enhance the virus? It's not a Nazi tattoo. It's more of a concentration camp tattoo. That sounds like exactly like something that would come out of Fauci's mouth.
0: Oh, it's a Nazi concentration camp? Oh, well, yeah. Then fine.
3: Oh.
0: What are you people going crazy? Oh. It's not a Nazi party tattoo.
3: Yeah.
0: No. Wow. You know, the funny thing is I saw this yesterday. I don't know whether, again, you'll see something on the internet. And I'm like, I'm assuming this sounds like something he would say, but there was a quote from Thomas Sowell.
3: Yeah. Okay.
0: And it is, and it doesn't, whether it's from him or not, somebody may call, well, that's not him. It's his, his site that said it. I really don't care. It's the quote.
3: Yeah. Right.
0: Quote, the problem isn't that Johnny can't read. The problem isn't even that Johnny can't think. The problem is that Johnny doesn't know what thinking is. He confuses thinking with feeling. You know, and we've always talked about, about critical thinkers being able to connect the dots.
3: Yeah.
0: The point being made there is no thinking going on. It's emotional instinct of rage that comes out. Because if you're thinking, it's like when, jeez, in the last century, I became a radio talk show host and didn't want to do it.
3: And just over a century ago. Yeah.
0: And I was and I was absolutely paranoid about making a fool of myself.
3: Yeah. Right.
0: That I better know what I'm talking about. Otherwise, I couldn't imagine my family and friends listening and making a horrible mistake and somebody saying, you're an idiot. You don't even know what you're talking about. And again, back then, even in my early 30s, most people don't. You don't articulate. There are some, you know, get into the media. I mean, now we've got 18, 19, 20-year-olds. Whatever. A lot of times, I don't believe that their opinions are fully formed. But it takes a while to learn all the topics and study all the topics that exist, out there. And even today, you know, one of the things that taught me early on is don't be afraid to say, I don't know.
3: Yeah.
0: And we've said it on the air. I don't know. I don't have the information yet. It's one of the reasons when a crime is committed, you know, we may say, okay, it could be this, it could be that, it could be this, it could be that, but we don't take an absolute opinion on it because we don't have the facts in front of us. And if you don't have the facts and evidence in front of you, we believe it's better to shut up.
3: Right.
0: But when you hear the left, I think it's such a great quote because it's not thinking. It's emotional rage instinct.
3: Mm-hmm. This is why we say it's like arguing with children.
0: Yeah.
3: But the problem is children are arguing to keep themselves out of trouble. But if you're actually having a conversation and they're not trying to defend themselves, they show that they have critical thinking skills. They demonstrate it all the time. Anybody who's ever been around a child knows, you know, they're always asking, well, why? Well, how does that work? Well, why? Well, they're learning. They're curious. These people are activists. They don't care to learn. And I really believe many of them just don't know. They absolutely don't know what they're talking about.
0: I think part of thinking, just thinking in general, is what are the consequences? Right?
3: Yeah.
0: What are the consequences of anything that I do? You know, it's like all this endorsement of Plattner, knowing that he had the Nazi tattoo, the excuses come out. Are you actually thinking?
3: Right. Right. Are you walking it all the way through?
0: Right.
3: Are you, because, you know, if you want to dive in head first, you can. It's not a good idea. You're going to have to, in the arena of public ideas, and let's face it, these aren't journalists. We've been saying it for years. They're activists. And as an activist, don't you want to be right? When you're an activist, don't you want to have the argument that nobody can defeat? If you're an activist, what is the point? The point is to bring about change. Change something that is wrong. Right the wrongs. But how can you do that if you don't know what the hell you're talking about? If you don't know. I mean, it's like, all right, we can compare it to the private sector. In any business, product knowledge is number one if you're going to be good at a job. Whether it's in sales or whatever it is, management, doesn't matter what it is. Product knowledge is number one. You got to know everything. You've got to know enough, certainly, to talk about it. You don't have to be the genius in the family, but you better know enough to get the job done. They don't care to learn enough to have any kind of debate. Well, it's not a Nazi tattoo. It's a concentration camp tattoo.
0: Right. So the question is, forget about critical thinking. Well, they're thinking in some way. Are they?
3: I don't know. In order to use that argument, you've got to know you're going to get stomped. You got to know that big boot is coming down right on top of your head.
0: Because to ignore that saying, okay, I can read. I'm not saying they can't read, and there isn't some kind of processing, but the processing isn't, if you think of it, even Neanderthal man had thinking skills in order to survive.
3: Yes.
0: And we're talking basic, you know, basic things here. Everybody knew it was a concentration camp. They know it now. Everyone knows what it is.
3: Right.
0: So I don't know whether it's when I read that Thomas Sowell thing, I was like, you know, we've always said people think, but they don't critically think. And I'm like, well, maybe they don't think. Maybe he's got a point. Maybe it's just pure emotion with no critical thinking, with no thinking skills, actually. And I guess the debate would be what's thinking and critical thinking. I've always thought thinking in general was critical thinking to begin with. But does the emotion just dominate? And I'll use this as an example, which I've told the story before. This goes back a couple of months ago when I was back in New York and I met a couple. And they asked me what I did and we started talking about things. And the one gentleman, and very nice couple, by the way, very mm-hmm. nice couple.
3: Mm-hmm.
0: And we were talking about something. He goes, well, the thing is, conservatives believe that, they're the ones that are patriotic, yet they're breaking the flag law and they wear flags all the time as clothing.
3: They sound very nice.
0: And I'm like, what? It was a nice guy. I mean, he was saying it out of passion.
3: Yeah,
0: like he,
3: yeah.
0: like this, like he had an argument. He had a point.
3: Yeah. Yeah.
0: And,
3: right.
0: And I said, right. I don't know of, you know, there may be somebody. I said, you know, when I think of the last person who you might be able to make that argument with, it might be Jim Craig when the USA, you know, won against the Russians, but he wasn't wearing it as clothing. He was draping the flag over himself. It wasn't a piece of clothing.
3: Right.
0: Well, no, they wear it all the time. You see stars and stripes. I go, that's not what the flag code says. And it's not a law. It's
3: right.
0: a flag code. It's
3: right.
0: a code of respect.
3: Right.
0: You don't go to jail for not following the flag code.
3: Right.
0: Otherwise, coming in to work anytime around Memorial Day or whatever, you see a ton of people with their flags out and no spotlight on it at night.
3: Right.
0: You know, so... It's not against, it's a suggestion. Well, they say they're patriotic, but they're not wearing the flag. The flag has to be an official flag. A flag is not stars and stripes on a shirt. A flag, you know, a flag, you know, what do you
3: patch.
0: Call it? Patch, decal, whatever,
3: mm-hmm.
0: on your shirt. That's
3: or
0: not
3: a uniform.
0: or your uniform. That's not considered a flag. A flag is when you take, you know, that 3x5 flag and you put it out, or mm-hmm. a smaller flag or whatever, and you put that into clothing.
3: Now, of course, on the uniform, it is more than just code. It is, of course,
0: a military code.
3: Right, right.
0: So,
3: dress code.
0: But by the way, which is you can make the case that's law.
3: Yes.
0: But he's, and I said, let me get, I said, and I went right there. I said, flag code. What does it actually mean?
3: Mm-hmm.
0: You know, can you wear stars and stripes? And I showed it to him. He goes, I don't believe anything that I read. That was his argument. I don't believe anything that I read. Well, of course you do. You've been expressing opinions to me. You believe something.
3: Then are you just repeating what other people say
0: and I said,
3: not reading?
0: Show me your evidence to back your opinion.
3: No, because...
0: Well, I don't have it right now. You've got your smartphone. Well, you can find it.
3: No, you you just hit on something because you told the story before, but
0: yeah.
3: To open it up even further, many, many of them on the left only repeat what they've heard.
0: Yeah.
3: They'll talk about Charlottesville all day long and not know the truth. Yeah. Michael Rappaport, at least he admitted, and it was very late in the game. It was what, March of 24, when he said before he found out the truth, he looked it up and read the entire quote and said Democrats had been lying, and then he read about all this other stuff they were lying about and everything else, you know, at least he got around to it. But they sit and repeat things they can read, going back to your earlier point, they can read, but they don't.
0: Well, what I see is incredible rage based on ignorance. And no curiosity when challenged at all to say, to think, or when they are, they first, that first impression hits them. somebody throws something at them, they don't say, oh, I wonder if that's true or not.
1: Mm-hmm.
0: They just believe it. And when someone says, well, how do you know? Well, how do you know? Well, I know because of this, this, and this. Well, I don't believe anything that I read or anything that you read. Well, then how do you come to your opinion?
1: Right.
0: And they just stare at you right. and move on to the next topic. There's yep. no curiosity yep. nope. at all. And to me, that's where I sit there and think, well, maybe that's the whole no thinking part. If there's no curiosity at all to find out what the actual truth is, how much thinking is actually involved?
3: Right. No, it's a great point.
0: We are Red Eye Radio.
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16: Recent survey conducted by Common Sense Media found one-third of teenagers prefer AI companions over humans for serious conversations. There's a term for that, social offloading. And experts we talked to warned that this habit could be stunting emotional growth, leaving an already isolated generation who came of age during the pandemic even less prepared for the messiness of human interaction. Sure, AI can help you polish whatever it is you're looking to say, but that's not very human, right? It's the messiness that makes our interactions with each other so real. It's also what makes them so validating, help us to develop our confidence, our voice, our deep bonds with each other. Psychiatrists we talked to encouraged turning to family or friends when you're struggling to express yourself. They are keen to help. I'm Dr. Sanjay Gupta, helping you live a better life.
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0: We are Red Eye Radio. He's Eric Carlin. I'm Gary McNamara. Let's just play it one more time because this is from MS Now. All right, one more time.
3: Okay.
0: Right. And then we'll move on because it's just, it's so precious because the left was going back to, it seemed like they had nothing left on Plattner, so they were going back to the last couple of days, and we brought you some examples. Well, it's really not a Nazi tattoo. So this is on MS Now. All right. Here we go. This is the liberal station.
3: Uh-huh.
2: The problem is his judgment, which he clearly has been lacking in as an adult. 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It is the tattoo of concentration camp guards. It is the very worst tattoo you can get if you are getting anything Nazi, and that's a pretty high bar there. So this has been a slow-motion train wreck ever since that tattoo and knowledge of it hit the world, and it's only going to get worse. These texts, there are multiple women. Are all those women going to keep their mouths shut?
0: There you go.
3: Yeah, there you have it, making all these solid points on MS Now.
0: So the liberals are saying it's worse than a Nazi tattoo.
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18: Here's your LEX 18 storm tracker forecast. It is a great way to wrap up the work week with sunshine and warmth through this evening and into the night. Overnight lows only drop down to the mid-60s. Saturday is a warm one. Temperatures press back into the mid, maybe even the upper 80s with a breeze. We'll keep dry Saturday, but Sunday brings a chance for a few showers or thunderstorms, mainly in the afternoon. I'm meteorologist Emily McKinney on Lexington's news, traffic, and weather station, 97.3 FM, WVLK.
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3: And thank you.
0: I tell it to people all the time. I got a friend of mine.
3: Yeah.
0: Who was saying, he said about a week ago, he just said, I can't stand anything that's on during the day.
3: Yeah, right. We're on during the day.
0: And I went, well, we're on during the day. Yeah. Here's the app. Right. And he said, I wish I could listen to you at night. And I've known this person for a significant period of time, and I'm like, we've got an app. We podcast.
3: That's right.
0: All day after the show is over.
3: Look.
0: And it stays on forever. You go, oh, really? I've told you 50 times.
3: Look, you know, over the years, we've heard so many excuses from listeners as to why they can't stay up late.
0: Yes.
3: You know, they have, and they're lame. Lame excuses like, I have to sleep.
0: Work.
3: I have to work.
0: You family. Know,
3: have to make a living. Family.
0: Health.
3: You know, health. All these lame excuses. So we said, you know what? Fine. We'll just put it on an app and you can listen whenever you want. We would prefer you listen on one of our great radio stations. Mm-hmm. You and I are very proud. We're radio guys to the core.
0: Yeah.
3: And you know, we're not familiar with this new technology. caveman talk show host. No, we love it that now, if, you know, for whatever reason, you can't listen to one of our great radio stations, that you can listen anytime. And it's right there on your telephone. And I said telephone. No one calls it a phone. No one even, does anyone even call it a phone anymore? It's my cell.
0: Only if you have smart in front of it.
3: Well, see, everybody, you know, back in the day when they first started saying my cell, and I'm thinking, man, so many people have been in prison. I didn't realize how many people had been in prison. I thought it was just me. But, yeah, you can get it right there and carry it with you and get you some cool earbuds, you know, and listen to it and anytime you want. In fact, listen two or three times a day. For those listening live right now on the radio, on one of our many great radio stations, you can't make any excuses either. You should also have the app and listen again. Listen later during the day just to let it soak in. That's all we ask. Twice a day.
0: Right. Become, yeah. You know, it's where you get our analysis on the world so you can be depressed twice in
3: That's
0: a
3: right.
0: day,
3: yeah.
0: Not just once.
3: Yeah. We're doomed. It's 24/7. We're doomed.
0: All right. One more. I got to move on, but I mean, it's the Plattner thing. By the way, I saw one, this was on X, and it was somebody national saying, you don't even live in Maine. Why do you care what's going on? That's the new one.
3: Yeah.
0: I saw that yesterday. Right, like, okay, right. They're evolving to what? You don't even live in Maine. Unless you live in Maine, it really doesn't matter to you. Why do you care what's going on in Maine? It's like, did you think?
3: Yeah.
0: It's the Senate. It's control of the Senate.
3: They make law.
0: Right. Do you even think a little bit? But I had to play this one because this was an interview on NPR.
3: Yeah,
0: and it was just the question. It was the question that got me from the host. But this is Plattner on NPR. Here we go.
8: The Democrats have trouble connecting with male voters. What describe the masculinity that you represent?
9: I think it's just a healthy form of it, which is look. I mean, I lift weights. I shoot guns. My background is obviously in the military. I work outside. Most of my hobbies are things that people tend to associate with, like, manly stuff, I guess. The exact same time I go to therapy, I have a very open sort of dialogue and emotional relationship with my wife.
0: He said open with his wife. I thought he was going to go open.
3: Open marriage with your wife. Yeah.
0: Well, you know something?
3: Hmm.
0: Just because you're a Nazi does not mean you're masculine. Examples.
3: Yeah.
0: Schultz and Klink.
3: Hogan.
0: Hey, what the hell? Since they live in a make-believe world, why can't I?
3: Don't you know? Klink and Schultz aren't real, Gary.
0: Really?
3: They weren't real Nazis. Well, are you making the case that Plattner is?
0: Well, remember one of the first justifications was he's an angry Nazi.
3: Yeah, he was right? Angry.
0: So maybe anger is more testosterone.
3: Ah.
0: And so that justifies the Nazi tattoo because you're angry. And so contemplating Nazi thoughts when you're angry for Democrats is acceptable, but not if you're happy, apparently. Because I haven't heard anybody say, look, you know, you really, all the time, you seem like you're miserable. Can't you be a happy Nazi? Look, and if you don't want to say, well, he's evolved from a Nazi, he's a communist. Well, Elaine on Seinfeld told her communist boyfriend, can't you wear brighter clothes? Can't you be more optimistic?
3: Right.
0: Can't you be happy?
3: Yeah.
0: When she dated the communist, remember when she dated the communist?
3: I remember, yeah.
0: And boy, Seinfeld ahead of its time because Kramer was falling right into wanting to listen to all the Nazi stuff.
3: Right.
0: And thank goodness for Mickey.
3: Mickey didn't have it. It wanted nothing to do with it.
0: Mickey said, take that commie crap to the streets.
3: That's right.
0: I can't believe I remember these lines. No, I didn't study the show before we did this show to get the line right.
3: Somebody, you know how they'll do a course, sometimes on what something in pop culture at universities? Seinfeld, you could actually relate to so many things. We do it all the time. I mean, you could take it and take it apart. The show about nothing was also the show about everything. Because it at some point it all goes back to, at least on our show, it all goes back to Seinfeld. You know, this idea, I'm a macho guy. I shoot guns, but I also go to therapy, and I talk to my wife. I actually listen when she talks. I don't just pretend to listen. I listen. And here's the thing. She says to me the other day, blah, blah, blah, blah, blah, blah, blah, blah, blah, blah, blah, blah, blah, blah, blah, blah. And then she started crying, and that's when I left the room.
10: Oh, man.
3: I mean, what the hell was he trying to do there? You know what it reminded me of? Tim Walz all over again.
0: Yes.
3: It did.
0: Yes.
3: With a deeper voice.
0: Yes.
3: Yeah.
0: I bought this. I thought, I'm so glad you said that because I thought the same thing when I saw that.
3: Well, and
0: yesterday I went, what? Is he doing a Tim Walz here?
3: Well, the other day I was out in the garage looking under the hood of my football, and then I went inside and watched a pickup game on TV. What? I think it's the opposite. Tim, I think look. You know, Plattner, you know, that's part of my military background and everything else. Let's get back to the Nazi thing. and you brought up your wife. Well, so what does she think about you and all these allegations about sexting and anything else? Is there anything else we're going to learn between now? This is what I'd be asking every time.
0: Well, the rumors are out there.
3: Yeah.
0: I won't repeat because we don't repeat rumors. If it's a specific allegation that comes out from a news source, we will report it. But there's
3: and we'll report a, that yeah. it's from that news source yeah, and that they sourced it. And yeah, because you and I don't and I don't care who it is. I don't care if it's Fox News, Newsmax or CNN or MSN. I don't care. MS long ago. I don't care who it is. If a source, I always love this one. A source familiar with the situation. Well, I'm familiar with the situation.
0: Yeah, that can mean anything.
3: But
0: yeah.
3: So we were very careful about that because I have no idea. But MS Now, the audio cut has to be the audio cut of the day because we played it twice in the first hour. So it's. Makes a solid point of who knows what could happen. This is what the Democrats have to be worried about right now. Now, this happened with Hegseth, with the nomination of Hegseth. And we said, well, hold on a second. Susie Wiles was reportedly livid that he had not come forth with you know, some things that came to the surface. And then the question, the rumor also included this idea that Susie Wiles, Trump's chief of staff, now said basically there better not be anything else. You better be telling us everything. And this is what the Democrats are doing with Plattner because it is a big deal and it falls on the party. You know, the person, anybody who's saying, well, you're not from Maine, doesn't even know how the Senate works, doesn't know. It would be one thing if he were running for the state Senate, but no, that's not it. The problem is, and I've said this for a long time, whatever you do, whatever baggage you bring it for the whole party. It's not just about the people in your state that are going to vote for you or not. It's about your entire party and what they're willing to include or exclude, who they're willing to sever ties with or make excuses for. That's what it comes down to. And so whatever baggage you bring, everybody carries it. Everybody carries it. And your party pays the price or not.
0: I know just for myself, I don't know anybody else. I'm not going to speak for anybody else. But I know for me, just here in the first 2 days of the week, I shake my head. One of the things that has amazed me really since 2018, and if you've been a longtime listener to the show, you probably remember after the 2018, I said, you know, Democrats are going to have to change. Yeah. They cannot continue to go down this road. And to be where we are now, especially the last few days after this weekend, and Democrats justifying on a commie Nazi predator app, sexting victim is how, you know, they wish to refer to him as. They haven't used the word victim, but that's how they're trying to portray him. Mm. You know, initially, remember, he's a victim of the whistleblower.
3: Oh, yeah.
0: You know, the whistleblower in the campaign. You know, how dare this private, it's amazing to watch this go on, because you cannot sink further. As I said yesterday, you can't, there's never been any evidence Trump is a Nazi.
3: Right.
0: You know, and you've just blown it forever
3: with
0: the endorsement by so many Democrats of a guy who had a concentration camp tattoo. And he knew what it was.
3: He knew what it was.
0: And has said, well, I'm a communist. And again, as we have said, if you're anyone with a critical, you know, any type of critical thinking skills, you're like, so you're debating whether you're Hitler or Stalin.
3: Yeah, right.
0: You're a communist now.
3: Right.
0: So you're not no longer Hitler, you're Stalin.
3: Yeah.
0: I mean, what? It's the most bizarre. And even that right there, you know what I was sitting there thinking? Because as you said, it sounds like Tim Walz with a deeper voice.
3: Yeah.
0: You know, I'm a deeper voice and, you know, I'm doing these manly things. But then again, Walz was the, assistant football coach or something?
3: Something like that.
0: But remember, he was a permission structure. You know where I'm going.
3: Yeah.
0: Plantner. Who's he the permission structure for?
3: Right. Exactly. Just
0: you know, we
3: unreal.
0: We need somebody like this because he's a permission structure for what?
3: Yeah. Right.
0: And I just it shows you, even though it's just one Senate race in a relatively small state, it can affect the direction of where the country goes. But I think what's also incredibly fascinating is what the Democratic Party is attempting to sell here.
3: Yeah.
0: Especially the hypocrisy of how, without any evidence, Trump was a Nazi, or making up stuff as they did in Charlottesville.
3: Right.
0: Not using his entire, quote, line about it.
3: Working with the Russians and the Russian hoax.
0: The Russian hoax.
3: I mean,
0: None of it was true. In fact, we know it was the Hillary campaign that set it up. And then just seeming to ignore this.
3: Yeah. And making excuses for it.
0: Amazing. We are Red Eye Radio.
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0: We're Red Eye Radio. He's Eric Carly, and I'm Gary McNamara. Well, there's a new syndrome out there.
3: Yeah?
0: Just have it right here. Axios. Democrats hit by last minute Plattner anxiety. Plattner anxiety.
3: Yeah. But it's not last minute, by the way.
0: Is a new condition.
3: Yeah. It's called vetting. It's called vetting. And it's been around for a long, long time. And look. You know, you make excuses, but you've got to listen to yourself. Listen to what you're saying out loud while making the excuses. They sound stupid. They sound horrible.
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5: Good jobs report. I'm Chris DeMeo, Fox News. Monthly jobs numbers came in higher than expected for May, surprising analysts for 2 months in a row.
6: The Department of Labor reported a gain of 172,000 jobs in May, more than analysts expected. And the March and April jobs numbers were revised up by 93,000 jobs. The president told reporters on Air Force One Friday,
8: I hope the market starts to learn that when you have good numbers, the market should go up, not down.
6: But hot hiring and higher inflation could lead the Fed under the new chair, Kevin Warsh, to raise interest rates. The president said he trusted Warsh.
8: The reason they go down is if it's doing well, people say, no, we have to stop inflation. And it doesn't mean inflation. In fact, it could be just the opposite.
6: The numbers showed average hourly wages rose 3.4% compared to last May. Jessica Rosenthal, Fox News.
5: War Secretary Pete Hegseth is in France to commemorate the Normandy landings. Fox's Jonathan Savage has more.
9: 82 years ago was D-Day in the Second World War. The largest seaborne invasion in history marked the beginning of the liberation of Western Europe from Nazi Germany. War Secretary Pete Hegseth is attending the ceremony to mark the occasion on France's northern coast. The Pentagon says he'll honor the sacrifices of Americans who died there. Some locals want Secretary Hegseth to stay away. A residents' organization has issued a press release condemning what they see as his American supremacist statements and what they describe as far-right tattoos. Jonathan Savage, Fox News.
5: The U.S. military saying it shot down four Iranian drones that were launched toward the Strait of Hormuz yesterday and then struck some of the Islamic Republic's coastal surveillance radar sites in response. The military is enforcing a blockade on Iranian ports in response to Tehran's chokehold on the Strait. 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
10: Here is your LEX 18 storm tracker forecast. It is a great way to wrap up the work week with sunshine and warmth through this evening and into the night. Overnight lows only drop down to the mid-60s. Saturday is a warm one. Temperatures press back into the mid, maybe even the upper 80s with a breeze. We'll keep dry Saturday, but Sunday brings a chance for a few showers or thunderstorms, mainly in the afternoon. I'm meteorologist Emily McKinney on Lexington's news, traffic, and weather station, 97.3 FM, WVLK.
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0: How did I lose weight? And I did lean right here. I did. I love this stuff. Listen, Brickhouse Nutrition been with me for a long time. So chatting with Miles, I'm up at like 235. True story. I never minded being 235, but you know what minded? My knees that were falling apart and my back. 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
0: Here are your hosts, Douglas Viviani and David Cohen.
12: You unlock this door with the key of imagination. Beyond it is another dimension. A dimension of sound. A dimension of sight. A dimension of mind. You're moving into a land of both shadow and substance, of things and ideas. You've just crossed over into the Twilight Zone.
13: Welcome to Everything Old is New Again. It's nice to have Rod Serling introduce us, young, wondrous David Cohen.
14: Yes, yes.
13: How about that?
14: Wasn't it great? Like, every time he used to show up on the Twilight Zone episode, he would just, like, step into frame, and he always had that cigarette. Remember that?
13: Yes.
14: Like, he was smoking right there. And he's just, he looks so cool, you know? I just,
13: we'll talk about
14: impression.
13: The effect of that cigarette later on in our show here on Everything Old is New Again, as we experience all things Rod Serling with the author of a terrific new book, Rod Serling, His Life, Work, and Imagination. Not just talking about The Twilight Zone, although that certainly is what he's most commonly referred to now, 60 years after the beginning and premiere of that show. We're here with Nicholas Parisi. Nicholas, thank you for joining us.
15: It's great to be with you, Doug and Dave. Thanks.
13: It's great to experience so much fun speaking last week.

0: And now this week about Rod Serling with the one member, a member of the board of directors of the Rod Serling Memorial Foundation, a charitable foundation organized and dedicated to preserving and promoting Rod Serling's legacy. He's also a former staff writer and editor of, drum roll, the Good Times Magazine, a very popular magazine here on Long Island for all things pop culture and music, really.
1: Yeah, it's been around for a long, long time.
0: Yes, so we'll get to that in a minute. My first question to Nicholas Parisi is, do you see that the legacy of Rod Serling's work, including The Twilight Zone, but through all of his work, that you see remnants of it still in our pop culture today?
2: Oh, no question about it. I mean, you see his influence, the influence of The Twilight Zone particularly. We've seen it in a dozen movies that have been certainly influenced by The Twilight Zone. I won't even get into the titles, but I think we can all guess the titles. And that's not to say that they're, borrowing in some weird, wrong way or anything. It's just there's an influence there, yes. And I mean, there's nothing more specific than the new Twilight Zone series that's coming out this year on CBS All Access. Jordan Peele is in charge of the new reimagining, Dave, of the Twilight Zone, and I'm cautiously optimistic about it. I'm looking forward to seeing what Jordan Peele does with it.
1: And I think another show that gained a lot of popularity, and I might have had something to do with the relaunch of Twilight Zone, is Black Mirror, the show on, I believe it airs on Netflix, if I'm correct. But that was definitely influenced by Twilight Zone, and has become quite popular on its own. I don't think it's good, but
0: I also, mentioned movies. One that comes to mind is that the one with M. Night Shyamalan, the one I See Dead People. When I saw that movie and the ending where, is the twist that the one character you think is alive is dead, did that, you tell me, that came to, the minute I walked out of the movie theater, I said, M. Night Shyamalan must be a huge Rod Serling fan and somewhat of a copier of...
2: I don't think there's any doubt about it. Yes, that particular movie is definitely Twilight Zone-esque, no doubt about it.
0: And I think M. Night's, most of his career thereafter, most of what he did, he looks for those twists, I will at least put it that way.
2: Yeah, I think he almost got pigeonholed into that, and
0: yes.
2: Now he's required to have the twist,
0: and if you don't have
2: the sometimes he doesn't.
0: But think about how difficult it must be to do it. What did he had 93 episodes,
2: 92,
0: I think he wrote?
2: Yes, yeah.
0: For The Twilight Zone, Rod Serling did it 93 or 92, I'm sorry, 92 times, and let's even just go by his numbers, 63 of those times were successful. I think they all were. But, try to do that 63 times.
2: Yes.
0: Yeah. It's like trying to do everything old is new again and do 253 shows and all of them be spontaneous and stellar shows.
1: Right, and we've had maybe four, so it's really tough to do.
0: I was going
1: to
0: say only geniuses like us can do that. I was taking the other standpoint. All right, now let's get back to it. I think with respect to the effect in our pop culture, you could also see it through William Shatner on, believe it or not, a number of years back, Third Rock from the Sun.
3: So how was your trip, sir?
4: Horrifying at first. I looked out the window and I saw something on the wing of the plane. The same thing happened to me.
0: John Lithgow, if anybody's sort of not too popular anymore, but John Lithgow certainly did the movie version of Nightmare at 20,000 Feet, right?
2: Yeah, what a great in-joke that was. Yes, they both played that particular part.
0: And Shatner goes to conventions, and if he's asked, he'll talk about the fact that his kids love, when he was younger, when he was traveling on an airplane, for them him to call over, or the kids would call over, the stewardess or the flight attendant, and Shatner would be by the window, and they'd say, yes, can I help you? And Shatner would give them the look, and the kids would say, Dad, give her the look, give her the look. Shatner just loves to tell that story to this day. And,
1: right.
0: He really got a kick out of being on that show twice, I think, when Shatner was
1: on. That's right. Oh, yeah, another one was one of my favorites, too. Predicting the future.
0: Which is, we'll get to it, but he had the ability, Rod Serling, to attract such tremendous stars on his show. Let's just listen. If you haven't seen what we're referencing here, or can listen to it, maybe it'll bring some memories.
5: What's going on?
6: He's filling up one of the calling lines. There's a man out there.
5: Keep your voice down.
6: You look.
0: Well, you know, that's a little piece of it, but that's William Shatner acting or overacting. I don't know. He didn't come out and say anything negative about William Shatner, though, did he ever?
2: Oh, no, absolutely not. And I got to say, William Shatner gives a terrific performance in Nightmare at 20,000 Feet and in Nick of Time, which is the episode you had mentioned about. And Richard Matheson wrote both of those episodes. And Richard Matheson loved Shatner's performance in Nightmare at 20,000 Feet particularly.
0: Right.
1: And yeah, I think Shatner always overacts, but I think in that episode it actually really worked.
0: Now,
1: yeah.
0: Richard Matheson, we had a theory when we talked about zombies. Richard Matheson did the original zombie work. I forget the top title.
2: I Am Legend.
0: Right, I Am Legend. And I don't know that Richard Matheson would have done that, this is stretching, had not William Shatner and Rod Serling produced all of his work and make him famous, so to speak, and give him the confidence to do I Am Legend. So therefore, we say that Rod Serling and William Shatner are the grandfathers, we'll say, of all things zombie. We're doing it tongue-in-cheek, but it's a long road to go, but they had some influence, no?
2: That's a bit of a stretch. Yeah.
1: That's a little Twilight Zone-y.
0: Exactly. Now, we spoke a little bit earlier about an episode, Walking Distance, which I just think is an amazing episode. Let's just hear a little piece of it to refresh your memory as to what this was, and let's dive into it with Nicholas Parisi.
5: Mark, I only wanted to tell you that this is a wonderful time of life for you. Don't let any of it go by without enjoying it. And also, like all men, perhaps there'll be an occasion when he'll look up from what he's doing and listen to the distant music of a calliope and hear the voices and the laughter of the people and the places of his past. And perhaps across his mind there'll flit a little errant wish that a man might not have to become old.
0: Now, this is a very poignant, I think, episode where a gentleman goes back in time, however it happens, meets his own parents, and meets him as a child, meets himself as a child, and says, I just wanted to tell you, man, have some fun. Enjoy the life now. Then he meets his dad later on, and dad says, listen, you got to get out of here. And by the way, stop looking back, look forward, enjoy your life now, looking forward. Nicholas, am I wrong or right? I mean, was that something that sticks with you?
2: Oh, it's probably my all-time favorite episode. It is, you know, Rod Serling at his most Serling-esque. I mean, this was Rod Serling with his heart completely on his sleeve, which is one of the reasons I think we love Rod Serling, is that he was not afraid to wear his heart on his sleeve as a writer. He got criticized sometimes for being too preachy or too on the nose with this type of stuff sometimes. But if you were the choir, you didn't mind being preached to, and I don't mind being preached to, particularly in this episode. You know, Rod Serling, just to give some background quickly, is that, you know, Rod Serling grew up in Binghamton, New York, and when he was 18 years old, barely 18 years old, he went off to war. He joined the army, and he went off and he fought in the Philippines, and he came back scarred from it. He came back really just scarred for the rest of his life, and for the rest of his life, he just wanted to return to that innocent time in Binghamton when he was a kid, and when he got to ride the carousel and eat cotton candy, and just before the war, before Pearl Harbor. And that's what this episode is all about. This episode is about a man who just wants to go back and just taste that one more time. And as you said, it ends on a somewhat optimistic note with his father saying, hey, if you go back to your own time, there's cotton candy there, there's band concerts there. You just got to stop looking in the past and, you know, look for them around you. And he goes back with that, you know, being a little bit wiser at the end of the episode. And I love this particular episode.
0: Exactly. I very well said. I can't add anything to it other than to say that Mr. Parisi was an editor for a magazine on Long Island we've talked about, Good Times Magazine. When David and I were in high school, we were in a band that David created a song, and it doesn't sound perfect here, but it was called The Twilight Zone. And I'm going to play a little piece of it when we get back from the break. I'll tell you why I play this song and how it relates to the Good Times magazine. The background of this and everything old is new again.

0: Hi, I'm John Billingsley. I was never a starving actor, but I do remember exulting when I found a $10 bill on the sidewalk one day. Breakfast. One in five Americans are food insecure. They wake up in the morning and they're not sure whether they're going to get enough to eat that day. And that's why I help run the Hollywood Food Coalition. 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
4: The use of traveling back in time is a very effective way of producing contrasts, producing a kind of a freewheeling storytelling device, which is why I used going back in time. And there's another reason, is that every writer has certain special preoccupations and predilections. In my case, it's a hunger to be young again. A desperate hunger to go back where it all began. And I think you'll see this as a running thread and through a lot of things that I write. And part of creativity, of course, is being able to convey that kind of nostalgia, that kind of bittersweet feeling to those who have never had it.
5: And we're back on Everything Old is New Again with David Cohen and Nicholas Parisi, author of Rod Serling's Life, Work, and Imagination. 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It's so much fun. We're having two shows here, and we can't cover just a smidge of what's in this book. That was Rod Serling talking about basically being nostalgic and one of the themes that he has throughout his writing. And I would ask Nicholas Parisi, you know, Everything Old is New Again is a show that we take a look at entertainment from the past, and we want to see, you know, where it developed and what entertainment there is today that builds upon the foundation of the past. Do you think that's something that Rod Serling, along the lines of what he was saying, would have agreed with the theme of our show in some way?
6: In some way, yes. He was a nostalgic kind of guy, so he did. He treasured it. He treasured his memories. He treasured, you know, what he grew up with, the things that he grew up with. At the same time, though, Rod Serling was also a progressive guy. He did not. Other than his characters may have gotten stuck in the past, but Rod Serling, other than, you know, yearning for that past, he didn't get stuck there. He did move along in terms of his art, in terms of writing, in terms of movies, in terms of he did progress with the times, but he did always have just that affection for, you know, for nostalgic, you know, for his past.
5: And I think, David, that's exactly what we do, and we always bring forward something new to the entertainment that's happening, whether it's characters or just the guests or whatever we do on our show, that we try to show the modern day take, this nostalgic look at the future, we'll say, right? So do you think Serling would have even listened to our show? What do you think?
7: I don't know if he would have listened to it, but if he was forced to listen to it, I think he'd appreciate it. Yeah.
5: Would he have listened to that song that we just heard in the last section from the news?
7: Yeah, then he would have sued us because, if I remember correctly, we used the Twilight Zone theme as part of that song.
5: Exactly.
7: Which
5: we would have looked forward to that. At least we would have become famous for something. Infamous is better than nothing.
7: I guess.
5: The reason why I say that is because we're here with the editor of this magazine that existed back in the 70s when we did that song and were a band in 1979. I don't know that you were an editor of the magazine.
6: No,
5: then.
6: I came along long after that.
5: But you've heard about this review. I know it's on a board somewhere. For the news, I'm going to read you this. I can see if we can get a kick out of this. The news headlines their performances with the best of the Beatles, Cars, Kinks, and the Knack, and the records, as well as Dave's popish new wavish original. The band has an inbred sense of humor. They performed the version of the Twilight Zone theme that stands out as their best live tune. They also include various psych gags in their act, and the group peppers their show with general comic relief. And they have a demo tape, blah, blah, and there's a quote, "Our originals have a unique new original sound, and our live show is a gas." That's the review in the Good Times magazine right here.
7: Who wrote that? Did you write that?
5: No, I don't know who wrote that. I was going to ask Nick if you have any idea who wrote that.
6: I have no idea. No idea.
5: How about that for a kick? What did you do as the editor? What was that all about?
6: Oh, I wrote music reviews like that, and CD reviews, and you know, things like that for Good Times. And I also worked there as editing copy and that kind of stuff.
5: Yeah. So you're great at looking at. You went back 60 years to review all the material and more.
6: Oh, yeah.
5: Beyond 60 years to review Rod Serling's life, work, and imagination. I'm sure you still have the keys of imagination and to the Good Times magazine. So if you feel like going back and finding out a little more about the news and what inspired that review.
7: And if you want them to come back and do a reunion show, then I would definitely seek psychiatric help.
5: Of course, it's all in jest, but we were touching upon the Twilight Zone and we did a song. I figured I'd throw that out there. Let's take a look at Changing of the Guard, though, a show that I think is very poignant also and shows some of the themes of the Twilight Zone and of Rod Serling with respect to looking back and with respect to the future.
8: I died in Roanoke, Virginia, sir. I was conducting research on X-ray treatment for cancer. I was exposed to radioactivity and I contracted leukemia.
9: That was an incredibly brave thing you did, Bud.
8: I kept remembering, Professor, something you told me. A quote, a poet named Walter. He said, "I would be true, for there are those who trust me. I would be pure, for there are those who care. I would be strong, for there is much to suffer. And I would be brave, for there is much to dare." I never forgot that, Professor. That was something that you left me.
5: Now, Nicholas Parisi, you're familiar, of course, with that episode, and your thoughts, just generally speaking?
6: Sure. Well, yeah, a couple of things about that particular episode. First, Donald Pleasance, you know, starred in it, and he's terrific in it. But, you know, that episode, you know, ties back to Rod Serling's college days when he went to Antioch College in Yellow Springs, Ohio, and Antioch's first president was Horace Mann. And Horace Mann is famous for his quote, "Be ashamed to die until you've won some victory for humanity." Mm. That is something he said to the graduating class in his first year there, and it was repeated to the graduating class of Antioch every single year after that. And Donald Pleasance, the character there, quotes that particular line, and he believes that he hasn't lived up to that admonition, and you know, contemplates suicide because he hasn't made some mark on humanity. And these ghosts come back to tell him, "Yes, you did. This is what you did for us." And that's it's typical Rod Serling again.
5: I know it's putting you on the spot, and we all rack our brain. Do you see anything in entertainment, whether it be movies or television today, that approaches themes like this, inspirational and or, you know, looking at teachers and learning? And I mean, there was Dead Poets Society, yes, but I'm just saying, like, just in general, I'm not saying there's none of this in entertainment today, that's not fair to say, but to see it so well done and lasting 60 years, and if you watch that episode, it's as relevant today as it was back then, no?
6: It is, and that's, you know, it's amazing about the Twilight Zone in general that it's really the only black and white series that today is relevant, really. I mean, and I love lots of black and white television series, but none of them are like the Twilight Zone. None of them we're really still talking about. I mean, we're not talking about I Love Lucy. I mean, I'm sure you've talked about it on this particular show, but you know, there was a magazine that came out not too long ago. That it was a British magazine, and it ranked the top 100 television series of all time. And it wasn't just science fiction or fantasy or anything. It was top 100, and the only black and white television series on the cover was The Twilight Zone. And surrounding it was Mad Men and Game of Thrones and, you know, Seinfeld. But The Twilight Zone, you know, it's the only one we're talking about like this. And a gigantic reason for that is just the themes that Rod Serling was dealing with were timeless.
5: And also those best ofs, I object to many of them, even with baseball and all, because it's made by a 30-year-old who wasn't exposed to and doesn't appreciate sometimes the past. So to see that they even were able to break through that wall,
6: exactly.
5: You know what I'm saying, of that sort of, I didn't see it, so I didn't grow up with it, so it doesn't mean anything. There's a little bit of that that goes on with those lists, too, you know?
6: Sure.
5: And to see that he was able to break through even that, if that even exists, I'm just saying, is an amazing treat, if I will. Now, I would want to play another one here that hits topics that you don't always hear also, that he hit a lot, anti-war, and also father-son relationships, and a love of each other, which I don't see much in television today either.
10: How come you're 10 years old again?
11: It doesn't make any difference now, Pop. We're here and we're together. We can go on some rides.
10: Sure we can. But as God is my witness, Pip, no man ever, ever loved a boy any more than I love you.
11: I'm dying, Pop. I'm sorry, but I have to go back.
10: Hey, God, I'll make a deal with you. I give you the sodden carcass of an aging, weak idiot. I give you me. All you have to give back is Pip.
5: I mean, it's hard to grasp in a couple of seconds here. But, David, you going to say something?
7: No, that one was, I remember that vividly, and I love Walter. I mean, I love Jack Klugman. I don't know. It was a little sappy for me.
5: It hit for me because long story short, is this gentleman's son is that young boy, but that's part of the Twilight Zone. His son is dying in Vietnam, and long story short, he gets to experience an hour with him through the magic of Twilight Zone, and then exchanges his life for his son.
7: Right.
5: So, I mean, a theme like that, Nicholas, I mean, this is something that he had many times, or was that the only time he did something, father-son? And
6: well, the father-son dynamic, he did hit on it a few times, if not necessarily, I mean, directly father-son. I mean, there's a particular episode of the Night Gallery called The Messiah on Mott Street, which is about a grandfather and his grandson who have this tie. And that's a beautiful story about this grandfather who's on his deathbed and wants to stay alive for his grandson because they're all they have for each other. And this episode, In Praise of Pip, is, it hit for me, too. I love this episode. And one just kind of, it's a trivia. A trivia aspect of this episode I point out in the book is that it turns out that essentially the first half of this episode, In Praise of Pip, actually Rod Serling took it verbatim from an earlier script that he had written for Kraft Theater called Next of Kin. It's essentially the same story up until the point that he goes into the Twilight Zone, the point that the Jack Klugman character goes into the Twilight Zone and meets Pip. That's original to the Twilight Zone, but in the old other story it just ends where he's in the mob boss's, if you remember, he goes right to meet this mob boss who is handling his betting receipts, and he gets threatened and whatever. So that was almost verbatim right up until that point in Next of Kin, an early episode
5: now,
6: that he wrote.
5: I will say this to David Cohen: when did you see the episode? Do you remember, like years and years ago?
7: I saw it years and years ago, and then I saw it after I became a dad. So
5: okay, because I was going to say, because when I saw it originally, it meant nothing to me, and it was one of my least favorite. I saw it last night, and I don't know. It really had an effect upon me. I have a 6-year-old, and it was relatable to this character and so forth. Listen, it's very personal too of what he does. He's not going to hit every theme. Is not going to hit every person. But we're still talking about it 60 years later.
7: Sure.
5: And what a performance by Jack Klugman. Am I wrong?
6: Yeah, I was going to sound like a broken record because I keep saying how great the actors were. But Jack Klugman was tops. Jack Klugman was probably Rod Serling's favorite actor, and he starred in 4 different episodes. This is a tremendous performance. Earlier one called A Game of Pool, which is a George Clayton Johnson episode, one of my favorites, and A Passage for Trumpet was another Rod Serling episode that starred Jack Klugman, and he's tremendous in that as well.
5: You like Odd Couple, you see these, you go, that's the same guy? Like, what a range. The man was tremendous. All right, we'll be back on Everything Old is New Again to continue all things Rod Serling. We may talk about a little bit of that Night Gallery show. Why not? It's the theme of that show, believe it or not.
12: How did I lose weight? And I did. Lean, right here. I did. I love this stuff. Listen, Brickhouse Nutrition been with me for a long time. So chatting with Miles, I'm up at like 235. 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
4: Welcome, art lovers. We offer for your approval a still life, if you will, of noise. A soundless canvas suggestive of sound. Some ghosts come back to haunt. Others come back simply to pick up where they left off. Our painting is called Pamela's Voice. And this is the Night Gallery.
5: And this is Everything Old is New Again, admiring the work of Rod Serling, and even more so admiring the work of art that was just created by Nicholas Parisi, this 550-page book, well worth it. Rod Serling, his life, work, and imagination. You're going to learn things that you never knew before about Rod Serling and entertainment in general. And there was one episode I remember called The Eyes. And that was in the original pilot, they call it, but it was a movie with three separate stories. And I think Rod Serling created, I think, right, this whole concept of looking at a painting and let's tell the story behind the painting?
6: Yes, that was his idea. Yeah, he wrote it. Was that was the hook in the pilot film of those three episodes. They all began with a painting, and that's how the series was pitched.
5: Which to me is genius. I mean, it's just so simple but so perfect. You know, they wanted an anthology, something not Twilight Zone. How do you introduce it? Take a look at this picture. We'll tell you the story.
6: Yeah, in fact, his original idea after the Twilight Zone was to do something similar in a wax museum. It was going to be called Rod Serling's Wax Museum, and it would begin with Rod Serling kind of taking a stroll through this spooky wax museum, and he would stop at a figure, and he would take the curtain off of the figure, and that would be a character in this particular episode. He would tell you about the character, and then it would go into the story, and he basically just traded wax figures for paintings.
5: Pretty cool. And yeah. just for kicks, one that was pretty interesting had Joan Crawford and Steven Spielberg directing her in Eyes. I just want to take a look, Meyer, the talent that surrounded Rod Serling in the beginning of this series, or at least for that first movie. Did he have control over hiring Spielberg and Crawford, or was he never in control of this series at all?
6: He certainly had a lot more control of that movie than he had of the series itself. Right. And I don't know if he specifically hired, you know, any of them, but he certainly had a say, because, I mean, I saw lists that he made himself of who he would like to cast in different parts in this film. In that particular episode, Eyes, Tom Bosley appears in Eyes.
5: Wow.
6: He plays a gambling addict who gives up his eyes for Joan Crawford's character. Well, guess what? Rod Serling wanted Jack Klugman for that particular part. His preferred person was Jack Klugman. He probably wanted Jack Klugman for everything, to tell you the truth. So he certainly was at least able to give the studio his preferences, and whether they took them or not.
5: Now, I met Jack Klugman at a bookstore in Huntington years and years ago. Long story short, I asked him about Rod Serling. He basically told me there was a time, and this is now on YouTube, it must be the same story. He said there was a time when he was acting with Art Carney. I never saw this episode. I don't know what he's talking about. Where the two of them were involved and they were acting and improvising and showing emotions of happiness, the two of them, because one character just finally sold, I think, as a script. And the director said, wait a minute, there are lines here. You guys aren't saying the lines. And they called Rod Serling and had him come to the set. And Rod Serling's, and they asked, you know, Rod, could you tell them to do the lines? Rod says, let me see what they're doing. And Jack Klugman and Art Carney was doing such a tremendous job of promoting the emotion of the scene. Rod Serling, for one of the first times, when I understand, said, all right, you know what? Forget the words. Do what you can. But what's on there is magic. People will understand it because of the emotion of that. And that was, again, Jack Klugman.
6: That's absolutely true. The show was called The Velvet Alley. It was a Playhouse 90 co-starring Jack Klugman and Art Carney. And Jack Klugman and Art Carney were Rod Serling's probably two favorite actors. He loved Art Carney just this much less, you know, if that, you know, than Jack Klugman.
7: They were his odd couple, I guess.
6: Yeah, no doubt. And that was the one time he got to have them both in his particular show in The Velvet Alley.
5: I never understood it. So that was a Playhouse 90.
6: Yes,
5: that's why it didn't make sense to me.
6: Okay. And it's a great show. Yeah.
5: And that's something. So he was really attuned to the actors, too. And like, you know, I'm just saying, like, sometimes writers are writing and then they put the script off to send it off, and that's it. He had a talent for talent.
6: Yes, absolutely. And in fact, I mean, another example from Playhouse 90 is a show called The Dark Side of the Earth, which co-starred, it was Van Heflin, but co-starred Earl Holliman, who starred in the Twilight Zone pilot, Where Is Everybody? And the story that Earl Holliman tells about that particular story is that Rod Serling was on set, and Earl Holliman went to him and said, I feel like this character would say something else about this other character, Van Heflin's character. I think he would say something to him about his background, about what they did. And he said, he was amazed, Earl Holliman, was that Rod Serling didn't say, go back to acting. I'm the writer. You take care of your job, I'll take care of my job. He says Rod Serling wrote down what he was saying, wrote down and basically rewrote the script and used those lines that Earl Holliman gave him. And he said, I never got over that. I never got over how this guy didn't have an ego about what I was suggesting to him. And that is the way that Rod Serling was with actors. If you were a good actor, he respected your input and he would work with it.
5: And he didn't just play the Hollywood game of saying everyone's great. Obviously, you've heard that already with Dennis Hopper or whatever.
7: Definitely not.
5: So that was, he said he liked you. You could respect that. Mm-hmm. Now, with respect to the Night Gallery, at some point he lost more and more control over it. But why did the producers of this show not respect his opinion? Apparently.
6: Well, it's kind of a long story. Well, I can sum it up in two words, honestly. The two words that I can sum it up with are Jack Laird. Jack Laird was the producer of Night Gallery. And Jack Laird and Rod Serling simply did not get along. And in my research, Jack Laird is the one person in Rod Serling's life, in his career, that Rod Serling did not get along with. I mean, Rod Serling got along with everybody. He really, truly did. And Jack Laird and he just did not connect from day one. And so the creative partnership, if it was ever going to be such a thing, never materialized because they didn't see eye to eye. And not only that, but Jack Laird, and this will be the kind of dun, dun, dun, Jack Laird did not think Rod Serling was a good writer. I mean, Jack Laird was not a fan of Rod Serling's
5: work.
6: Why
5: did he hire him to begin with?
6: Well, it was Rod Serling. I mean, Rod Serling's name was on the show, so Rod Serling at this point, you have to understand, was 45 years old. About 45 years old, and he was burned out. He was burned out 10 years earlier. So when he started Night Gallery as a series, he did not demand creative control of the series. And I think he did it. Rod Serling gave lots of answers for why he did this, but I think the true answer is that he didn't want it. He didn't want creative control because he didn't want to put in those hours again. He didn't want to put 16 hours a day into a series. But what he thought was, he thought that his name would carry some weight. He thought he would have his say in the shows because he was Rod Serling and his name was on the show. Rod Serling's Night Gallery. But what happened was Jack Laird said, this is my show. They put me in charge of producing this show, and he didn't particularly like Rod Serling's work, and that was the beginning of the end. For the
5: only thing I can say is, what a fool. What an absolute fool.
7: Jack Laird.
5: Yeah. You look him up. What else did he do? I mean, I guarantee, I don't know this guy from Adam. I don't know. I haven't researched it, but I guarantee he didn't do a heck of a lot of success.
6: Not a lot. Yeah.
5: He didn't have the career of someone that would, looking at his work 60 years later with a brand new book, Rod Serling, His Life, Work, and Imagination, that's selling like hotcakes, Nicholas Parisi. Let's take a look at something else that might be unknown to some people.
13: Really did it. You maniac! You blew it up! Damn you! God damn you all to hell!
7: That's the first swear word that's ever been on our show in over 250 episodes.
5: Well, that was actually on our second show as well, the same exact clip.
7: Wow.
5: How about that? It sounds like me when the mortgage bill comes in.
7: I think you said that in the second show.
5: I think I did. Trying to reestablish. Now, people may not know, even though he's credited on the screen, What is its relationship to Planet of the Apes?
6: Yeah, I am amazed that to this day, when I say that to people that he co-wrote Planet of the Apes, they're shocked. They never knew that. Yes, he was the first writer. He was the first writer that assigned to write the adaptation of Pierre Boulez's novel, Monkey Planet, was the original name of the novel. And he came in very early in the process, right after the book was published, basically, an organization called King Brothers Productions contacted Rod Serling and said, hey, we got an option on this book. We'd like you to write it. And they sent it to him. And he got to work on it immediately. And he wrote a couple of drafts for King Brothers. And then King Brothers went to the wayside. I guess they lost their option or whatever it was. And then Arthur Jacobs, the eventual producer, got a hold of the property and officially hired Rod Serling to write it. And Rod wrote numerous drafts of the screenplay for Arthur Jacobs. And during this time, Arthur Jacobs believed in this project. He believed that Planet of the Apes was going to be a gigantic smash hit, and he really, really pushed it. And he was running into brick walls in Hollywood because everybody just thought it was too risky. They thought it was too big a risk. They thought the big problem was, how are we going to get people to believe that these apes talk? That was the big worry of everybody. How are we going to make this not a comedy, not make people think this is Dr. Doolittle, And so after about 2 years of working on the script, Rod Serling, working on the script, it's still not sold to anybody, and one of the reasons it hadn't sold was because of the budget. It was perceived that it was going to be a big budget movie, and again, it was a risky big budget movie, so they wanted to reduce the budget. And one way to do that was that Rod Serling's scripts were set in a modern city. They had the apes in hats and suits and ties, and that's how they were like us, except they were apes, So one of the ways to do it was to take it out of the city and bring it back to a pre-industrial civilization, which meant really rewriting Rod Serling's script. And at that point, I think they almost mutually agreed, listen, that they would part ways, because they weren't satisfied with the script anyway. They weren't satisfied with the dialogue, and Rod Serling admitted that he basically just written himself out on it. He was burnt out on it. He'd been working on it for years, and so he stepped aside, and Michael Wilson came in, and Michael Wilson basically rewrote all of Rod Serling's dialogue. But what he did was he kept the structure that Rod Serling had created from the novel. Rod Serling took the novel and really made it filmable. He created the plot points that it had to hit to work. He created the structure of it. He created the ending. Contrary to some misinformation in the past, Rod Serling wrote the ending. It's right in his early drafts. So he gave it that structure, and then Michael Wilson essentially rewrote all of the dialogue, and they shared credit on the final.
5: We'll be back right after this. Everything Old is New Again, rushing through, but hitting all the highlights of the world of Rod Serling. But there's tons more to learn in Rod Serling, his life, work, and imagination, by Nicholas Parisi.
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31: A better life with Dr. Sanjay Gupta.
32: Heart disease is still the leading cause of death here in the United States and around the world. But what if there was something you could do earlier in life to reduce the odds of becoming a statistic? Well, here in the United States, tens of millions of adults already take a statin to lower their cholesterol. But new guidance put out by the American College of Cardiology and the American Heart Association now emphasize that treating high cholesterol sooner could significantly reduce a person's lifetime risk of heart attack or stroke. How early are we talking? In your 30s, believe it or not. Of course, you need to talk to your doctor about whether statins are right for you, but you should know that the evidence is really starting to stack up that shows the earlier you get a jump on reducing lifelong exposure to plaque-causing lipids and lipoproteins, the better the odds are going to be for you. Make sure you get your cholesterol checked. That's the first step. I'm Dr. Sanjay Gupta, helping you live a better life.
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33: Do you know why there's night all around us? Do you know what the blackness is? It's the hate he felt The hate you felt, the hate all of us feel, and there's too much of it. It's just too much.
4: A sickness known as hate. Not a virus, not a microbe, not a germ, but a sickness nonetheless. Highly contagious, deadly in its effects. Don't look for it in the Twilight Zone. Look for it in the mirror. Look for it before the light goes out altogether.
5: Welcome back to Everything Old is New Again. This is Douglas Viviani with David Cohen. And we're here with Nicholas Parisi, Rod Serling, His Life, Work, and Imagination. Also, if you want to go to Facebook, go to Rod Serling Dimensions on Facebook. You could look up, that's your Facebook page for?
6: For the book, yes.
5: For the book. So take a look at that. It's got some great information to entice you to purchase this great book. Also, if you want to look at the Rod Serling Memorial Foundation, of which Nicholas Parisi is on a board of directors, go to rodserling.com. What are they going to look at when they see that?
6: Well, RodSerling.com has information about the foundation, but it has all sorts of things about Rod Serling. I mean, it has links to some of his speeches. It has links to pictures and interviews and things like that. So it's a resource.
5: Terrific. Now, I'm going to ask you real quickly, and I'm not going to go too much detail. You're going to have to buy the book for this, but there was a sequel planned that Rod Serling had in mind and was asked to do, The Dark Side of the Earth, a sequel to The Planet of the Apes.
6: Yeah, well, pretty much immediately after the film opened, it was clear that this was a gigantic hit. It was a worldwide phenomenon, and Rod Serling went to Arthur Jacobs and the studio immediately with some sequel ideas, and they batted some things around. The Dark Side of the Earth was the title of Rod Serling's outline for a sequel, and it ultimately wasn't used. And I mean, they were not crazy about the first idea, or at least some of the early ideas he had, but they were open to more, and they went back and forth, and basically, as it turned out, he was not going to have time to write the sequel no matter what, so they parted ways at that point.
5: But take a look at what he had in mind for the sequel. When you buy this book, you'll get a kick out of what he could have been, and was very thoughtful, I think. Would have added more than what we did see. That's what I think.
6: I agree with you.
5: And finally, there was a TV show, and from what I understand, he was asked to contribute in some ways to that, no?
6: Yeah, he wrote two scripts for the television series, and he basically wrote the Bible for the show. You know, he wrote the outline of what the show was going to be about, you know, a couple of humans with an ape with them being chased by the other apes and, you know, as their enemy. And so he kind of gave it the structure, and his two scripts were not produced, but he basically developed it for television.
5: What do you think about the end result of the franchise going the way it did, and at least the presentation or survival of his ending, which I think makes the first movie so memorable?
6: Yeah, you know, he was never we've talked about this before, but he was never one to toot his own horn. So right. he was certainly never going to say, hey, you know, that ending propelled the franchise. He never did that. And I believe from what little he said about the sequels were just that he did see, I believe, the first sequel, and I'm not even sure if he saw any of the ones after that. I'm not positive.
5: So one of his lesser known works, lesser thought in his mind, and meanwhile still prevails to this day as a work of art. And now we just heard a little piece on the way in of I Am the Night, Color Me Black. I would say one of the main themes of his work is anti-prejudice. Now, I think he worked tirelessly, I guess against sponsors, and maybe this is one of the reasons why the Twilight Zone itself was an anthology, and it was also something that maybe set in a science fiction-ish kind of way, because he was able to approach a lot of topics like prejudice. Maybe couldn't have done it straight out, no?
6: Yeah, that's exactly it. He ran into so many problems with sponsors in his previous attempts to address some of these subjects. He had the power to do it on the Twilight Zone and do it in this context. And again, I think it was just the case of it just became less controversial to do it this way. Right. So he was able to do it, but it was never any less poignant. And in this particular episode, I Am the Night, it is very powerful.
5: Yeah, it's tremendous. You got to look at some of these episodes. And also, when you look at this book, Rod Serling, His Life, Work, and Imagination, you get it on Amazon.com. You will see some of these episodes, some behind-the-scenes discussion of these episodes, and a summary of them, and maybe a little bit about what went on behind the scenes. I don't want to let on about too much of that, but that's really a lot of fun to hear what Serling was thinking about these things and what was changed and or what actors we used. And speaking about actors, we spoke about this previously, but let's listen to a little bit about Rod Serling talking about some of the actors that he admired.
4: But the young lady made reference to a marvelous Art Carney piece we did about a drunk who's a store Santa Claus, who finds a completely, a bag of plenty, which continues to throw out gifts. And Kearney
0: Well, you talk about beautiful people. Art Carney has got to be one of the stunning men that I've ever met. Apart from his vast talent is the fact that he's a dear guy and the most predictably good performance. There are just a handful of guys who you never have to worry about. Jack Klugman is another. Walter Matthau is another.
5: He goes on and on with a number more of a list. Cut them short there. But he knew how to surround himself by some quality people.
6: Yeah, he attracted them, and especially in the Twilight Zone, because, again, at that point, you know, Rod Serling was so prestigious, and he had such a reputation that people really did want to work for him. People wanted to do those shows. Jack Klugman particularly, I mean, Jack Klugman would say, and this is not hyperbole, he would say, I don't have to read the script. If it has Rod Serling's name on it, I'm going to do it. And that was true. He really felt that way, and a lot of people did at that point.
5: Now, did he socialize with any of these actors? I didn't ever hear about that, or maybe I'm wrong.
6: He did. He was friends with some of them. I think one of his best friends was Dick Berg, a producer of a lot of different series at the time. So he was friends with, you know, with some of the people on his level as far as executives go.
5: Right.
6: But yeah, he was friendly with some of the actors as well.
5: Now let's turn a little bit. Now we know maybe you don't know, you'll learn more about it in the book, and we mentioned it a little bit here that he joined the military at 18 years old. It was World War II, correct?
6: Sure. Yep.
5: And was a paratrooper and saw some action.
6: Yeah, he saw some terrible action, unfortunately. He volunteered for the Army the day after high school graduation, and Rod Serling was born on Christmas Day, 1924. And in those days, Binghamton High School, their graduation was in January. It was January 6th or something like that. So he volunteered for the Army. He was barely 18 years old. He had just turned 18 a couple weeks earlier. And he wanted to be a paratrooper. That was his idea. Somehow he got this idea in his head that that's what he would like to do. And he got his wish. He was assigned to the 11th Airborne, a 511th Parachute Infantry Regiment. And what happened was that Parachute Infantry Regiment was used as an infantry. They were, you know, they only really did one combat jump on Luzon. But before that, they were used as an infantry in Leyte in the Philippines. And he saw some heavy combat in the Philippines and some terrible things, and he came back from it a different person. He came back with, I think it's a given, he had a post-traumatic stress disorder, and he dealt with that for the rest of his life.
5: Now, did he deal with it through writing, I presume, is what we're saying?
6: No doubt. He admitted that he began to write as a way of therapy, as a form of therapy, to get through some of this trauma that he had dealt with.
5: And it had to have given him some of the pessimism that's shown in some of the work, such as the Elegy.
1: The antidote. Give us the antidote.
2: There is no antidote, Captain. Even now, the eternifying fluid is coursing through your veins.
8: But why? Why us?
2: Because you are here, and you are men. And while there are men, there can be no peace.
5: So, I mean, right? Am I wrong? Did that inform him in that regard?
6: Oh, yeah, no doubt. And the interesting thing about that, that particular episode, that's actually a Charles Beaumont episode. He didn't write that, but it's interesting that so many, the other writers were very much in the same wavelength as Serling in a lot of these ways. I think a lot of Beaumont stuff, I mean, Beaumont stuff was certainly very, very different in terms of his storytelling technique, but something like that, that could have come from Rod Serling.
5: Right.
6: He could have said that exact line. George Clayton Johnson does the same thing in a couple of episodes where you think, well, Rod would have said that same thing, you know, even though it was a different type of story. So that's what gave the Twilight Zone some of its cohesiveness, is that these other writers did come from the same school as Rod Serling.
5: Right, it's hard to sometimes tell who wrote which episode.
6: Sometimes, yes.
5: Let's take a look a little bit about Rod Serling speaking about something that's a little cautionary tale for us all.
9: I heard your voice do several cancer commercials.
0: I guess the sense of that is what you're trying to say is to do as I say, not do as I do. I'm addicted, man. I got the monkey on my back, and its name is nicotine, and my child is, one of my kids is in this audience, and is probably hating every time I take a drag. And I wish to God I didn't have the habit. I swear to God. I tried to kick it several times.
5: You know, very sad. He died at 50 years old from a disease or whatever. Well, what did he die from? Related to smoking, no?
6: Yeah, well, he basically almost died on the table. He had a heart bypass surgery, and it didn't work out well.
5: Right, and so a cautionary tale. And let's take a look at a more positive thing. He looked at the future of television in 1972, and look what he said about it.
11: To envision as being the future of the industry.
0: My guess is that ultimately cassettes, paid things that you can purchase and insert into the machine, are going to wreak a tremendous change in what you're currently viewing. I think you're going to see a lot of full-length theater, Major motion pictures.
5: Guy was no fool, let's put it that way, right?
6: 1972, and VCRs really didn't become commercially available till like 78 or even later. So, yeah, he was definitely ahead of the curve.
5: We're ahead of the curve here, just peeking into a little bit of Rod Serling's life, work, and imagination with Nicholas Parisi. Please go to Amazon.com and buy this book. I'm telling you, it's one of these books you will put on your shelf and revisit again and again because there's so much there. It will inspire you to watch some of these shows, not only The Twilight Zone, but some of these other movies. And thank you, Nicholas Parisi, for being here. We've had a great time, and I wish you well with the book.
6: Thank you, Doug. It was a lot of fun.
5: All right, great. We'll be back next week on Everything Old is New Again with more Take a Look at World of Pop Culture Entertainment as we see it. David Cohen, these days, I'm telling you, I'm looking for something different online. I cannot find anything for the wife or the kids that they don't already have and have picked out by themselves on that stinking Amazon. Is there anything else that you're aware of that we could buy?
7: I know what you mean. I'm so tired of sending Amazon gift cards to people because it's so impersonal that, you know, I just wish there was something a little off the beaten path, a little different, so that I can buy something for someone that they don't have or isn't advertised everywhere.
5: Funny
7: in the world.
5: You
7: something
5: should
7: really
5: say
7: unique.
5: That. I know. It's amazing that you say that. We have Karen Allen from Starman, from Raiders of the Lost Ark, and so many projects right here, right now, and Everything Old is New Again to talk about. Karen Allen FiberArts.com. Karen, what's this all about?
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31: A better life with Dr. Sanjay Gupta.
32: Staying active every day will go a long way towards helping you live a happy, healthy, and pain-free life. And there is perhaps no movement more fundamental than walking. It reinforces the alignment, stability, and coordinated muscle activation that supports how your body moves, whether you're doing strenuous exercise or simply going about your daily life. This is according to Dana Santis, a strength and conditioning specialist. Even though you walk every day, Dana does say you can make small adjustments to immediately improve your walking mechanics. So, keep your rib cage stacked over your pelvis. Avoid leaning over or arching your lower back. Allow your arms to swing naturally in coordination with your legs. Keep your gaze forward, your jaw relaxed, and then just breathe in through your nose and out through your mouth. I'm Dr. Sanjay Gupta, helping you live a better life.

0: Iran issues an ultimatum. I'm Deborah Valentine, Fox News. Iran says they will only agree to a ceasefire if Israel ends its offensive on Lebanon. Fox's Max Gordon reports from Tel Aviv, Israel.
1: Iran's foreign minister saying again that a deal between the U.S. and Iran will only come when fighting ends in Lebanon as well. So far, that hasn't happened, with Israel and Hezbollah again trading fire. Earlier in the week, Israeli troops moved further into Lebanon than they had in over 25 years. Over the past week, the Israeli Defense Force reported striking 650 Hezbollah targets and killing 125 Hezbollah fighters. On Wednesday, Israel and Lebanon agreed to a ceasefire, but Hezbollah, which was not part of the negotiations, has rejected that agreement. Lebanon's president telling CNN that it's unacceptable that Iran is using his country as a bargaining chip in their negotiations with the United States. In Tel Aviv, Max Gordon, Fox News.
0: California Democrat Javier Becerra has advanced to the general election for governor this November. Once the primary count is done, either Republican Steve Hilton or Democrat billionaire Tom Steyer will advance as Becerra's challenger under the state's top two vote-getter system.
2: We're told that L.A. County has about 680,000 ballots remain to be counted. Both mailed in and dropped off ballots come here. Any ballot postmarked by Election Day last Tuesday must be counted. The process, we're told, takes so long in part because each ballot must have its signature verified, and if there's an issue, there's a 10-day period to have it cured. Now, the most recent mail-in ballots that were processed are favoring Democrats, as many analysts suggested they would.
0: Fox's Matt Finn reporting from Los Angeles. Incumbent Democratic L.A. Mayor Karen Bass has advanced to the November general election. Her challenger yet to be called. That's between Republican Spencer Pratt and Democrat Nitya Ramon. America's listening to Fox News.
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3: LEX18 Storm Tracker Forecast. Our Saturday is off to a nice start with a mix of clouds and sun expected today. We'll stay dry and temperatures will warm into the mid-80s. Tonight, under a partly cloudy sky, lows only dip to the upper 60s. Sunday is another very warm day with highs in the mid to upper 80s and a bump in humidity, too. Plenty of clouds plus a few showers or storms may drift through, but it will not be an all-day rain. I'm meteorologist Emily McKinney on Lexington's news, traffic, and weather station, 97.3 FM, WVLK.
4: Where, right at the moment, in beautiful downtown Lexington, we do have Old Yellowface, our thermonuclear friend, appearing in the eastern horizon. Yes, and it is fantastic, I gotta tell you, but I do see a few little clouds wandering through, so we'll keep an eye on that for you, but right at the moment, we have got Old Yellowface cranking it up a little bit. Nothing in the form of precipitation on the Weather Whacker radar. And 65 degrees downtown at your official weather station, 97.3 FM, WVLK.

And at 6:07 on a Saturday morning, it is once again time for the Saturday Morning Show, the official place to get your weekend started. My name's Dave Kessling. Gonna be here with you for the next couple hours. And hello there. And it's going to be quasi-fantastic, if you don't mind my saying so. Because we're going to get you up, get you going. That's our stated mission plan, and we, by golly, plan to, we're going to try to fulfill that mission and achieve our objective. All right, men and ladies. We're going to have a big time this hour. We're going to do a little Just for Fun trivia. We've got some sports and weather together on a baseball championship weekend. Yeah. So that's going to be

0: Good. Let's see. What else are we cooking here? We're going to take you up to 8 o'clock, at which time Bo Spicer is going to be in here with the Flower Power Hours. Yeah. 2 great hours of gardening information coming your way right here on 97.3 FM WVLK. And then at 10 o'clock, Tommy Big B Baker shows up with the Home Hotline program, and he's going to be doing a little, remodeling, repairing, doing this, that, and the other. Okay, basically. And maybe something even else. So stay tuned for that at 10 o'clock this morning. All kinds of good things coming your way right here. 97.3 FM, 590 AM, WVLK. Right at the moment, what I would like to do is give you the Coco Memorial weather observation from this morning. And I am pleased to report that as I wandered out to the car today, I didn't even notice the weather at all, period. What I noticed was about 8,000 birds in the trees all around my car. And as I wandered out the door, I'm going, I hope those weren't naughty birds on the top of my car. So, but the weather was no problem. The birds, the boids, the stinking boids. They might have been a problem. I don't know. So anyway, I think you're gonna like the. I think you're gonna like the weather today. Gonna be a little on the warm side, but you can take care of that, right?
1: Right. Okay.
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1: precision
0: weather forecast. Today is going to be partly sunny with a high near 88 degrees and some gusty winds up to 23 miles per hour. Tonight, it's going to be partly cloudy with a low around 68, so not bad there. Tomorrow, Sunday, it's going to be partly sunny with a high near 87 and a chance of evening showers. And let's see, Monday, it's going to be a chance of showers and thunderstorms. Well, mostly cloudy with a high near 86 degrees. Right at the moment, out the accurate weather window, old Yellowface is cranking it up quickly, I am here to tell you. And I do see some cloud kind of things out there. I don't think it's going to be a big issue, but there are clouds out there at the moment, okay? So be advised. We've got nothing on the weather whacker radar in the form of precipitation. We're at 65 degrees downtown right now at your official weather station, 97.3 FM, WVLK.
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0: 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I'll tell you what we're going to do right now is what we do every Saturday morning at just about this time. We're going to do a little just for fun trivia. Yes. Now, we have no prizes to give away. No N-O prizes. But what we are going to do is give you the opportunity to hear your name on the radio. So that's going to be super fantastic and really mighty fine. So I tell you what, this is how it works. I've got a just for fun trivia question I'm going to ask. I'm going to give you the telephone number to the Wolfman telephone, which is to my left, to your right. And we're going to proceed to, you know, take your answers. And if they are correct, I'll read your name on the radio. Okay. The reason I'm a little distracted here is for some reason I've got a big fingerprint right in the middle of my glasses here. All right. So that's all better now, isn't it?
1: Wonderful. I can see.
0: So I don't know how it got there either. All right. Jocko, you been met now? All right. He's under the table. He's asleep. So we won't bother him. So anyway, that's the deal. Question, you listen to it. Phone number, you memorize it. Come up with the answer. Call me on that phone number. And if the answer is correct, I will read your name on the radio. Let's see. Well, there are a couple little problems here. Let me run it down for you. Number one, you could hit a busy signal when you call in. Oh, no! Yes. If it happens to you, just give me a call back.
1: Number two,
0: if you call in and the phone starts ringing, that means you've made it through all those busy signals. Well, that's good. But I'm answering other phone calls.
1: Yes.
0: And the, Wolfman telephone being what it is, it might hang up on you. Okay. Because that's just the way it is. After it rings a few times, he goes,
1: I'm tired of this. I don't have to take this anymore. Bling.
0: If it hangs up on you, just give me a call back. And last but not least, don't worry about being the first person to call. We want to get as many names on the air as we can. So, having said all of that, it's now. Now or never to give you the question for this hour. And here it is. Marty McFly was hanging out with Dr. Emmett Brown on the motion picture Back to the Future. He got in the DeLorean sports car that was rigged up with the flux capacitor. And as he got it up to speed, he was immediately transported back to what year? What year did the time machine take him to? You know the answer, give me a call right now. 859-253-5959. You can also text me on the Stuttgart Motors text line, 859-253-5959. Once again, the question this hour is, what year did the DeLorean time machine transport Marty McFly back to? What year did he go to? If you know the answer, give me a call right now, 859-253-5959. It is Just for Fun Trivia on 97.3 FM WVLK.
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0: Time out now. Let's make it about 6:23 on a Saturday morning. And I was looking around, and yes, it is Saturday morning right here in the bluegrass. So that is good. I sitting here making notes to myself, and I can't read my own writing. So anyway, Marty McFly set the time machine. He didn't set it. Doc Brown had set the machine, and Marty accidentally was transferred back to the year 1955. 1955 is the correct answer. We heard from Mike H. here in beautiful Lexington with the correct answer. And Carolyn, of course, from beautiful Lexington. Phyllis and the Surge, Todd's Road Bob, Lisa Himes, Larry from beautiful Lexington, and old Virgil, who just made it in under the wire. So all of that is cooking. There's no doubt about it. I'm going to give an honorable mention, too, because I did hear from these folks, but their guesses were yikes. So Handsome Jeffrey did, in fact, text me in a wildly incorrect answer. No, I don't think it was 1507. Linda Sherlock also texted in, but give him honorable mentions on this hour, okay?
1: Okay.
0: So anyway, congratulations to Mike H., Carolyn, Phyllis and the Surge, Todd's Road Bob, Lisa Himes, Larry from Lexington, and old Virgil. We're going to be doing Just for Fun trivia again next hour. Right here on 97.3 FM, WVLK, and the names I just mentioned, by the way, okay, things are going on down here. So anyway, next hour, those names I just mentioned all have got a chance at getting a gold star on the Ruby LaFoon Hall of Fame wall here in our beautiful climate-controlled putty-colored studios. Of 97.3 FM WVLK. Okay, all right. Let's move right along here with great alacrity and do a little sports and do a little weather, and we're going to do them together. What do you think? Yeah. Cardinals of St. Louis in their home stadium defeated the Reds last night by the score of 10-7. The Cardinals beat the Reds 10-7. They're going to try it again today about 2:15 in St. Louis. The NBA Championship Series is ongoing. Last night, the New York Knickerbockers defeated the San Antonio Spurs in a close one, 105-102. New York Knicks lead that series 2-0. We've got baseball going on yesterday. We got baseball going on today out at Legends Field. It's the baseball state tournament presented by UK Healthcare. Yesterday, Apollo beat Whitney County by the score of 5-3. Beachwood over West Jessamine, 6-2. Campbell County defeated LaRue County, 6-1. And Trinity of Louisville beat Bullet East, 5-0. There are four games over there today at Legends Field. First game, McCracken County takes on Sayre at 10 a.m. At 1:30, Boyd County takes on University Heights. At 5 o'clock, it's going to be Campbell County versus Apollo. And in the nightcap, Beachwood takes on Trinity at 8:30. So all kinds of baseball action going on out at the Legends Field. KHSAA, the state tournament in progress. So you might want to check it out. It's going to be pretty doggone cool. Got it? Good. 97.3 FM, WVLK, official three-day precision weather. Today it's going to be partly sunny with a high near 88 degrees. Some gusty winds coming through also. About 23 miles an hour, the peak of those we are expecting. Tonight, going to be partly cloudy with a low around 68. Tomorrow, Sunday, going to be partly sunny with a high near 87 and a chance of evening showers. Ah! And Monday, it's going Going to be a chance of showers and thunderstorms. Mostly cloudy with a high near 86 degrees. Right at the moment. Oh, no. I just turned my view over to the accurate weather window overlooking scenic downtown Lexington. And I discover there are a bunch of clouds that have appeared. Okay? And that is a little bit on the yikes kind of side. So hopefully it's going to clear up. We are expecting partly sunny skies. So we'll see how that goes. But by golly, some clouds have appeared. We got nothing on the Weather Whacker radar, though, so that's kind of good, I think. We got 65 degrees downtown, and that's kind of good. At your official weather station, 97.3 FM, 590 AM, WVLK. Can you dig it? Cool. You didn't like the way I said that? Oh, well, be that way. All right, come here, fella. You do it.
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8: More and more people are using magnesium supplements to help them sleep. But are they safe? And do they really work? Well, first, let's talk about actual magnesium. That's an essential mineral that is needed for more than 300 different processes in the body, according to one dietitian. And most people get enough of it simply from the foods they eat. Now, if you're not getting enough, there are a few different types of supplements you can try. But as always, you should talk to your doctor before starting any new medication or supplement, whether it's prescription or over-the-counter. Now, when it comes to the science, we looked into this, and I gotta say, there's not a lot of strong evidence that magnesium supplements will actually help you sleep. They might help you manage pain, they might help you lower your stress levels, or work to get your muscles to relax. And maybe it's those things then that help you get some better sleep. I'm Dr. Sanjay Gupta, helping you live a better life.
9: LEX 18 Storm Tracker Forecast. Our Saturday is off to a nice start with a mix of clouds and sun expected today. We'll stay dry and temperatures will warm into the mid-80s. Tonight, under a partly cloudy sky, lows only dip to the upper 60s. Sunday is another very warm day with highs in the mid to upper 80s and a bump in humidity, too. Plenty of clouds plus a few showers or storms may drift through, but it will not be an all-day rain. I'm meteorologist Emily McKinney on Lexington's news, traffic, and weather station, 97.3 FM, WVLK.
0: We're right at the moment in downtown Lexington. We've got kind of a weird-looking thing out there. There are clouds out there. There's no doubt about it. I'm not sure there's any clear sky out there at the moment, but it's early yet. We're not going to make any judgment calls just yet, all right? So there are clouds, and we're going to leave it right there like that right now, okay? Nothing on the weather wacker radar in the form of precipitation. We've got 65 degrees downtown right now at your official weather station. 97.3 FM, 590 AM, WVLK. Hit it.

0: All right, now let's make it about 6:36 on a Saturday morning, 97.3 FM, WVLK, 590 on your AM dial, 450 on your oven dial, and let's see, it's, well, I can't tell on the sundial, but trust me, it's something around there, okay?
1: Okay.
0: So anyway, that's the story with that. Good morning, everybody. Did I tell you it was 6:36?
1: I think I did.
0: Did I tell you it was 65 degrees outside?
1: Yeah, I think I did.
0: And you're in tune with the Saturday Morning Show, the official place to get your weekend started. I know I didn't tell you that one. So, anyway, this is Dave Kessling saying,
1: hi, how are you?
0: Really? Okay, good. Saturday morning is what we've got, and high school baseball championship action going on out at Legends Field today. So that is going to be very exciting. We've got a local team in action. The Sayre Spartans are going to be playing at 10 a.m. this morning. We're going to give you the full details on what's going on in the wonderful world of sports a little bit later, like a few minutes later. But right now, what I'd like to do is talk to you about a very bizarre, strange, and unusual situation that we encountered this week, Thursday to be precise. Authorities in Kentucky confirmed that a kangaroo was on the loose in the Richmond area for a time before being returned to its owner's property. Yeah. KSP confirmed the marsupial was spotted hopping around loose in the Gibson Bay area of Richmond on Thursday. The kangaroo's owner said the red kangaroo named Hunter,
1: nice,
0: escaped from their property in the Battlefield subdivision. The Kentucky Department of Fish and Wildlife and the Richmond Animal Control people participated in the search for that down-under animal.
1: Yes.
0: Hunter's owner confirmed later Thursday that he had been returned home unharmed.
1: Isn't that great?
0: Yeah. Kentucky does not require any permits for ownership of kangaroos and similar exotic animals, but it does require a permit to transport such animals into the state. So is the kangaroo undocumented or not?
1: We don't know. We're not sure.
0: But anyway, the kangaroo has been captured, so you don't need to worry about that. You know, tie me kangaroo down and all that stuff.
1: Tie me kangaroo down.
0: Sport. Tie me kangaroo down.
1: Don't need to worry about that.
0: Hang his hide on the cly. Hang his hide
1: on the shed, Fred.
0: And blah, blah, blah, blah, blah. How's that go? I have to look that up. All right, so anyway. Kangaroo. That's enough of the kangaroo. But what we're going to go with next is we want to send this out as kind of a blanket thing for all the fans who are in town for the baseball state tournament action, and send that out to all of them, because all these teams that are playing, they need all the encouragement they can get, all right? They need good fan support, and we are totally unbiased in our desire to have all of these teams represented well by their fans in town today. So join in with us with the oxygen uptake exercise. And let me tell you how this works. This is going to give you that ruby red bloodstream thing going on, because you'll have lots of oxygen in your blood. And in the process of doing it, you're going to get better lung capacity. You're going to get a stronger diaphragm. You're going to get tremendous increase in your lung capacity so that you can yell like crazy. So join in with us. All you got to do, I'm going to play a little tune. We're going to dance along with it. Go left, right, left, right. And in the process, become better fans, because we'll have more oxygen than those other guys do.
1: Okay.
0: All right. So everybody should be ready now. And no, you don't have to be wearing your baseball cleats to participate. In fact, baseball cleats, they're all right if you've got shag carpet. But if you're, you know, just regular hardwood floor there, the cleats are going to A, make you slip around, and you don't want that, and B, going to mess up the surface. So take off your cleats before you participate. We'll give you a moment. Do, do, do, do, do, do, do, do, do, do, do, do. Okay, so you got your cleats off. Everybody should be ready to go. All we got to do is motivate Jocko. Jocko, hit it. That's right. That's right, Ron. Everybody. Left, right, left, right, left, right, home.

0: the man I'm talking about. You gotta be feeling better, right? Right. We got sports and weather coming your way next.
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97.3 FM WPLK at 6:47 on a Saturday morning here in the Bluegrass. We've got some sports. We've got some weather for you, and we're going to do them together for you, if you can dig it. You know what I'm saying? Yeah. So, without further ado, let's tell you about the sports. The St. Louis Cardinals in their home stadium defeated the Cincinnati Reds yesterday by the score of 10-3. Ouch. They're going to try it again today at 2:15 over in St. Louis, under the arch, if you will. NBA results from last night. New York Knicks beat the San Antonio Spurs by the score of 105-102. The Knicks lead that championship series 2-0. High school baseball, though, the baseball state tournament is underway here in Lexington out at the Legends Field. So, had some results from last night, and we got 4 games today, as a matter of fact. Last night, Apollo defeated Whitley County by the score of 5-1. Beachwood over West Jessamine, 6-2. Campbell County beat LaRue County, 6-1. And Trinity of Louisville defeated Bullet East by the score of 5-0. Got 4 games going today, starting out here in just a little bit. McCracken County takes on the Sayers Spartans from here in town. That game, first pitch, 10 a.m. At 1:30, it's Boyd County taking on University Heights. At 5, Campbell County takes on Apollo. And at 8:30, Beachwood takes on Trinity. And we're going to see who ends up going to the quarterfinals. So that's a look at sports in this hour from 97.3 FM WPLK and 590 on your AM dial. Okay? Okay.

Time right now, 650, 650, and that is the temperature as well, 65, 65 degrees, downtown at 97.3 FM, WVOK. We're going to take a look at, I promised you, and I always try to keep my promises. We're going to take a look at the weather, 97.3 FM, WVOK, official three-day precision weather forecast. Today, it's going to be partly sunny with a high near 88 degrees and some gusty winds up to 23 miles per hour. Tonight, going to be partly cloudy with a low around 68. Tomorrow, Sunday, it's going to be partly sunny with a high near 87, but a chance of evening showers going to be happening. Monday, a chance of showers and thunderstorms, mostly cloudy with a high near 86 degrees. Right at the moment, out the accurate weather window, we've got kind of weird mishmash. We've got some clouds over here and some kind of thin clouds over there. So I can't really say it's sunny, but it's not really cloudy either. What a dilemma I'm faced with. So anyway, the one thing I can tell you for sure is that there's no precipitation on the Weather Whacker radar. We got 65 degrees downtown right now at your official weather station, 97.3 FM, WVLK. 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

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And I've got to tell you that we've got news coming up here in just a few moments. And that's going to be, you know, kind of interesting for you. And then after that, we're going to kind of give you another hour of this show. I'm laughing because, you know, what can I say? We're going to take up until 8 o'clock this morning, at which time Bo Spicer's going to be in here with the Flower Power Hours. Two great hours of gardening information coming your way right here on 97.3 FM WVLK. Thank you. Thank you very much. And at 10 o'clock, it's Tommy Big B Baker with the Home Hotline program, and that's going to be great. We got your Saturday morning all lined up for you, and it's going to be fantastic. I've also got to say I've been playing records here with the same theme, and nobody has picked up on that yet and texted me on the text line what the common theme is. So I'm giving you one last chance, okay? Here it is.

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Again, we got news coming your way at the top of the hour here on 97.3 FM WVLK. And I want to tell you that it has been a thrill. We're going to be back with another hour immediately following the news.

0: Well, I got to send out a hat toss to Charlie in Montgomery County. And in fact, Charlie, the text line kind of ate your answer to the Marty McFly question. So I've got your name down here on the list, eligible for the Gold Star on the Ruby LaFoon Hall of Fame wall. And also, Charlie from Montgomery County texted in, the common theme was, hey, rock and roll, can you dig it? I know that you can. We got to get out of here. We got news coming your way next on 97.3 FM, WBLK 590 on your AM dial. I'm talking a lot faster than I usually do. This is Dave Kessling saying, I'll see you on the other side. Okay.
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14: For the ninth year in a row, Finland has been named the happiest country in the world. That's according to the World Happiness Report put out every year by the Wellbeing Research Center at the University of Oxford in the UK. Two other Nordic nations, Iceland and Denmark, came in at numbers 2 and 3. Now, having spent quite a bit of time in these countries over my 2.5 decades as a journalist, I can tell you that this is not at all that surprising. There's an entirely different way of thinking in these countries. We before me, you might say. In other words, the mentality is less adversarial and much more, we're all in this together. One other interesting thing that came up was that no matter where someone lived, the more time they spent on social media, the less happy they were. Want to smile? It's simple. Put your phone away for a bit. I'm Dr. Sanjay Gupta, helping you live a better life.
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15: Assurances to the nation's farmers. I'm Pam Husso, Fox News. President Trump says the conflict with Iran is largely finished. He emphasized that message during a roundtable with farmers in Wisconsin yesterday, with the midterm elections just months away.
16: The midterms are coming up, and I hope you people are really spiritized, because we're at a point, we're going to come out of Iran very quickly, and it's going to be very strong, one way or the other, whether it's a piece of paper or the very tough way, okay? The very tough way is maybe the easier way.
15: The president promised farmers that fertilizer and energy prices will go down when the conflict comes to an end. An impressive jobs report didn't go over well on Wall Street. 172,000 new jobs were added to the U.S. economy last month, beating expectations. Fox's Edward Lawrence has more.
17: If you look at the average over the past 3 months, the economy's actually created 188,000 jobs per month. That's an accelerating number of job creation. Now, when you look back at the revisions for March and April, you can see that both of them have been revised up a total of 93,000 jobs. And the revisions indicate two things. One, artificial intelligence so far has not taken jobs away from the economy like some people thought. And two, the large-scale deportations have not affected job growth. Construction jobs created 17,000, manufacturing turning around the losses up 7,000 jobs. However, the down 695 points.
15: Americans remain frustrated by rising costs, particularly food and fuel. Health officials in the West Bank say Israeli forces have killed a 7-month-old baby. The infant was killed after Israeli forces allegedly fired on a car last night. Israel says the vehicle was shot out because it appeared to be accelerating toward Israeli soldiers. America's listening to Fox News.
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20: How did I lose weight? 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Lean, right here. 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I love this stuff. 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So chatting with Miles. I'm up at like 235. True story. I never minded being 235, but you know what minded? My knees that were falling apart and my back. I'm like, I don't know what, before I started really lifting, probably about 190. So 235 was a lot. I said, I got to lose some LBs, Miles. He said, Dan, we're going to sick our team of docs and researchers on it, and we're going to get you a really good product, because I don't want to

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1: LEX 18 Storm Tracker Forecast. Our Saturday is off to a nice start with a mix of clouds and sun expected today. We'll stay dry and temperatures will warm into the mid-80s. Tonight, under a partly cloudy sky, lows only dip to the upper 60s. Sunday is another very warm day with highs in the mid to upper 80s and a bump in humidity, too. Plenty of clouds plus a few showers or storms may drift through, but it will not be an all-day rain. I'm meteorologist Emily McKinney on Lexington's news, traffic, and weather station, 97.3 FM, WVLK.
2: Where, right at the moment, in beautiful downtown Lexington, we've got, a weird sky, kind of hazy thingy, whatever, going on there. And the weather service says it's fair, but that's only a fair assessment of what's going on out there. Taking a look, there's some brightness as old Yellowface, our thermonuclear friend, is doing his thing out there, but strange guy. Okay, all right. But nothing on the WeatherWack radar, which is all good. And we have got 65 degrees downtown right now at your official weather station, 97.3 FM, 590 AM, WVLK.

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My name's Dave Kessling. Hi, how are you? Real good? Mighty fine. Here, have some broccoli. But, we've got all kinds of good things coming your way this hour. We've got sports and weather together coming your way. And we also have Just for Fun trivia coming your way. And who knows what else? Even I don't know. I know I should, but I don't. All right. So anyway, we've got a mission statement to get you up and going on this Saturday morning. And by yumping, yummin' in that the month we're going to do, okay? So all you got to do is stay tuned with us here and have a large time. Not even a huge time. It's a large time. Got it? We're going to take you up until 8 o'clock this morning, at which time Bo Spicer is going to be in here with the Flower Power Hours. Yes, two great hours of gardening information coming your way here on this Saturday morning with Bo Spicer. Yeah, Bo's going to be here, and he's going to do his thing. Then, at 10 o'clock, Tommy Big B Baker takes the airwaves with the Home Hotline program, talking about home repair, remodeling, and improvement, all in one conveniently family-sized package. Won't that be great? Okay. So, we got a great morning lined up for you here on this baseball championship, state championship weekend here in the Bluegrass. More details.

0: on that a little bit later. But right now, I've got to tell you that I'm going to discuss with you the COCO Memorial Weather Observation, which took place earlier this morning as I wandered out to my car to come down here to be with y'all this morning. It was okay when I went walking out. The weather was okay. In fact, it was pretty good. Yeah, I liked it a lot. I didn't care so much. I kind of enjoyed hearing all the birds chirping out there this morning, but I kind of felt like I was in the Alfred Hitchcock movie because there were birds everywhere. Birds here, birds there. Wow. So, anyway, the hood of my car and windshield notwithstanding, everything went pretty well when I came driving into work. Thank goodness I had plenty of washer fluid in there. So I think you're going to find the day pretty much enjoyable. At least this morning seems to be in good shape. But let's take a look now at the extended forecast from 97.3 FM WVLK. This is precision weather, by the way. Today, it's going to be partly sunny with a high near 88 degrees. We're going to have gusty winds up to 23 miles per hour. Tonight's going to be partly cloudy with a low around 68. Tomorrow, Sunday, going to be partly sunny. The high near 87 with a chance of evening showers tomorrow. And on Monday, it's going to be a chance of showers and thunderstorms all day. Mostly cloudy with a high near 86 degrees. Right now, we've got kind of partial cloudy and partial hazy. So it's an unusual, difficult-to-describe sky situation. Yeah. We've got nothing on the weather rack or radar, though. We've got 65 degrees downtown right now at your official weather station, 97.3 FM, WVLK.
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0: 7:15 the time, 97.3 FM, WVLK on a Saturday morning. Hey, and what we're going to do right now is what we do every Saturday morning at about this time, and that would be a little just for fun trivia, yes. Now, I've got to tell you that it is no prizes involved with this. We have no prizes. We never have. We never will. But what we are going to do is give you the opportunity to hear your name on the radio. And that is pretty doggone cool. Now, how does it work? I've got a just for fun trivia question I'm going to ask. I'm going to give you the telephone number to the Wolf Man telephone right over here to my left. You're right. And what you do is come up with the correct answer, give me a call on the phone, and if it is indeed correct, I'll read your name on the radio. Neat. And for some of you lucky listeners out there, hey, you got a chance to win a gold star on the Ruby LaFoon Hall of Fame wall here in our beautiful climate-controlled, putty-colored studios of WVLK. So that is excellent. Outstanding, and, well, you know, that's pretty good. So anyway, we're going to rock and roll here with you, baby, on this Saturday morning. Now, there are a couple little problems. This isn't as smooth a lake as you might have imagined from the way I've described it. You could hit a busy signal. And, I mean, besides going, oh, shucks, oh, hecky darn, what you want to do is instead redial that phone and call back. Okay? Easy. Number two, if the phone starts ringing, that means you've made it through all the busy signals, and now you're just waiting for me to answer the phone. And unfortunately, the Wolfman telephone is electronically strange. It may hang up on you on its own, spontaneously, and with evil, nefarious purpose. If it does, just call me back. Last but not least, don't worry about being the first person to call. Nope. We want to get as many names on the airwaves as we possibly can. And again, I want to apologize to Charlie in Montgomery County because the text line didn't spit out your name until much later after the fact. So hopefully we're going to have a counseling session with the text line and say bad text line. So anyway. Let's move to the question phase, right? Okay. And you know, we don't care about the first person to call. We want to get as many callers as we can. Big numbers, run them up. Yeah. Today is the 6th of June, and that is the anniversary of D-Day, which occurred during World War II, and it was the largest amphibious operation ever performed any time in history. D-Day, and I want you to tell me right now, again, it's June the 6th was the date, but what year did D-Day occur? If you know the answer, give me a call right now, 859-253-5959. You can also text me in on the Stuttgart Motors text line, 859-253-5959. Again, June the 6th is the anniversary of D-Day, but what year did D-Day occur? You know the answer. Call me now. Phone lines are open, 859-253-5959. It is Just for Fun Trivia on 97.3 FM WVLK.
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0: 7:25 the time on a Saturday morning, 97.3 FM, WBOK 590 on your AM dial, and we've got a number of gold stars to put on the Ruby LaFoon Hall of Fame wall, and that means I'm going to have a lot of paper cuts on my tongue from sticking them up there, but I don't mind. It's a sacrifice I'm willing to make for you guys, okay? Okay. Correct answer, June the 6th, 1944 was D-Day when the Allies made the largest amphibious landing in history. Normandy was the location of this. Five beaches, five different sectors were Utah, Omaha Beach, Gold Beach, Juno, and Sword were the name of them. And last week I was talking about it during Memorial Day. It was interesting. There are a group of people who go out every Memorial Day, get handfuls of sand from Omaha Beach, and go up the hill to the large American cemetery at the top of the hill and rub that sand into the incised letters on the white tombstones up there. So, again, June the 6th, 1944, D-Day. Heard from old Virgil, who gets a gold star on the Ruby LaFoon Hall of Fame for getting the correct answer, 1944. Mike H. from Lexington gets a gold star. Larry from beautiful Lexington gets a gold star. Charlie in Montgomery County gets a gold star. Lisa Himes gets a gold star. Carolyn in beautiful Lexington gets a gold star. And Todd's Road Bob gets a gold star on the Ruby LaFoon Hall of Fame wall. Also heard from Jen in beautiful Lexington and Janice Carter. Good morning to y'all as well. Todd's Road Bob says his dad, he remembers it very well, 1944, because, well, he doesn't remember it. He says, my dad was a Marine Corps 17-year-old in the Pacific. He wasn't in the European theater. He was in the Pacific. And Todd's Road Bob, I got to tell you, my dad was in the Pacific, too, and he was also a Marine Corps guy. Semper Fi. So, anyway, congratulations to old Virgil, Mike H., Jen, Larry, Charlie in Montgomery County, Janice, Lisa Himes, Carolyn, and Todd's Road Bob. We're going to be doing Just for Fun trivia again next week. Same bat time, same bat channel. And all you've got to do is, tune in next week, okay? It's like one of those movie serials, right? Like Flash Gordon. What's he doing this week? Well, and it always kills me. They've got that on cable now. They've got the Flash Gordon show. You know, the old episodes that the kids would go to the theater for and up on the big screen. This week, episode 37, Flash versus Mongo. It would give you the recount and it would flash by there. Last week, you'll remember Flash was battling the evil Mongo for control of the planet, you betcha. This week, we'll see what happens. And, you know, like last week, there was a big explosion that had Flash and Mongo standing there, right? And then this week, you discover that after the explosion, somehow or other, Flash and Mongo were under some kind of steel wall so they didn't get affected with it. So they immediately start off, as soon as the smoke clears, beating on each other again, right? Be sure to join us next week. It's the same theater for Flash defeats Mongo. Bum, bum, bum. And the rocket ships in Flash Gordon were cool, too, man. They go, I like the Green Hornet's car. Something, you know, Black Beauty. So anyway, enough of that. I sit there, blew through all my time. Once again, congratulations to old Virgil, Mike H., Jen, Larry, Charlie in Montgomery County, Janice, Lisa Himes, Carolyn, and Todd's Road Bob. We're going to have the magic machine here cut me off automatically in a moment. So, to be honest with you, we've got weather coming your way in a moment, so I don't need to tell you about that right now. I can tell you that the New York Knicks defeated the San Antonio Spurs 105-102 in NBA Finals action. The Knicks lead that series 2-0, okay? All right. 7:30, 97.3 FM, WVOK, Lexington.
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8: Early X18 Storm Tracker Forecast. Our Saturday is off to a nice start with a mix of clouds and sun expected today. We'll stay dry and temperatures will warm into the mid-80s. Tonight, under a partly cloudy sky, lows only dip to the upper 60s. Sunday is another very warm day with highs in the mid to upper 80s and a bump in humidity, too. Plenty of clouds plus a few showers or storms may drift through, but it will not be an all-day rain. I'm meteorologist Emily McKinney on Lexington's news, traffic, and weather station, 97.3 FM, WVLK.
0: 7.3 FM, 590 AM, WVLK. And right at the moment, current weather conditions are weird. We've got a hazy cloud kind of cover thing going, so I can't really call it sunny, but it's not looking too bad out there. All things considered. And, I'm pretty much pleased with what I'm looking at out there, out the window. So, to be honest with you, there is nothing in the form of precipitation on the weather whacker radar. You've got 65 degrees downtown at WVLK.

0: 7:34, like I said before, we got 65 degrees downtown. We have got kind of weirdish sky conditions out there. And to be honest with you, for a student of meteorology, there are different kinds of clouds up there. So it's a veritable panoply of different cloud types. You're in tune with the Saturday Morning Show, the official place to get your weekend started. My name's Dave Kessling.
1: Hi, how are you?
0: We're having a fine time down here. Hopefully, I am achieving my purpose of getting you up and going on this Saturday morning. And, you know, we do have the high school state tournament baseball going on today in Lexington. But there was another contest going on, and it was in Ontario. That's Canada. Ontario. The Lottery and Gaming Corporation celebrated the upcoming FIFA World Cup by organizing the world's largest game of human foosball.
1: Foosball?
0: Yes, foosball. This occurred back on May the 23rd at the Humber Polytechnic Lakeshore Campus West in Etobicoke. It involved 254 participants holding on to giant horizontal poles and attempting to kick a soccer ball into an oversized goal. It says, soccer is about teamwork, energy, and shared experience, and a human foosball Guinness World Records attempts bring those elements to life in a fun and unforgettable way, said Neil Lumsden, Ontario's Minister of Sport. He told the Guinness World Records, the record-keeping organization, confirmed the event qualified as the world's largest game of human foosball. All right? And I can't even imagine having to try to run the bar after those guys got finished, man. Holy mackerel. 97.3 FM, WVLK. We got high school baseball state championship action going on today at the Legends Field out there on North Broadway. And we've got four games last night, four games today, and I'm going to be telling you all about that. But the fans are in town for that. And be honest with you, we want you to be good fans, right? I mean, you've driven all the distance. You're here in town, and you want to make your team win by giving it the greatest support you possibly can. All those guys out there doing their thing, and I'm going to help you out by the oxygen uptake exercise.
2: And what's that going to do for me?
0: Well, it's going to sit there, put ruby red blood in your bloodstream, and increase your lung capacity, and it's going to make your diaphragm muscle much stronger, so that you can cheer loudly for your
2: fill-in-the-blank
0: team today. The field. I'm thinking. I used to work at a little radio station, and we got a job application back in those days. You know, you get a lot of people, they want to be a disc jockey.
2: I want to be a disc jockey.
0: Okay. We got a resume at one time. The guy had filled the thing out, and I said, well, this is kind of impressive, until I got down to the point, and it says, high school attended, and it said in the blank, it says, your high school. I'm going, hey, he might have been using a fill-in-the-blanks form, you think? So anyway. Anyway, back to the oxygen uptake exercise. That's a little another story. I want you to join in and participate. It's easy. You can do it from wherever you are at the moment, unless you're like underwater or in a bog or something, but I don't think there's very many people out there that qualify for that. Do you? No. Or if you're surrounded by bear traps or something, that would be a problem too. But everybody else, I want you to join in, jump out of bed, sleepyhead, flap your flippers on the floor, and let's get down to it with the oxygen uptake exercise, where we're going to go left, right, left, right. Can you dig it? Yeah, I know that you can. Hit it. Left, right, left.

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0: 7:43 the time, 97.3 FM WVLK on a Saturday morning. And what we're going to do is take a look now at what happened in the wonderful world of sports yesterday. But we're going to do that in a moment because I'm doing something else at the moment. So hold on. Okay, I think we've got this. I don't know. I'm going to try something here that I haven't tried before. And this might work out. It might not work out. I don't know. We'll try it and see if it works out. Okay, sports. We're doing it now. See, isn't this? Don't you wish you were down here? Don't you wish we had aluminum stands set up here in our climate-controlled, putty-colored studios so that we could pass out free tickets and people could come down here and, watch the show in progress, right? And we could have stands in here, and heck, we could get somebody to come in and sell peanuts and sodas and stuff like that there. It'd be real lots of fun, don't you think? But it's not going to happen. And I'll tell you why. I'm sad to admit it. It's because Jocko's on the loose, and Jocko might cause some problems. And unfortunately, we just don't want to talk about that right now, okay? In fact, let's talk about sports. That's a lot happier, right?
1: Yes, that's right, Uncle Dave.
0: Okay, so here's the sports. St. Louis Cardinals in action against the Cincinnati Reds. They were playing in the gateway city of St. Louis. Cardinals on top, 10-3, beat the Reds. They're going to go at it again. First pitch today, 2:15 in St. Louis. NBA Finals are in progress. And last night, the New York Knicks defeated the San Antonio Spurs 105-102. The Knicks lead that series 2-0 at the moment. But I've been talking about it, and I want to fill you in on what's going on. We've got baseball last night and baseball today. Baseball state tournament, high school baseball, going on at Legends Field. It's presented by UK Healthcare. And results from last night, Apollo defeated Whitley County by the score of 5-3. Beechwood over West Jessamine, 6-2. Campbell County defeated LaRue County, 6-1. And Trinity of Louisville defeated Bullet East, 5-0. There's going to be four games today. Wait a minute, and take off my shoes so I can count. 1, 2, 3. The little piggy is 4. All right, 4 games today. Starting at 10 a.m. out at Legends Field, McCracken County takes on the Sayre Spartans at 1:30. Boyd County takes on University Heights at 5. Campbell County takes on Apollo. And Beechwood takes on Trinity of Louisville at 8:30. So that's what's going on. Again, the first pitched first game, 10 a.m. this morning out at Legends Field. The boys' high school state baseball championship tournament getting going. Teams that won yesterday and today, they are going, well, actually, it's teams that go today are going to be playing in the Final Four next week when that goes on, okay? So congratulations to everybody that's playing, and congratulations on the outcomes today, all right? That's a look at sports. We'll do weather in just a moment.

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Mrs. Miller here. We're going to take a look now at something a little bit more pertinent to your immediate interest. 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Today it's going to be partly sunny, the high near 88 degrees, with gusts up as high as 23 miles per hour. Yeah, we have also got tonight a forecast of partly cloudy skies with a low around 68. Tomorrow, Sunday, going to be partly sunny with a high near 87. Chance of evening showers and a west wind of 3 to 5 miles an hour. Ooh. Monday, a chance of showers and thunderstorms all day. Mostly cloudy with a high near 86 degrees. Right at the moment, out the accurate weather window, still a meteorological interesting kind of morning with different cloud shapes wandering through the area. But they're not heavy clouds, so that's all good. That's all good. It's butter. It's butter. We got nothing on the weather wacker radar in the form of precipitation. We got 65 degrees downtown right now at your official weather station, 97.3 FM, 590 AM, WVLK.

0: 97.3 FM, WVLK 590 AM, and I have been reminded that I have been remiss in not telling you, and I need to do it right now. We also have the girls' high school softball tournament going on today at the John Crop Stadium on the UK campus over there on Alumni Drive. So not only are the boys playing on the north end of town, the girls' high school softball tournament is going on today on the campus of UK. So all kinds of baseball and softball action going on today. So don't forget to support your team. I know that that would be a good thing to do, is supporting your team, right? Okay? Hey, can you go do that for me? Take a deep breath. Remember, we did the oxygen uptake exercise. You should have a lot of breath. Okay?
1: Okay.
0: Don't breathe helium.

righty, 7:52 the time, and a little musical interlude there with Jan and Dean gave me a chance to get on the magic mojo machine here in the studio. And I want to give full acknowledgement that the girls' softball tournament is going on today as well. It's the state softball tournament, also presented by UK Healthcare. It's going on at John Cropp Stadium. Last night at the stadium, Bullet East defeated Assumption by the score of 5-0. George Rogers Clark, GRC, defeated Ashland Blazer, 8-3. Hazard over Ballard Memorial, 7-2, and Henderson County beat Pulaski County by the score of 6-5. That's in girls softball action. Today, four games going on. And let's see, Hazard takes on Bullet East. That's at 5 p.m. Henderson County takes on George Rogers Clark at 8 p.m. tonight. Highlands over North Hardin, 10 a.m. this morning. That's the first game. And then South Warren takes on Madison Central at 1 p.m. So let me see if I can straighten this out here. Highlands versus North Hardin at 10. South Warren and Madison Central at 1. Hazard and Bullet East at 5, and Henderson County takes on George Rogers Clark at 8 p.m. tonight. And those are all the high school softball girls championship prelims that are going on today. So we've got the boys, we got the girls, and no matter which one it is, go out and support your team.

97.3 FM WVLK on a Saturday morning. And I want to remind you that, by golly, yump and yimini, we are about out of time for this unusual, to say the least, radio program. But never you fear, we're going to be back next week. And never you fear, we've got more coming your way in the form of entertainment this morning and information, as a matter of fact. Bo Spicer with the Flower Power Hours coming your way, at 8 o'clock, immediately following the news. And then 2 hours of gardening information with Bo. And then at 10 o'clock, it's going to be Tommy Baker. Brain just went, Tommy Baker. And the Home Hotline program at 10. You know, it's been one of those mornings, and, quite frankly, we've got to live through that. So, anyway, mentioned a little earlier, today is the anniversary of D-Day 1944. The largest amphibious assault in human history took place. I heard from Todd's Road Bob, who said his dad was in the Marine Corps in the Pacific during World War II. My dad was in the Pacific. Todd's Road Bob sent me another note and says, yeah, I was in the Marine Corps as well. Our son, Ben, was in the Marine Corps as well. So a lot of Marine action going on today, except Todd's Road Bob said, you know, when I was in the USMC, Semper Fi, they modeled a guy after me. They used me as the inspiration for...

Golly, Sergeant Carter. Carter Pyle at 97.3 FM. WVLK. I'll tell you what, I was just kidding around. I didn't tell tales on him. He said it himself, so that was what was going on, too. So anyway, 97.3 FM, WVLK. Again, a reminder, Bo Spicer comes your way 8 o'clock, immediately following the news, right here, 97.3 FM, WVLK.

Well, thank you for listening to the Saturday Morning Show this morning. My name's Dave Kessling, and, you know, we've been having a large time, so I want you to keep on having a large time. As Bo Spicer is going to show up here in just a few moments, and I am going to disappear somewhere. I don't know exactly where, but somewhere back there, okay? I'll see you next week right here on the Saturday Morning Show, the official place to get your weekend started. The news is next.

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1: Ultimatum. I'm Paul Stevens, Fox News. Iran issuing an ultimatum. Fox's Max Gordon in Tel Aviv.
2: Iran's foreign minister saying again today that a deal between the U.S. and Iran will only come when fighting ends in Lebanon as well. So far, that hasn't happened, with Israel and Hezbollah again trading fire today. Earlier in the week, Israeli troops moved further into Lebanon than they had in over 25 years. Over the past week, the Israeli Defense Force reported striking 650 Hezbollah targets and killing 125 Hezbollah fighters. On Wednesday, Israel and Lebanon agreed to a ceasefire, but Hezbollah, which was not part of the negotiations, has rejected that agreement. Lebanon's president telling CNN that it's unacceptable that Iran is using his country as a bargaining chip in their negotiations with the United States. In Tel Aviv, Max Gordon, Fox News.
1: And the U.S. military saying Friday it shot down four drones launched by Iran. Bahrain says it intercepted ballistic missiles and drones today that were launched by Iran. Despite the conflict with Iran, the latest jobs report beating expectations. 172,000 jobs created last month, more than double what was expected, but the gains did not translate to Wall Street.
3: After the stock market fell nearly 700 points, investors raising concerns the Federal Reserve will keep interest rates higher for longer, or even raise them. The president writing, with a great jobs report like just announced, stocks should go up, not down. That's the way it was for 200 years. Growth does not mean inflation. After a two-month ceasefire to negotiate a deal, some analysts warn Iran is only interested in stonewalling. But the president is more optimistic.
1: And that's Fox's Lucas Tomlinson at the White House. Residents in St. Petersburg, Russia, told not to leave their homes after a large-scale Ukrainian drone attack targeted that city early this morning. 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

0: Tonight, under a partly cloudy sky, lows only dip to the upper 60s. Sunday is another very warm day with highs in the mid to upper 80s and a bump in humidity, too. Plenty of clouds plus a few showers or storms may drift through, but it will not be an all-day rain. I'm meteorologist Emily McKinney on Lexington's news, traffic, and weather station, 97.3 FM, WVLK.
1: Where, right at the moment in beautiful downtown Lexington, we have got, I gotta tell it like it is, kids. We've got a thin overcast, but nonetheless an overcast. And I'm sitting here scouting around looking for any blue sky. I don't see any at the moment. But the good news is there's no precipitation on the Weather Wacker radar. We got 69 degrees downtown right now at your official weather station, 97.3 FM, WVLK.

0: And you're in tune with the Flower Power Hours. It is, I'll be honest with you, it is 8:07 on a Saturday morning, and Bo Spicer's going to join us in just a moment. First, though, I want to tell you that our phone lines are open for any calls and questions you might have on this Saturday morning. And the phone number down here is 859-253-5959. And also, for your utilization, it's the Stuttgart Motors text line, which is available at 859-253-5959. 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Say hi to Ms. Elaine and Mr. Bill when you're out there. My name's Dave Kessling, sitting here in the studio, and out there somewhere, Bo Spicer. Good morning, Bo.
1: Good morning, Dave. How are you this morning?
0: I tell you what, I don't know, but I'm doing like super mighty fine, real good, and okie dokie. How about you?
1: Oh, I'm always good. I can't complain.
0: Well, yeah, because...
1: Well, I sell pretty things to pretty people.
0: Well, yes, you do. And in fact, I want to hit that real quick before we get too far down the road. You got a whole load of new pretty things came in this week, didn't you?
1: We did. We did. Not only did we, get some new 4-inch material, but we got some beautiful hanging locally grown baskets. We got some of the best vinca, some of the best dragon wing begonia baskets I have ever seen. So it's absolutely beautiful. Can't wait for everybody to stop by and come see us.
0: Well, I tell you what, my wifey picked up some begonias a couple of weeks ago when we were down there, and she was remarking they are amazing. They have gotten to be large size, and they are profusely throwing out some blooms, so she's very happy with them. And I'm guessing these hanging baskets, kind of the same thing going with the begonias. They're going to give you color for a good long time, aren't they?
1: They are. They are. All you got to do is keep them happy and healthy. So,
0: well, how do you do that? How do you do that?
1: Fertilization every 7 to 10 days is key. And water management. These hanging baskets, all the energy they have is right there in that pot. So, though you might think, hey, I only need to water these every other day or every 2 days, that's farther from the truth than you can imagine. You need to water them every day as we get into summer. But the big part of it is making sure you're watering appropriately. We don't water over the top of our hanging baskets. We don't turn that hanging basket on or that water hose on full blast. We turn that water down, we water in the pot only, and we wait until the water runs out the bottom through those bottles.

0: bottom holes, and then we know we are good to go, and we are very well hydrated.
1: Well, let me ask you this. Are those hanging baskets, are the plants in those, do they have some room to expand, or are they kind of root bound is kind of the impression on them?
0: Well, right now they're fine. As we get into late summer, let's say August, yeah, I mean, they're going to get more and more root bound for sure. So you want to make sure, like I said, that you're supplementing that water the best you can and as much as you can, at least once a day, and then also make sure you're super hydrating it, where you're letting it run out the bottom of the pot. That is key.
1: So in other words, there's no real concern about that because they're annuals, right? And they're going to do their thing, and then at the end of the season, they're going to be done, right?
0: Yep, that is exactly right.
1: Now, another question comes up. I know it's way early to talk about this, but once your plant, your begonia or your vinca or whatever you have in there, once it has expired, let's be respectful, once it has expired, that
0: yep.
1: dirt in the pot, do you want to just throw that out, or can you put that in your garden, or what?
0: You could put it in your garden if you want it. Most people just throw it out because it is a large percentage of, you know, fibrous roots that you could, you know, put that in your garden and till it in later, and it would be just fine. But most people just throw it out.
1: Okay. And there's no real reason why you would be in a problem putting it in there, but you're saying there's just not a whole lot of dirt left after the
0: right.
1: plants get done with it, right?
0: You got it.
1: What varieties of hanging baskets do you have again now? You mentioned the begonias, the dragon wing begonias. You mentioned vincas. What else you got?
0: Yep. Well, I mean, not only that, there's petunias, there's fuchsia, there's different types of begonias, there's bells, there's mixes, you name it. It's out there.
1: Okay. Now, are these all kind of, well, I know the begonias aren't, but do you have any kind of trailing plants in the hanging baskets if you want the cascade effect?
0: Well, we do. I mean, majority of them are that, and some of the begonias we have a series called Fancy Begonias. Mm-hmm. They are trailing begonias.
1: Wow. Okay, so a little bit of all kinds of good stuff down at the Flower
0: yep.
1: Power Shop. We'll talk more about that in a minute, but right now, again, I want to remind you that the phone lines are open, 859-253-5959, and our text line is available, 859-253-5959, on which we got this message. Bo, I planted some periwinkle last spring, and it did really well. But this year, it had blooms, and it looked like it was going to continue to thrive. But then all of a sudden, it died back drastically. Says, I guess I need to fertilize, and what should I use?
0: You know, going in with something just like 10-10-10 is going to be a good fertilizer. But if something is dying, very rarely is that a food or a fertilization issue. We've got something else going on. Most likely, you've got some type of fungal issue going on that is killing it back. It's a very big misunderstanding that people in the garden world have, is that if something is stressed or struggling, that it needs fertilized. That's like trying to force feed a sick person. You need
1: yeah.
0: to fix them first.
1: Okay.
0: So most likely we've got some type of fungal issue and that area needs to be sprayed. And once you do that, then you can fertilize.
1: All right. But the question is, how could I tell, being a civilian looking at this periwinkle plant, that it's got fungal problems? What indicators are there on the plant? Besides
0: well,
1: the fact it's
0: know,
1: dead.
0: Well, that's the big one, is that they, you know, they start thinning out or dying back. And, sometimes you can see some type of mold or mildew. Sometimes you can't. The plants, even though you're watering appropriately, they still look wilted. You know, things like that are indications of an issue.
1: Okay. The other question I would have is you can do the triage, you can do the emergency service there and spray them with a fungicide. But how can you make sure that the garden itself, all around it, I mean, the fungus had to come from somewhere, or is it just generally airborne and you had bad luck?
0: Well, normally it's just generally airborne and you have bad luck.
1: Okay.
0: You know, that is the primary issue.
1: Okay.
0: Now, there are underlying factors, wet areas that don't dry out, areas that have a great lack of air movement, and then also, you know, areas that maybe the drainage isn't the best.
1: Okay. So wet feet, kind of a, well, plants, generally speaking, unless they're cattails, aren't overly excited by wet feet, are they?
0: No, not at all. There are some plants, you know, that can handle that situation, but for the majority of the time, wet feet is not a good thing.
1: Well, now, what kind of plant does like wet feet? I'm just kidding around with the cattails, but you're telling me there's other plants that like wet feet?
0: Oh, yeah, of course there's other plants that like wet feet. I mean, there's a host of grasses, including king tut and baby tut, that like that situation. There's a host of, you know, like swamp milkweed. It can handle wet feet.
1: Okay.
0: You know, there's a whole list. And matter of fact, the Extension Office has a printout, and it is water gardening plants. So, yep. So there is a whole list of them.
1: Now, is that different from a rain garden type thing?
0: Yeah, same thing. That's what I meant, rain garden.
1: Oh, okay. Okay. And in fact, that's kind of a nifty subject, to be honest with you. I've seen a couple rain gardens around, and those can be really, really nice if you work at it just a little bit. So that's all good.
0: They can be really nice. You just have to, you know, you just have to work at it and plan accordingly. Good planning on a rain garden is key.
1: Okay. Another question came in. I just cut back my knockout roses. What should I now give them to give them a boost?
0: You know, if you wanted to do something like, you know, just a basic rose tone, we carry that at both locations. It'll be just fine.
1: Now, rose tone, we've talked about the tones before. They're excellent products, but for somebody who's never used one, do they come in a bag? Are they liquid concentrate? What are they?
0: It's a granule. It almost looks like, you know, like a dried compost almost.
1: Okay.
0: You know, it gets applied to the base of the plant. Once the plant gets some type of water in it, it soaks in the soil. All those tone products by Espoma are mild fertilizers, only like 3-2-3, 3-1-2, in that neighborhood, but they are completely packed full of what you need as far as micronutrients. That is not limited to or including things like iron, zinc, copper, selenium, things of that nature that plants need in micro amounts. So what you're doing, instead of artificially boosting the growth of the plant, you are giving it a little bit of growth, but also encouraging good health and good soil dynamics.
1: So you're actually providing nourishment to those guys. You're giving them what they crave, right?
0: That's right.
1: Okay.
0: That's right.
1: What's the best time of year to take down a huge pine tree?
0: I mean, if you're taking it down, it don't matter when you take it down.
1: Okay.
0: Just go for it.
1: All right. But and maybe it's a consideration from trying to recover the soil, the footprint that tree had in the lawn or something like that, because they do tend to leave a circle behind under the big, huge pine tree, don't they?
0: That's right. That's right.
1: Is it?
0: But, you know, with appropriate planning and the appropriate plants, I mean, especially if you're having that area ground out and those trimmings or clippings removed, then you can go back and do an appropriate planting under that tree where it was, if that's what you need to do or want to do.
1: Okay.
0: That way, you know, it's not completely bare under there.
1: All right. We're going to take a break. We're going to be back and answer your questions. Our phone line is open, 859-253-5959. Say hi to Emily when you call. And our text line from Stuttgart Motors available, 859-253-5959. Bo, I'm going to be back with you in a moment, okay?
0: All right.
1: 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Today is going to be partly sunny with a high near 88 degrees, but we're expecting some gusty winds up to 23 miles an hour. Tonight, going to be partly cloudy with a low around 68. Tomorrow, Sunday, going to be partly sunny with a high near 87 and a chance of evening showers. Monday, a chance of showers and thunderstorms. Going to be mostly cloudy with a high near 86 degrees. Right at the moment, we've got mostly cloudy skies, a little bit of thin cloud, but mostly cloudy skies at the moment. Nothing on the radar. We've got 69 degrees downtown right now. At your official weather station, 97.3 FM, WVLK.
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1: 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You got Sledgehammer. It's a little too early for that one, isn't it, Bo? Hello, Bo.
0: Yep, a little too early for that one.
1: All right, there you go. We got.
0: I was laughing, but it. Well, you just weren't hearing me. I keep forgetting that darn button.
1: Well, doggone it! I want results, not excuses. By golly,
0: right, that's right.
1: All right, so we're gonna try again. Let's see if you can do it right this time. We got Harry on the radio now. Good morning, Harry.
10: Yeah, good morning, fellas. I've got a question, Bo, about a young lilac bush, about 4 or 5 years old, and it's been, you know, having small white blooms in the spring, but this year, I think a late frost might have got it, but all of a sudden, here in the last three and a half weeks, if the leaves are all just curling up, kind of like a peach tree does, you know, with leaf curl.
11: Yep.
10: And just all of a sudden, is that done for?
0: Well, no, it sounds like it's probably actually a powdery mildew or something. Lilacs get diseases pretty regularly, and one of the big ones they get is powdery mildew. And especially when you go from hot and dry like we had earlier in April, where everything flushes really, really soon, and then you go for, you know, a week straight of rain, that is kind of the petri dish situation for things like powdery mildew. I would treat it with a fungicide personally. I don't think it's done for. I think we've got something else going on. I would give it a small haircut, maybe cut 25% of it off, and then I would treat it with a fungicide, even if it's a systemic fungicide. We got those at both shops, and then it should be good in a month or so.
10: Okay, well, I'll give that a shot. Thank you.
0: All right.
1: Thank you for your call. We're going to move right along here and talk to Mike. Good morning, Mike.
12: Good morning, Dave. Bo, what is the best time of year to put down weed killer? I used to be able to keep up with it and just manually dig them out, but as I've gotten older, I think I need some help, and I figured weed killer would be a good idea. But I didn't know what time of year. Do you put it on late in the season, early in the season, or now?
0: Well, it depends on what type of weed killer you're using. That's the big thing. A lot of your, like, 2,4-D-based weed killers can be put down throughout the growing season at any point. You do have to pay attention to your temperature. You know, if it reads your label on whatever product you buy, I know the ones that we have say don't apply above 95 degrees or 93 degrees, actually. So as long as you're following that, you're good to go.
12: Should I put it down when it's going to be an extended period of dry weather, or is it best to do it just before it rains? Or to me that if I put it on before it rained, it would wash off, and I'd lose my benefit from it. But I want to turn to the expert to find out when I should put it down.
0: Well, so, of course, you know, I always say follow your directions, but here's the thing. Majority of this time of year is going to be liquid, so you're going to be spraying it. And then the other thing is, once it's dry, it's fine. So as long as you've got, let's say, half a day of dry weather, let's say you spray it in the morning at 10 o'clock after the dew's gone, and then it gets it rains that evening, you're still fine. It won't wash off.
12: Oh, great. What about landscape beds? I've got weeds in my landscape beds, and I don't want to destroy my boxwoods. Is there something I could use that would kill the weeds but spare my shrubbery?
0: There is a product called Over the Top, and Over the Top does do just that, but it only works on grassy weeds and grass. So it'll work on fescues, Bermuda grasses, Johnson grass, Dallas grass, things like that, but it won't work on other things. So could you use that? For sure, but it's still going to leave all the other weeds in there. So one of the things that I use religiously is, you know, I spray my beds out, but what I use is they sell funnels that attach to the end of your sprayer. And then you put that funnel on the ground over the weed and you hit the spray button, and only thing that gets hit is what is in that funnel. So it works absolutely amazingly.
12: Okay. Oh, and I just wanted to tell you.
1: Well, I tell you what, Mike, we're out of time, big guy. We got to do a little of this and a little of that.
12: Okay. Thanks, Dave.
1: Hey, we appreciate your call. Have a great day. Time right now is 8:30 at 97.3 FM WVLK. Bo, I'm going to see you on the other side. What's the caffeine level?
0: Going through the roof.
1: And the scritch level on Lieutenant Dan is?
0: It never ends.
1: Okay. Now, does he have a bone he's chewing on right at the moment, or a nice chaw strip?
0: No, my leg.
1: Okay. Well, as long as he's occupied, right? That's the important
0: thing. That's right.
1: I'll see you on the other side, man, okay?
0: Sounds great.
1: All right. Time right out. Like I said, 8:30. Our phone line's open, 859-253-5959. Trent is waiting. We're going to talk to him as soon as we get back from doing this. A text line's also open from Stuttgart Motors, 859-253-5959.
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13: LEX 18 Storm Tracker Forecast. Our Saturday is off to a nice start with a mix of clouds and sun expected today. We'll stay dry and temperatures will warm into the mid-80s. Tonight, under a partly cloudy sky, lows only dip to the upper 60s. Sunday is another very warm day with highs in the mid to upper 80s and a bump in humidity, too. Plenty of clouds plus a few showers or storms may drift through, but it will not be an all-day rain. I am meteorologist Emily McKinney on Lexington's news, traffic, and weather station, 97.3 FM, WVLK.
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23: For the ninth year in a row, Finland has been named the happiest country in the world. That's according to the World Happiness Report put out every year by the Wellbeing Research Center at the University of Oxford in the UK. Two other Nordic nations, Iceland and Denmark, came in at numbers 2 and 3. Now, having spent quite a bit of time in these countries over my 2.5 decades as a journalist, I can tell you that this is not at all that surprising. There's an entirely different way of thinking in these countries. We before me, you might say. In other words, the mentality is less adversarial and much more, we're all in this together. One other interesting thing that came up was that no matter where someone lived, the more time they spent on social media, the less happy they were. Want to smile? It's simple. Put your phone away for a bit. I'm Dr. Sanjay Gupta, helping you live a better life.
1: We're in tune with the Flower Power Hours. A34 the time on a Saturday morning. You're in tune with the Flower Power Hours with Bo Spicer. And speaking of Bo Spicer, here he is. Hi, Bo. How you doing?
0: Howdy, honey.
1: Very good. We're going to go to the phone lines now. A very patient Trent has been on the line. Good morning, Trent.
24: Hey, good morning, guys. How's everybody?
0: Doing good, doing good. What can we do for you?
24: I have a house that recently, a few years ago, built up on a hilltop. In Madison County, we reclaimed kind of a pasture area, and I've got probably about about a 3/4 of an acre of what I call good yard, and the rest I'm reclaiming from the pasture. But I'm under attack right now, Bo, and need some strategy. I've got these underground attackers called moles that are starting to head into the good part of the yard, and I need some strategy to get rid of them.
0: So, you know, it can be kind of difficult. There are a couple of options you have. The first option is going to be a product called Tomcat. And the way Tomcat works is a little worm. You put it down into the active runs, and then they eat it, and then they don't last too much longer. That is going to, on a scale of 1 to 10, that's about a solid 7. There is a product on the market called Chaser, Mole Chaser, or sometimes it's called Mole Begon, and it is a product using castor bean oil, and you spray in the middle of the yard, and then day later you spray another 20 foot out, and you just, quote-unquote, chase them out of the yard. The problem with that is it doesn't last long, so I'm going to give it a 3 out of 10. The next one is you'll hear people say, get rid of the grubs. Spray the grubs out. Well, with getting rid of the grubs, you also get rid of the worms a lot of times, and that's not beneficial. And as soon as you stop using the product, the grub away, you know, they just come back. What's the true, tried and true method? And I've actually got some, I think they're at Vince, at Vince Road, is I call them not have a heart traps, but it is a spring loaded trap that goes across the run, and as they go by, they trigger it, and the spring goes off, and well, there's no more. It's a little more hands off, but in the world of moles, it is a solid 10 out of 10 as far as productivity. As long as you're using that run, you're going to get them. And it doesn't take very many moles to cause a big issue in big areas. I mean, you might only have a dozen of them on an acre, and they are absolutely just going hay wild, tearing everything up. So would I go that route personally? Yes, in areas that big. You know, it's check them once a day, once the other day, reset them, and away you go. So, unfortunately, that's about the best route you're going to get.
24: No, I appreciate that. How much does something like one of those traps run generally?
0: 15, 20 bucks.
24: Okay, awesome. Well, thank you, guys. Appreciate y'all as usual.
1: All right. Appreciate you, brother.
0: Thank you.
1: Have a great day. 97.3 FM, 590 AM, WVOK at 8:38 on a Saturday morning. And we're going to go back to the text line here, if I can figure out which text is the one I need to get to, and this is it. Says, I have a Sweet Bay Magnolia. It's struggling this year. Few blossoms, and the leaves are pale. I'm trying to boost the acidity of the soil, as there was a lot of limestone rock around the base. Are there any other suggestions?
0: Well,
1: and Celso says the leaves are curling a bit and the tree is 6 years old.
0: Yeah, we've got, I wouldn't say necessarily the acidity is the problem. It's not always good to add a little acid slowly, but a little limestone rock, just because we have limestone rock doesn't mean the soil is not acidic. If you haven't had a soil test and you're just throwing acid at it, that is probably the wrong approach. Have a soil test, get the acidity level, then approach the acid. I'm going to be treating that again. This is kind of proving a point that I've been beating up on pretty hard here lately, is just because something is struggling doesn't mean you need to fertilize it. Majority of the time, that's the last thing you need to do. The first thing we need to do is fix the plant. And in this case, you've either A, got a fungal disease or a critter, for one, or two, you've got a magnesium deficiency, which causes chlorosis of the leaf due to the deficiency in the soil, which is not, that's totally different than an acid deficiency. So what I would do, my plan of attack would be go ahead, treat it with a, you know, a systemic fungicide, insecticide, like a 3-in-1. That would be my first step. My second step would be getting some magnesium sulfate, following the directions on it and applying it to the soil. Those are going to be my first two steps. Then I would be fertilizing in the fall.
1: Would you also recommend maybe doing a soil test anyway? Can you get those done this time of year at the extension office?
0: You can do a soil test. It won't hurt anything. But when you get into big trees, a lot of times, you know, soil tests just don't cut it because they have such a footprint. Now, this one's only 6 years old. So, yeah, I mean, you could do a soil test and find out exactly what's wrong in the soil or what's going on in there. But do I think it's going to tell you much about the plant? Probably not.
1: Okay. All right, let's move right along. We've got another question here. I have 4 pots of dahlias, 2 pots of geraniums that were in bloom when I planted them. Now they're beautifully green. They're growing, but they haven't bloomed again. I have fertilized them twice, watered them regularly, but no blooms. What can I do to make them bloom?
0: Wait. Time is the answer. Giving it a little bit of time. You know, they go through cycles sometimes. Sometimes they don't like the weather.
1: Wait a minute. There's an additional part here. It says, I wanted to add that they are shaded until about 2 p.m. and then in full afternoon sun the rest of the day.
0: Well, you know, the first thing I would do is move them to where they get full sun and see what that does. And then once I do that, if they still have the same issue, then I know it's just a time thing. But if it was me, I'd move them to full sun, give them a week, and see what they do.
1: Okay. And we've talked about plant timing before and how the plants do have a little bit of an internal clock. Is that kind of the same with what you're talking about? If you're only getting sun half of the day and those are really programmed for full sun, that they don't really get their motor running good enough to get the blooms out?
0: Well, what you'll see is the cycles that they run are a lot longer and extended. So where something might only, you know, if it's normally only got a dormancy type period, we'll call it a dormancy period of just, you know, maybe a few days or a week, maybe that's extended because of those conditions.
1: Okay. Sounds good. Got a follow-up on the periwinkle thing that they looked like they were dying, and we were talking about that earlier.
0: Yeah.
1: Says, Bo, if you decided to treat for grubs, does it matter when you do it?
0: Yeah, so look at what product you're using, and then read the label on that product and make sure you're following it to a T. Some of them you can use this time of year. Majority of them are going to be spring. And you've passed that window.
1: Okay. Any idea, like, a lot of these chemicals are set for the timing of the pest or whatever you're trying to treat. When the grubs are active, it doesn't do any good after the grubs have transformed into whatever they transform into. And what do grubs transform into?
0: It depends. It's a moth. It's a moth.
1: Right.
0: There is another opportunity, and that's as they're going back into the ground.
1: Okay. But, again, follow label directions, and if you've got further questions, you've got all the proper chemicals down at the Flower Power shops if you want to stop by and talk about it, right?
0: Yep. And I – Floridian – Floridian. Just two errors there. I'm tongue-twisted. It's not a moth, it's a beetle.
1: Okay.
0: Sorry.
1: Well, that's all right.
0: I said moth, and I was thinking beetle, so.
1: Well, don't let it happen again. That's all I can That's all I can say. Tell you what, we're going to take a little pause and give us both a chance to get our tongues untangled, and we'll be back in a moment. Does that sound like a winner to you, Bo?
0: Yep.
1: All right. 97.3 FM, WVLK. We'll be right back.
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1: A47 the time. We've got 69 degrees downtown under, I'd call it a little bit of an overcast sky. They're real thin, but it's still kind of an overcast. Bo Spicer is here with us, and Bo, you've got some color going on down at the store, don't you?
0: We do. And it is absolutely beautiful. Got some hanging baskets in, some beautiful patio pots, and then tons and tons of pottery. Man, that stuff's we're getting ready to open up some more pallets, so there'll be a refreshment of that. And then Chip, man, that place looks good out there. I was out there late last night. The laurels, the skip laurels look amazing. The auto lucans look amazing. Boxwoods, wow, the boxwoods are great. And then tons of hydrangeas. If you need hydrangeas, that's your place to go. So go see the Chipster down there at Lily of the Valley.
1: Okay, where are you located precisely?
0: 2 great locations, 2269 Vince Road. That is 3/4 mile behind Lily of the Valley. And then Lansdowne in the Lansdowne Shopping Center right there in front of Malone's and Drake's.
1: Okay, and what are your hours today and tomorrow?
0: All right, we're open 9 to 7 today and 11 to 5 tomorrow.
1: Okay, sounds good. You were talking earlier about the grubs, and you're thinking that you sounded like you got kind of a mixed opinion whether going after the grubs is a good idea or not. Explain.
0: Well, it just depends. There's been a lot of work here lately in that area, the grub area, to whether it actually works treating the moles. And the answer is, you know, the way I was taught is you treat the grubs and the moles go away. And the more I read and the more I research, the more I'm like, well, maybe they've got a point here. And so the thought is you're getting rid of their food source, but they're just going to come back and they will travel for their food source. They don't just live where their food source is. They, if they are conducive to that area, they'll go to the neighbor's area, yard, eat, and then come back. So it just really just intrigues me. And
1: so you're telling me that they're territorial, right? They've got a certain.
0: Yeah, they can be, but you know, if they have a bunch of pups, you know, it's that time of year for them.
1: Uh-huh.
0: They will go to the neighbors and eat and still not move the pup. So it's worth a shot. I still think it's worth treating, and you know, grubs are very destructive, especially if you've got a bad case of them. Then yeah, go ahead, treat the grubs. I mean, if they're tearing up your lawn, I would get rid of them in a heartbeat.
1: Okay,
0: but if you're treating the grubs to get rid of the moles, let's maybe do that step two or three.
1: Okay. Now the thing is about the grubs themselves, even without the moles, they eat the grass roots, right? And they're destructive mm-hmm. in their own right, correct?
0: Correct. You know, the grubs themselves, if you have grub damage, and it's easy to tell if you have it, if you've got what looks like brown spot everywhere and you pull back the soil and under that you've got little white grubs running around everywhere, then yeah, let's go ahead and treat that lawn for grubs. And it's probably going to be a 2-year application. If you are just getting rid of the grubs for trying to get rid of the moles, then I would probably hold off.
1: All right. You're talking about the indicator that you've got grubs. If you don't have the moles, but you do have the grubs, do you see that with like brown patches in your lawn? And how do you know that that's grubs causing it?
0: Yeah. So you do, you know, if you pull back the top or the sod, you know, a little bit. So that's going to be the key, is dig down like you're trying to dig a hole.
1: Okay.
0: Pull the sod back. Then that'll tell you if you've got grubs. You'll see them. There'll be little white grubs everywhere.
1: Okay. And I was just going to say, are they kind of, you know, here, there, or are they kind of everywhere once you pull it up if you've got them?
0: Well, it just depends on how bad they are.
1: Okay.
0: If you've got them really bad, yeah, they'll be everywhere. But if it's just a little bit, then maybe not.
1: Okay. All right. And again, this is the best time to really systemically take care of them is in the fall, you're saying?
0: In the spring.
1: In the spring.
0: So picture their growth habit as a pyramid. And so what they do is for the winter, they dig really, really deep in the soil. And then as the soil temperature warms, they work their way up through the soil until they come out. And then they fly around for a while, and then they go back in and go deep again. So it just really depends on where we're at in their life cycle.
1: Okay. Now, these aren't Japanese beetle larvae, are they?
0: Yeah. Yeah, they are.
1: Oh, they are?
0: Yep. That's. It could be Japanese beetles. It could be June bugs. It could be May beetles. It could be that. What is that? We don't have it much here. What is it called? Masked. Chafer or something like that.
1: Okay.
0: Maybe that one too.
1: Okay. But it is definitely a beetle, and trying to catch beetles, you don't necessarily want to catch the beetles because they're kind of beneficial, aren't they?
0: Except for the
1: Japanese beetles.
0: They serve a purpose for sure.
1: Okay. But again, you got the pottery. Is the special still going on that?
0: We are. You know, we teamed up with Campania, which is known for high-end designer pottery. We teamed up with them this year and bought not a little bit. We bought semis worth of quality pottery. And this is stuff of all colors, shapes, textures, sizes. I mean, I've got some pottery there that me and you both could hide in together. Not only did they give me a wonderful deal, I was more than happy to pass that along, to the point that when you show up, everything's priced, and whatever that price is, take 50% of it off. So if it's priced at $130, you know you're going to pay, what is that, $65? Is that right?
1: Yeah, buddy.
0: $65. So it's an opportunity to get some high-end pottery for the cost of about 20 years ago.
1: Oh, that's outstanding. Now, does Chipster have any of that stuff, or is it strictly at Lansdowne?
0: Got some pottery over there. Okay. Tipster's got some pottery over there, but primarily at the Lansdowne shop for the pottery.
1: Okay.
0: He has loaded up on trees and shrubs and hydrangeas. I mean, he's got it loaded.
1: And his greenhouse is much bigger than it was last year. He's been busy with that, hasn't he?
0: Yes, it has. It looks absolutely amazing in there.
1: Okay. So has he got anything special that he's running down there?
0: He is running some in-house specials. They change weekly. So go down there and see him, and you'll be amazed at some of the deals you can get.
1: All right. That sounds good. Want to remind everybody that this is the final segment this hour, but we got news top of the hour. We're going to be back with hour number two of the Flower Power Hours in just a moment. Bo's going to be back. And, of course, you're here Monday through Friday with Jack Patty at about 8:20 Monday through Friday. And, of course, here on Saturdays from 8 until 10. So are you and Jack, I mean, have you taken care of his grub problem or not?
0: Oh, yeah. We're ready to roll.
1: Outstanding. Well, listen, my man, I'm going to let you go get some more caffeine, and I'll see you on the flip side. What do you think?
0: Sounds like a plan to me.
1: All right, buddy. I'll talk to you then. 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
14: Prices will go down. I'm Pam Puso, Fox News. That promise to American farmers from President Trump, who took part in a roundtable yesterday in Wisconsin. Fuel and fertilizer are costing more as a result of the conflict with Iran, and the president is hoping to shore up support before the November elections.
16: The midterms are coming up, and I hope you people are really spiritized, because we're at a point, we're going to come out of Iran very quickly, and it's going to be very strong one way or the other. Whether it's a piece of paper or the very tough way, okay? The very tough way is maybe the easier way.
14: On the heels of a better-than-expected jobs report, the market took a tumble, the Dow falling nearly 700 points. Fox's Jessica Rosenthal has more.
17: The Department of Labor reported a gain of 172,000 jobs in May, more than analysts expected. And the March and April jobs numbers were revised up by 93,000 jobs. The president told reporters on Air Force One Friday,
16: I hope the market starts to learn that when you have good numbers, the market should go up, not down.
17: But hot hiring and higher inflation could lead the Fed, under the new chair, Kevin Warsh, to raise interest rates. The president said he trusted Warsh.
16: The reason they go down is if it's doing well, people say, oh, we have to stop inflation. And it doesn't mean inflation. In fact, it could be just the opposite.
17: The numbers showed average hourly wages rose 3.4% compared to last May. Jessica Rosenthal, Fox News.
14: Palestinian health officials say Israeli forces have killed a 7-month-old baby in the West Bank. The infant was killed last night after Israeli forces allegedly fired on a car. Israel says the vehicle was shot out because it appeared to be accelerating toward Israeli soldiers. Israel is now investigating that incident. 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
0: LEX18 Storm Tracker Forecast. Our Saturday is off to a nice start with a mix of clouds and sun expected today. We'll stay dry and temperatures will warm into the mid-80s. Tonight, under a partly cloudy sky, lows only dip to the upper 60s.

0: 9:06 the time on a Saturday morning, and that means hour number two of the Flower Power Hours getting underway. 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My name's Dave Kessling here in the studio, and rejoining us is the one, the only, Bo Spicer. Once again, good morning, Bo.
1: Good morning, Dave.
0: I tell you what, I think we're both in pretty good moods today, aren't we?
1: Oh, yeah, we can't complain at all.
0: And I tell you what, you've got all kinds of good, colorful things down in the shop, and that's the reason why you're happy today, isn't it?
1: Well, not only that, you know, like I say, I sell pretty things, pretty people. Hard to be mad at the flower guy.
0: I hear that. I like it a lot. Now, I did get a message in on the text line. And by the way, again, our text line is available for you, 859-253-5959. Let's go back to the grub issue. And it says, not only do the grubs attract moles, the grubs attract skunks to the area. And the skunks like to dig. And then it's hazardous duty area. So I'm guessing there's a number of animals, critters that go after the grubs, aren't there? Or is it pretty much just the moles?
1: Yeah, no, there's a lot of animals that go after the grub. You have to realize it's an easy food source. That's why so many of them. Nature's perfect in her own way. So that's why there's so many grubs, is because so many animals like them.
0: Okay.
1: Got to make sure they live.
0: But the downside of that is that when they start digging for them, that's going to kind of mess up the lawn, correct?
1: They do. Unfortunately, it does mess up the lawn. So getting rid of the grubs can be a positive thing. But, you know, it's like I say all the time. It's like I tell people, if you've got just a few grubs and they're not being destructive to the grass and you don't have mammal problems, then why worry about it? But if you're seeing the issues, then yeah, let's take care of the grubs.
0: Well, the thing is, too, is the grubs are pretty much pervasive as an aspect of nature. They're going to be pretty much everywhere. And if somehow, miraculously, you do get rid of them this year, because it's Mother Nature, there's all kinds of possibilities. They're going to be back next year, right?
1: That is right.
0: Okay.
1: That is right. You know, you do need to stay on top of it.
0: Now, there are other insects that you can get the better of. One of them I'm thinking is the bagworms. Those are something that you can pretty much effectively get rid of, but you got to be at the right time. It's not the right time to go after them, is it, or is it?
1: Well, you know, pre-treatment on bagworms is about the only effective method. Once you have them, the only way you can get rid of them is to, you know, knock them out with a stick or something like that. So, so we're pretty much right there at the end of the cusp on treating them. And if you do have them already, just get you a stick, knock them out, and that'll be it.
0: Okay, so they're rocking and rolling already, huh?
1: Already. Tis the season.
0: Okay. What other things, you know, you want to get ahead of it. If we're not ahead of the bagworms right now, and the grubs, we're not got the right time for that. What other pest is it good treatment time to get after right now? What are you going after at the moment to get rid of?
1: Well, you know, the big thing that we're seeing right now, and I know it's kind of a pest, not a pest, But the big thing right now is we are seeing a lot of fungal issues.

0: because of the dry we had with the extremity of the weather with the rain. So we are going after a lot of fungal issues right now. Insect wise, critter wise, you know, we've got the usual suspects, you know, white fly, mealyworms, mealybugs, things of that nature. Rose slugs are out and about heavy. We're going after those for sure, but you know, those are the day or you know, the every year ones.
1: What about cutworms and you know, the what do they call it, lace bugs, those kind of things? All of those, are they out there too?
0: All of them, yep, they're all out there right now, and so we you know, we're, but those are yearly things, and they can be easily controlled as long as you stay on top of them. You don't want them to get away from you.
1: Okay. The same thing goes with invasive grasses in the lawn. I'm guessing this is the time of year when, again, you've got a lot of horsepower, a lot of growing power going on out there, and you've got invasive grasses coming in from the neighbors or from wherever. They're probably mm-hmm. really going to town right at the moment, aren't they?
0: They are. They are. They are going to absolute town. And it's kind of that perfect storm. We talked about it a little bit last week in the means of, you know, everything laid dormant for so long this spring. And so instead of having two and a half months of things spread out, because it laid dormant due to the heat and the dry, it all happened at one time. So now we're seeing that residual effect of that, of, you know, all that stuff just going all at the same time. So got a little bit of stuff we got to do here to keep it nice and clean. But once we get over this hump of, you know, getting things back to where it should be, we'll be good to go.
1: All righty. I want to remind folks our phone lines are open if you've got questions at 859-253-5959. Also, the Stuttgart Motors text line available for you, 859-253-5959. What's the crabgrass situation like at the moment?
0: You know, it is in full force. Usually it's a lot later in the season, but this year, due to the, you know, same situation I just spoke of, the hot weather early on, it just took over really fast and happened early.
1: Okay. Anything else really popping up on your radar that might be a bigger problem taking your notice at this point?
0: You know, not necessarily a bigger problem by no means. There, you know, like I mentioned earlier, it is one of those years where everything's happening all at once and it's happening late. So it might seem like big issues because there's a lot of it. But once we get it back in check, we'll be fine. You know, weeds are an issue right now in our landscape beds. We're starting to see some of those weedy issues in our lawns a little bit. But just staying on top of them, getting them back in check, like I mentioned, and that'd be about all you can do.
1: Of course, now I'm going to be thinking positive thoughts here and ask you, is it a possibility, because it's been so dry and is so dry, does that have an impact on maybe cutting down on the slug population this year?
0: Well, you know, slugs themselves usually aren't an issue except for in hostas, and that can be easily treated. They do love their hostas. But as far as things like rose slug, which is actually a worm or a caterpillar, I should say caterpillar, that thing is going rampant. But that's, again, just early season.
1: Okay.
0: Hot weather, early season.
1: Do they pretty much go, when you talk about the rose slugs, do they pretty much go after the hybrids or the, you know, the other rose varieties, or what? They hit them all, right?
0: Well, they hit them all for sure. But because everybody has so many knockout roses, that's the one we see the prominent damage on.
1: Okay. So, yeah, the knockouts, they're kind of coming to the end of their popularity, or are they?
0: Well, everybody has them. They you know, they're still popular. I don't necessarily like them due to, you know, just how many issues they do have, but you know, we're still seeing them planted everywhere. They don't have the popularity they did 20 years ago, but they still have popularity.
1: Okay. And, you know, when they first sold those, it was a case where, boy, these are just real hardy and they got no problems. And you're saying they're beginning to kind of show a little their ugly side, right?
0: Yep, they're showing their issues.
1: Okay. And I'm guessing that some of the things have sort of figured out that they're here. Let's go after these guys, right? Is there anything,
0: exactly.
1: Is there anything specific that hits the knockouts instead of the hybrid tees?
0: No, you know, a rose is a rose. So whatever's going to hit one's going to hit the other. That being said, you know, we because so many knockouts are out there comparatively to the hybrid tees, we see issues with rose rosette and the rose slug there more than we see at any other places.
1: Okay. Do they have problems with the powdery mildew like a lot of other plants do at this time of
0: oh,
1: year?
0: Oh yeah. Yeah, they always can. They're about just as susceptible as anything else on the market.
1: Okay. So any specific things I need to take a look at to keep my roses happy at this time of year?
0: Well, roses you're always going to be staying on top of. You need to do, you know, a weekly or biweekly walk around to make sure that you're keeping an eye out. Roses are susceptible to everything you can think of. So the best rosarians are ones that spend a lot of time out in their rose beds.
1: Okay. Tell you what, we got to take a break. We're going to be back. We've got Robert. Going to talk to him when we come back after, like I say, a little break. So, Bo, be prepared for Robert. Are you prepared for him?
0: All righty.
1: He's prepared. All right. I'll see you on the other side, my man.
0: Sounds good.
1: 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It's going to be partly sunny with a high near 88 degrees and some gusty winds expected up to 23 miles an hour. Tonight, going to be partly cloudy with a low around 68. Tomorrow, Sunday, going to be partly sunny with a high near 87, but there is the chance of evening showers. Monday, it's going to be a chance of showers and thunderstorms, mostly cloudy with a high near 86 degrees. Right at the moment, we have an interesting looking overcast. It's not a heavy one, but we do have overcast skies downtown. No precipitation on the radar. We've got 72 degrees. At your official weather station, 97.3 FM, WVLK.
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9: 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I never minded being 2:35, but you know what minded? 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

0: 9:22, the time on a Saturday morning, 97.3 FM, 590 AM, WBOK. Bo Spicer is with us, and Bo, we are going to go to the phone lines. We've got Robert on the line. Good morning, Robert.
1: Hey, good morning. How's it going? Bo, I was going to see if you could help me sort out some issues with my Scarlet Prince peach trees. You know, it's been kind of an odd dry season and then the heavy rain and then dry again. So first off, these are about 5 years old. So this is the first year I'm getting some like serious fruit production. And I haven't put – the ones that are closer to the house have gotten some random 5 gallon buckets of water. The one that's furthest out is the one where I'm having the most issues with a fruit drop. I didn't go through and thin them out. So I'm getting a lot of fruit drop on that, and I'm wondering what are the factors I would look at, and do you think it's the dry weather could be playing a role in that? I'm going to put a hose on it today. That's the first issue I wanted to get your insights on.
2: Well, I mean, the number one issue is you didn't thin them out, and so that's going to cause a lot of fruit drop because the peach tree's naturally doing it for you.
1: Right.
2: Yeah, you know, some people call it June drop, and you'll start seeing it in June. This year it's going to be a little earlier. That, you know, it could be natural. It could be, you know, because the plant produced too many blooms and had too many blooms pollinated. That is a factor. It could be that your tree was stressed early. If you didn't supplement the water early spring when we went through the drought, then the tree would remain stressed, even though it's got water now. It would have already been stressed, and that would cause that also.
1: Yeah, and you know what? It seemed like it was still recovering from the cicadas. There's a lot of scarring, and there were actually some dead branches that I had to prune out. Would you think that those cicadas would do enough damage to actually kill like whole large lateral branches?
2: No. You know, cicadas do pruning of the, which is usually the last 4 to 6 inches of the new growth. So, and it would have healed up by now anyway.
1: Okay. So what, at this point, what's your suggestion as far as a watering schedule for these?
2: Well, every other day. I mean, even though they're maturing fast, you still want to supplement the watering during the dry time every other day.
1: Okay, and I've done this completely organic, so obviously there's a lot of cosmetic damage. Some of the fruits are going to be compromised due to not treating them with sprays or anything. At this point, trying to stay chemical free, you got any suggestions as far as just bringing these in to have like a viable harvest without sprays? Any thoughts on the organic approach to? Obviously, I'm seeing firsthand that these are not, it's not a low maintenance fruit for sure. It would benefit from some treatments, I'm sure, like the winter oil and all that, which I'm going to have to look into in the future. But any thoughts on that organic approach?
2: There is a product on the market called All Season Oil. All Season Oil does fall under the all natural organic. I think it still has an organic label to it. It's made by Bonide. All Season Oil, just like it says, can be used in replace of different types of fruit oils throughout the growing season and into dormancy. So that would be one you'd want to look into.
1: And do you have any suggestions about keeping the ants off of the fruit? They're using it like a habitat, you know, they're just going, it's like a vertical habitat for the ants from the base. They're going up there. And I was having issues with that last year as well, tooling them,
2: you know,
1: tooling
2: with,
1: up there.
2: On an organic model, it's going to be hard.
1: What about borax,
2: you know,
1: around the base?
2: I've heard that works. You know, anything you can put around the base of the tree to prevent them from climbing, diatomaceous earth might work for you. You just have to stay on top of it.
1: And are these considered semi-dwarfs, these Scarlet Prince?
2: Scarlet Prince, I don't know off the top of my head if they are or not.
1: Because, man, one of these has gotten like 20 foot tall and the fruit's going to be out of reach. I'm trying to cogitate if I can get a ladder in the bed of a truck. When you had some of those in the past, Did you have any of those that got so tall that, like, you had? It was almost like you need a bucket truck or some kind of commercial.
2: No, they're normally a lot shorter than that.
1: Yeah, this must be a fluke because the other three are kind of more like a dwarf type habitat.
2: Yes, sir.
1: Okay. Well, I appreciate your insight.
0: Okay.
2: Thank you
0: for your call. Appreciate
1: it. Talk to you later.
0: Good luck with your fruit, my man.
1: Yeah. See you later.
0: All right. 9:27 the time, 97.3 FM, WVOK. Of course, now part of that is you're dealing with the natural ecosystem. You're dealing with an ecological habitat environment. So you're going to have little critters running around anyway, right?
2: You're naturally going to have critters running around, but if you can prevent the destructive ones, then you're doing good.
0: Is there any other kind of, people that have apples, for example, in this area? This is a great area for growing apples. What kind of things are going after those?
2: Well, it's the same stuff. I mean, you have to realize you've got a fruit out in the open. I mean, you're going to have everything going after it.
0: Because it's easy food and it's highly attractive and very nutritious, right?
2: Exactly. And so, they can be difficult. A lot of people try to go after fruit trees naturally, and they find it difficult, if not somewhat impossible. The one thing I tell you, if you're expecting that grocery store looking fruit, you're not going to get it. They're going to have issues on the fruit themselves. It does not affect the fruit. It just means that, they're not perfect. If you go to the grocery store and you think those things are natural or organic, yeah, you are highly mistaken.
0: Yeah, they are an engineered product. There's a lot going into them to make them look the way
2: Yep.
0: So, but the thing is you're setting the expectation level too high. You need to realize, I'm guessing, if you've got the home orchard, if you will, that cosmetically you're going to have to accept a few blemishes and a few weird places, right?
2: You got it. That's just character.
0: Okay. What about things, though? It's like, you talk about the worm in an apple. Not much you can do to prevent that, or is there? Is there a spray you can use?
2: Well, there is a spray. There's sprays, including what I just mentioned, all season oils and things of that nature that help with that. And, the University of Kentucky on their website has a fruit and nut spray guide. I would highly suggest getting that. That's going to tell you exactly when, what, and where to spray and how.
0: Okay. So utilize your extension service. They got a whole squadron of experts that have been looking at this and answering these questions for a long time. So it's a good idea to tap into that knowledge, isn't it?
2: It is.
0: Okay. Plus, it's free. If you've got the internet.
2: Right, free to you.
0: Yeah, if you've got an internet connection. Just hop on there to University of Kentucky Extension Service. And it is amazing the number of titles they have. There's just pages and pages and pages of PDF files that you can download to your computer on all kinds of subjects. So we highly recommend it, right?
2: Always recommend them. Always recommend them.
0: All right. Bo, we're going to be back with you in just a moment. We got to take a break, and we're going to talk about your pottery when we come back, okay?
2: Sounds great.
0: All right. And we'd love to talk to you as well. Our phone lines are open, 859-253-5959. 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
3: 18 Storm Tracker Forecast. Our Saturday is off to a nice start with a mix of clouds and sun expected today. We'll stay dry and temperatures will warm into the mid-80s. Tonight, under a partly cloudy sky, lows only dip to the upper 60s. Sunday is another very warm day with highs in the mid to upper 80s and a bump in humidity, too. Plenty of clouds, plus a few showers or storms may drift through, but it will not be an all-day rain. I'm meteorologist Emily McKinney on Lexington's news, traffic, and weather station, 97.3 FM, WVLK.
4: How did I lose weight? And I did. Lean, right here. I did. I love this stuff. 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
0: 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Bo Spicer is back. Hello, Bo.
2: Hello.
0: How are you?
2: I'm always good. I can't complain.
0: All right. But we need to find out. There are inquiring minds that want to know what the caffeine level is at the moment.
2: Always going up. It never stops. I'd hate for it to go down. My world would implode.
0: I was going to say, you can do an awful lot of things to Bo Spicer, but don't get between him and that coffee pot, right?
2: That's right. That's right. You know, I love caffeine is one of my favorite things in the world, and I don't drink soda.
0: Oh,
2: I bet you I haven't drank soda in 15 years.
0: Holy mackerel.
2: But that being said, I don't consider L8 soda, so there's that.
0: Oh, man. I think they're going to come after you for that one. So, to get you out of hot water here, I'm going to ask you a question that came in on the text line. I hope you carry white salvia again this year. Next year, it says, I have wonderful results. Thank you.
2: Yep. White salvia is a great plant. We carry it every year.
0: Okay, so that is not a question. Sorry I missed your first hour, but is it okay to trim viburnum now? How to do that, and how far back should I cut it?
2: You now that viburnums are done blooming, you can go out there and give them a haircut. It's not going to hurt a thing. You can cut them back. You know, if you cut them back a quarter, that's perfectly A-okay, kind of a rejuvenation cut. You'll be just fine for next year.
0: Okay. Is there, you know, a lot of plants, you've got a certain place you need to cut them when you cut them back. Does it matter where on that stem that you cut them? Okay.
2: No, it doesn't matter at all.
0: All right. We were going to talk about your pots. You've got some interesting, in fact, calling them pots is probably a little bit on the non-descriptive side. You've got some artistry in ceramic out there, don't you?
2: We do. We are fully loaded. And, you know, like I mentioned last hour, we teamed up with Campania this year. And they are, you know, they carry designer quality containers. And we teamed up with them and brought in more pottery than probably anybody else in the state of Kentucky, to be honest. And so with the deal we cut with them, we not only marked them lower than what they should be right out of the gate, we also went ahead and took 50% off of it. So give you a great example, there's some huge pots there that should be around that $900 mark, and I think right now we got, after the discount, there, I think $175 or $200. So you're getting some great deals on the stuff. So come see us. It's all, you can't miss it. It's stacking everywhere. So come see us at the Lansdowne store for all that pottery. Color, sizes, shapes, you name it, we've got it. There is more than you'll ever need.
0: And I was going to say, at that kind of price, you're not going to beat that either, are you?
2: Not at all. Not, you'll never, I mean, this is the price from 1999, so.
0: That's outstanding. So we're going to party like it's 1999, right?
2: Yep.
0: Okay. Where are you located, big guy?
2: We got two great locations. Go see Chip at Lily of the Valley down there at 2269 Vince Road for all your landscape needs and the greenhouse. And then Lansdowne and Lansdowne Shopping Center right there in front of Malone's and Drake's in Lansdowne Shopping Center inside the circle.
0: Okay. And your hours?
2: We're open 9 till 7 today and 11 to 5 tomorrow.
0: Okay. Real good. I want to get back to, we were talking about the extension service, and we're big fans. You and me both are big fans of the extension service and the tremendous amount of information that they have and the fact that they will share every single drop of it with you on a number of topics. So again, if you have the connections, go out to their website, take a look at the complete list of PDFs that they have available for you, and just go wild. I know I did. I was looking at the titles, and I'm going, man alive, I could spend forever looking at this stuff. I want to ask you one specific extension question, though, and that is, we talk about the soil analysis, you know, the service that they provide. First off, when's the best time to really get that done?
2: Well, you know, just getting it done is key. You can get it, but do realize that during the spring, they get backed up. So if you're able to, do it at other times. That way, you know, you get it done in a reasonable time manner, because, you know, everybody waits to the last second to turn it in. And but, you know, the earlier, the better.
0: Well, the thing is, too, is they will give you a detailed report as to what's going on with your lawn or your garden, what you need to do to amend the soil with chemicals if need be. And it's really, if you want a pinpoint precise analysis of what your dirt needs, they're going to provide it for you at a nominal cost. So that's all good.
2: Exactly.
0: And the thing is exactly, not only here in Fayette County, their location is over next to the Red Mile, but every one of the counties around in our listening area, you've got your own extension office out there. And then again, they've got that website. So it's virtually an office right on your computer if you want to get to it. So that's, you know, again, can't recommend it too highly. You're talking about the fruit tree publication that they have, which can help you out with your fruit trees. What are some of the other publications that come to mind that they've got?
2: Well, they've got a publication for absolutely everything. There's not something that they don't have a publication for. So if you can dream it, they've got it.
0: So in other words, if I'm having trouble with my tomatoes, they're going to have a publication for that?
2: Oh, yeah, for sure. No questions asked.
0: Okay.
2: No questions asked. Multiple.
0: Okay. So any fruit or vegetable, pretty much they've got that covered. Insect pests, they've got that covered. They even provide some recipes for the things that you do grow in your garden. So there's that going on. Lawn problems, they've got that. Insect problems, they've got that.
2: Yeah, there's literally not a subject you can think of from trees to soil to inside to outside that they don't have a publication for.
0: And that is outstanding. I want to shift gears on you now. We've talked up the extension service, and again, soil analysis, maybe spring's a better time to do that. Of course, how about fall? Is that a good time to do it or not? Is that too late?
2: Any time is fine to do it, just as long as you're getting it done.
0: Okay, sounds good. I want to get back to when you're talking about your store and what you got going on. By the way, our phone lines are open, 859-253-5959. The text line's available, 859-253-5959. What about dahlias this time of year? How are they doing?
2: Well, you know, dahlias can be a little bit tricky. You know, staying on top of them, of course, they're absolutely beautiful. If you've got those vegetative dahlias that you buy as an annual, you know, they're doing just fine. Just stay on top of deadheading. Make sure they're not getting powdery mildew, which, you know, the best way to do that is to make sure you're putting them in full sun with good air movement, you should be good to go.
0: Okay, I was going to say that your selection, you had a bunch of dahlias down there when I was down there, and it is amazing the variety of shapes and colors that they come in. Do you need to stake those, though, if you want the best results?
2: Well, it depends on what dahlia you have. I mean, if you've got perennial dahlias, then, yeah, you're going to need to stake those, especially if it's the tall ones. But if you're doing those vegetative dahlias, then at that point, you know, a lot of them stay smaller. In doing so, you don't need to stake them.
0: Okay. What about some of the other? We haven't mentioned too much about coneflowers this year. Are they still going strong?
2: Yeah, coneflowers are actually just now starting. Coneflowers are a summer thing. Some are perennial, and so June is the month for them.
0: Okay, so what's the selection look like for those?
2: We've got our first big wave in, another wave coming in next week. So June would be the month to do that, and by next week we'll be loaded up.
0: I was going to say, the thing about the coneflowers is a lot of people confuse them with daisies, but the varieties of coneflowers, there's some of them that have some really amazing, unusual color to them, don't they?
2: Oh, yeah. The sky's the limit. One of my favorite ones is tomato soup. And you picture the color of tomato soup, and that's what it is. It's an absolute brilliant color. And, you know, the shades and the colors are absolutely out of this world these days.
0: Well, some of those colors that they have, I mean, some of the purples, it looks like they're almost electric, like you need to plug the plant, or the plant is plugged in or something. I mean, it's just unusual color. I like it. What about coreopsis? You got that?
2: Oh, yeah. Got tons of coreopsis, and in many different flavors, from size to color to shape to leaf shape. The sky's the limit on it, and we've got tons of it in right now.
0: Oh, wow. So, in other words, if I come in, you're pretty much going to have everything that thrives in this zone available, right? Is the selection pretty good on all this?
2: Oh, yeah, for sure, for sure. We got a great selection right now and more coming as we get in to what I affectionately call perennial month, June.
0: Okay. What about coleus?
2: Coleus, yeah, through the roof. And now, of course, you know, that is an annual, do know that it's not a perennial and it won't come back next year, but we've probably got 200 or 300 of them.
0: Okay, and it's not too late to put them out, right?
2: Nope, perfect time.
0: All right, listen, we're going to take our final break on this Saturday morning, and we're going to be back with Bo Spicer. This is your last opportunity to give us a call at 859-253-5959 or text us in a message at 859-253-5959. Bo, I shall see you and Lieutenant Dan on the other side. Okay?
2: All righty.
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0: Time right now is 9:49 on a Saturday morning. We got 72 degrees outside and a little bit more sun beginning to come down out there. So great day to probably get out and enjoy the garden today if you're of a mind to. Correct, Bo? Hello, Bo?
2: Oh, yeah.
0: Okay.
2: Oh, yeah.
0: He's on the button right. Again there. Hey.
2: On the button, on the button.
0: I got you. Any bow tips for the folks out there today? We've been talking about different subjects all surrounding and involving and revolving around gardening. But as you have mentioned in the past, it's important to keep everything in its own time and do things at the right time to get the maximum effect. What do I need to be focused on right now that I need to be doing?
2: Well, the big thing is, you know, we're getting to the point where we no longer are designers. We are maintenance men and women. And we got to realize that that change is happening about right now. So make sure that we're staying on top of a couple of things would be making sure the beds stay clean, making sure that if we have any issues like we've been talking about today, we've got plenty of calls that have come in with issues, making sure we're taking care of those, and also making sure that as things bloom out that we are deadheading. It is key. A clean garden's a happy garden, so making sure you're staying on top of that.
0: Of course, now the other issue that we've got, which is abnormal, is this time of year should be pretty moist, and we haven't been getting the moist that we need, so the watering is even more important now than usual, isn't it?
2: That's right. That's right. That's right. As we get into summer, the wind is and the sun combination plays a big issue, and the two of them together are horrible. So, you know, staying on top of things is going to be key, especially water. Again, make sure we're watering appropriately morning, evening. Make sure that we are watering thoroughly. Pretend like you're trying to fill up a cup, not just water the top of the cup.
0: Okay. So, now, you did mention something earlier that I want to jump back to real quick. You were talking about you got your annuals and your perennials. You don't want to water over the top of them. But if you've got one of those soft head things for your garden hose, which is the big round head with a million little holes in it, is that okay to kind of wand over the top of plants if you're using that thing?
2: Not necessarily. We don't necessarily need to use that thing all the damn time.
0: Okay.
2: All the darn time. So Floridian slip there.
0: Yeah,
2: sorry.
0: Yeah. That's all right.
2: Yeah. I hate those things in garden situations because people want to water over the top of their plant.
0: Oh.
2: It's not great. Again, always water the roots, not the not the leaves. That okay. is my rule. I'm sticking to it.
0: All right. So garden center, good for the big head. Your home garden, maybe not so good, right?
2: Exactly. You know, the idea is they're only spending a little bit of time in my garden center. They're spending a whole year in yours. So. Wow.
0: The other thing I wanted to ask you about, again, since it's dry out there, you like the oscillating sprinkler, don't you? The back and forth guy?
2: I do for lawns. For lawns, I do love it.
0: And how do you know when you get enough water? I mean, how long should you run it?
2: Well, it really depends. But, you know, if you're watering your lawn at least 30 minutes, that is the time it takes to really soak that grass thoroughly. If you go out there and you're doing it less than that, you're just putting a Band-Aid on something that needs stitches. So make sure that you're watering thoroughly. You water longer, less often.
0: Okay. How often should I get out there and give it the half-hour gizmo?
2: Well, you know, at least 3 times a week if okay. your lawn is super dry.
0: Okay. That sounds so like
2: at least 3 times.
0: Sounds like a winner to me. And again, you want to use that rainbow oscillating guy, and that's your favorite as opposed to the little twirly thing, right?
2: Correct. You know, if I'm doing anything, it's going to be that oscillating thing because that gives me the best coverage. And if you read on the boxes now when you buy them, it actually tells you how many square foot it covers. Some of them go a lot further than in the past. So make sure you get a good one that fits your need.
0: Okay. Sounds good. And again, when you're watering your lawn at least 3 times a week, do I need to kick that up a little bit since it's been so dry?
2: Well, you know, we still got a pretty good level of precipitation in our soil from that big rain episode that we had.
0: Right.
2: But, you know, we are drying out. So, yeah, I would still be at least twice a week if I want that perfect lawn. I had to think about that one for a second.
0: All right. Real good. 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So if you have a gardening question during the week, you can call up in the morning and get the answer. And, of course, you're here on Saturdays from 8 until 10 on the Flower Power Hours. Bo, it has been a thin slice of heaven. Once again, what are your locations?
2: We have two great locations, 2269 Vince Road. Go see the Chipster out there. He'll get you taken for all your landscape needs. And then Lansdowne in the Lansdowne Shopping Center. That's right inside the Circle in front of Malone's and Drake's.
0: And the hours today are?
2: We're open now, 9 till 7 today and 11 to 5 tomorrow. Come see us.
0: And you've got all kinds of new hanging baskets for people to take a look at, correct?
2: Yep. Okay. Yep. Beyond plenty.
0: There we go. Listen, we got to run, son. I will see you next week, buddy.
2: All right. Have a good one, Dave.
0: You too, brother. Bye-bye now. This is 97.3 FM WVLK, where the news is next.
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26: Watching and waiting, I'm Paul Stevens, Fox News. An ultimatum issued by Iran in the Middle East, Fox's Max Gordon in Tel Aviv.
27: Iran's foreign minister saying again today that a deal between the U.S. and Iran will only come when fighting ends in Lebanon as well. So far, that hasn't happened, with Israel and Hezbollah again trading fire today. Earlier in the week, Israeli troops moved further into Lebanon than they had in over 25 years. Over the past week, the Israeli Defense Force reported striking 650 Hezbollah targets and killing 125 Hezbollah fighters. On Wednesday, Israel and Lebanon agreed to a ceasefire, but Hezbollah, which was not part of the negotiations, has rejected that agreement. Lebanon's president telling CNN that it's unacceptable that Iran is using his country as a bargaining chip in their negotiations with the United States. In Tel Aviv, Max Gordon, Fox News.
26: And the military saying Friday it shot down four drones launched by Iran. Bahrain saying it intercepted ballistic missiles and drones today that were fired from Iran. Monthly jobs numbers coming in higher than expected for May, surprising analysts for 2 months in a row now.
28: The Department of Labor reported a gain of 172,000 jobs in May, more than analysts expected. And the March and April jobs numbers were revised up by 93,000 jobs. The president told reporters on Air Force One Friday.
29: I hope the market starts to learn that when you have good numbers, the market should go up, not down.
28: But hot hiring and higher inflation could lead the Fed under the new chair, Kevin Warsh, to raise interest rates. The president said he trusted Warsh.
29: The reason they go down is if it's doing well, people say, no, we have to stop inflation. And it doesn't mean inflation. In fact, it could be just the opposite.
28: The numbers showed average hourly wages rose 3.4% compared to last May. Jessica Rosenthal, Fox News.
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0: 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And with that, we will take it to the best beyond any test. It's your host, your favorite host with the most. I'm feeling like a 1950s DJ all of a sudden. It's Uncle Dave's rubbing off on me. Good morning, Tommy Baker.
1: Hey, good morning. I'm sitting here talking with my guest, and I'm not paying attention to my own show here.
0: Well, you're on.
1: I am on the air live.
0: On the air live. Yep, from studio to wherever.
1: Yeah, studio. Well, we are at Studio Grot.
0: Studio G.
1: Grot, the lock dock.
0: Wow.
1: It is a place that I have heard of forever. I don't know if I probably have been here before, but a long time ago, and I had a need to try to find a specific key, and there was nobody else that I could think of that would have the possibility of helping me out. So I gave him a call, and this little light bulb came on my head, and I thought, this is a unique show opportunity. Because I have never done a show about lock sets or keys or safes or car ignitions or what have you. But I thought, you know, I push the envelope and I do a lot of different things. So that's what I'm going to do. So today we're going to be talking about your lock sets around your house. Your lock sets for your cars, the locks for anything that you've got that takes a key to it. These guys, I'm sure, have experienced it. The old skeleton keys, they've got some on the wall. And our conversation when I first started talking, I've got Mike Ward here, who has been here 31 years. I still got you beat because today is lucky you, Mike. This is my 35th anniversary of doing this radio show. I've done the radio show longer than you've been here at Grotz.
2: And that's impressive. And congratulations on that, by the way.
1: Well, congratulations on you. There's not a whole lot of people that are at the same company that long. I bet it's extremely rare that now you'll find some every once in a while, but they're usually owners or something like that. And you're not an owner.
2: No, I'm not an owner.
1: What is your title here?
2: My title is general manager. I'm the general manager. So that encompasses our everything. That's our outside guys, our inside guys, our dispatch, our purchasing agent. We have a purchasing agent. So I basically am the general manager. I oversee all aspects of what we do every day.
1: But you still keep your hands dirty.
2: Yes, I do have to work quite a bit still. Yes, sir.
1: But it's got to be interesting to you, though, isn't it? I mean, is it still interesting, as interesting as it was 31 years ago?
2: It's interesting. The funny thing is, the crazy thing about it is it usually takes a unique person, so to speak, or a unique personality to do this job or to get into this or be interested in it. I personally was not that way. I was a 20-year-old kid and said, I think I could probably do that. I'm pretty mechanical. And before I knew it, it's been 31 years. I'm still here.
1: You still haven't caught on. on to everything yet, have you?
2: No, you'll never ever learn everything.

0: here. There's no way.
1: Just off the top of your head. Oh, by the way, folks, if you all have any questions, if you've got a lock that causes problem, if you've got a lock that you lost the keys to, and instead of throwing it away, you know, give them a call over here at Grotz, and they'll, if anybody can help you with anything, whether it's a safe with a combination, a key, the key, do y'all do the key fobs and those things?
0: The actual fobs with the buttons on them for cars, we don't do those. We do some fob entry systems like for businesses and things like that, but we don't do the car fob itself. We do the transponders, which are the chips in the keys that communicate to the car to tell it to start. We do those. But if you need the actual buttons that pop your trunk, pop your doors, remote starts, we don't do those.
1: Don't do those. Those are probably just handled by dealers, and they do them day in, day out, bunch of them every day. So, but anything, anything. If you got an old historic house or just an old, old house that still may have skeleton keys in them, you all can take care of that. Now, I was trying to get him to buy a key machine that I have in my garage. It's been there for 20-something years. When I had the Chevy Chase hardware store, the owner I bought it from was actually an extended family of mine, and he had this key machine in there that cut skeleton keys. And you don't just cut straight down on skeleton keys. You come in from two different directions or three different directions. And this would actually cut those skeleton keys. There were a bunch of key blanks in that, this extremely, extremely old machine. And we did a lot of stuff back in the day. And but you've already got your own. You've still got those old machines too.
0: We do, but we would not be opposed to one that helps us if it'll improve or allow us to do a certain type of key that maybe we can't do right now. That oddball that comes in, we'd be interested. Maybe
1: I would think that this one would have to have been from the 50s or 60s because of the or earlier. Earlier, I told you that there were some. I think it was 1930 Plymouth key blanks. A brand new box that happened to be 70, 80 years old, whatever. But it's an interesting thing. I just love the mechanics. Like we were talking earlier, the old mortise locks, the rim locks. I used to, back in the day when I was young, those were common interior lock sets. And exterior lock sets. And so they were around, and I used to take them apart, and they were so simply made, but they were made with quality. I guess things nowadays are still made with a certain amount of quality, but a lot of the house locks don't seem to last as long. They loosen up and everything happens, but you all can take care of all those. But anyway, we're gonna talk about a lot of different things that you all offer. If somebody walked in your place of business here today, well, you're not open on Saturdays, and I want to thank you that you allowed me to come into your shop. You came in on a day that you don't even show up over here, usually, I guess. But thank you for allowing me to come in here and see and experience all the stuff that you all have around. And that kind of stuff, just like going in an old hardware store. I used to love it. This is an old hardware store just for locks and things of that sort. So it's really interesting. But anyway, if you got any questions, you got some problems with some locks, you need to find out where to make a key, whatever, this is the place. This is the place. You can put "the" in front of the name because there was an old a novel I read back when I was in high school. what was it? Yankee King Arthur. Dan, what was the name of that book? A Yankee and King Arthur's Court. Yeah, something like that. And there was something in that book that said if you put the in front of a title, mm-hmm. that meant it is the one and only.
0: Mm-hmm.
1: So we can say the locksmith in central Kentucky would be Gratz. So anyway, along with saying that, I'm also going to say the place to go and get your remodeling or new construction needs satisfied is Elite Building Products on Wilson Drive in Nicholasville, just off of the bypass. Rob Blakeman, folks, you've heard me say this week after week, good friend of mine, known him for years, 30-something, as long as I've done, longer than I've done the radio show, I've known Rob. And he is extremely knowledgeable and experienced in what he does, as are the guys that he hires to work with him over there. Guys have been with him from the very beginning. 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
2: 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We're going to go look at your three-day weather forecast because there's a lot going on. There's a lot of weather you should be aware of. For today, it's going to be partly sunny with a high near 88, gusts as high as 23 miles per hour, so hot and windy. You'll want to keep lots of hydration on you if you're able to, if you're going out to any of the music festival activities or out to the baseball championships. Hydrate, because that wind and that heat's going to sap it right out of you, buddy. Tonight, partly cloudy with a low 68 degrees, and Sunday, sunny with a high near 87, chance of evening showers. Then Monday, a chance of showers and thunderstorms, mostly cloudy with a high near 86 degrees. 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
9: 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That's also our in-studio phone number. You can get on the air with Tommy and Mike at Grot the Lock Shop, otherwise known as Grot's Locksmith on Winchester Road, which is where we'll take it back out to right now.
10: Well, I appreciate that, Emily, and we are here. I'm here with Mike Ward, who is the general manager of Grot the Lock Dock, the place to come for your lock issues, problems, new locks, specialty locks, safes, key blanks of anything that ever took

0: see. I don't see how. I just looking around, and I was just talking to Mike about this is the kind of business that I, the old service-oriented family business that there's not too many places like this anymore. Spalding's right down the road from you
1: Love it.
0: is one of those. Well, oh, that reminds me. I've got to say thank you to my dear, dear, dear friend, Gene Coppinger, my construction mentor. I have to say thank you to him. We pulled in the parking lot here this morning, and there was a truck and a car parked in the parking lot. Didn't really pay a whole lot of attention. I did notice that there was somebody sitting in the car. Didn't pay any attention. Parked next to him, and then as I was getting stuff out of my truck, getting ready to come in here, my wife said, "You better pay attention to that car next to you." And I looked over there, and it was my good friend Gene Coppinger, who realized this is my 35th anniversary of doing this show, and he knows the thing to bring me for my show. Scott Caldwell always does this. Our Spalding donuts, the chocolate-covered glazed donuts, and he had bought a box full of chocolate-covered glazed donuts, brought milk to have with him. Gene is so thoughtful that nothing goes unnoticed with Gene. He makes sure that if he does it, he's going to do it right. But Gene, love you very much. You're like a brother I never had. And thanks for the donuts. And I wish you could have stayed. I think you would have loved coming in here and sitting down and just looking at the stuff. So
2: We
0: thanks
2: have a
0: for doing
2: phone
0: that.
2: call when you're
0: Okay, well,
2: sorry, don't mean to interrupt, but yeah, Mike is on the line. I'll go ahead and punch him up here. Mike, you're on the air with Mike and Tommy Baker.
3: Thanks,
0: Hey,
3: Emily.
0: Mike.
3: Hi,
0: Yeah,
3: Tommy. I had a question for Mr. Ward. I
0: okay.
3: have a detached garage at my house, and there is a door on the side of it. I can unbolt the lock on it, but I can't turn the door handle, the doorknob. I think it's probably because I have such bad arthritis in my hands. Would you suggest putting more of a lever door handle on the door, or because it's exposed to the weather, that might not last very long?
1: No, that's a great question. We encounter that a lot. We have a lot of folks who get arthritis and some of the harder times with grabbing a doorknob and turning it. So absolutely, an entry lever set, they'll hold up just as well as a doorknob will outdoors.
3: Okay.
1: And they're much easier because you can lean on them or put your elbow down on it or, just any old way. They open a lot easier. And also, you could have a little bit of an issue possibly with where the latch catches on your door. If that hole over time things settle, sometimes it gets a little tight, makes it a little harder to turn. So, that might need a little bit of attention, maybe to cut it out and give it a little space. But definitely, sir, a lever handle will do what you're looking for, and it definitely no different in the weather versus a doorknob.
3: Well, that's good to know. Would shooting a little WD-40 in there maybe solve the problem, or do you think that this is probably a 52-year-old garage, and it may be that the doorknob is just worn out?
1: It could be. WD-40 never hurts anything, though. There's kind of an old wives' tale about putting graphite in locks. That's actually
3: Right.
1: not a thing to put in a lock. But WD-40, you can use it every day, any day, all you want. It won't hurt. It only helps. But yes, WD-40 could help it a little more, yes.
0: That is almost a maintenance thing that you should do every so often, especially on exterior door, the lock sets for them, because just with age, just with moisture, different things, the WD-40, just shooting it straight into that keyway, keeps them working smoothly. You don't have to sit in there and kind of jiggle the key and turn it real hard. It gives them new life. So ever so often, just take that little red tube that you can stick in the nozzle of the WD-40 spray can and give it a shot in there, and it'll make it work a whole lot easier. So, hey, Mike, if you don't mind, give Emily your phone number, or because I'd like to get in touch with you, or Emily, you give my phone number. I'd like to get in touch with you, Mike. I got some questions I want to ask.
3: That'd be great. Sure, I'd be glad to provide that.
0: Okay, no, Emily, get that information from him if you would, please.
2: Yes, sir. I'll take care of that. Absolutely. Actually, I've got his number memorized.
0: Oh, okay.
3: Yeah, I called so much, you probably can't forget that even if you wanted to.
2: No, he's on the employee roster.
0: Well, there you go.
2: The phone list. Okay, I got you, Mike.
3: Okay, thanks, Emily.
2: Thanks.
0: We do appreciate your calls, Mike.
3: Sure thing, Tommy. Bye.
0: All righty. What is probably the thing that you see every day? What's the most common thing that you do here that keeps your doors open?
1: That's undoubtedly the most common thing we have is duplicate keys. People coming in wanting keys to their house, their car, their tractor, their trash compactor, their bulldozer,
0: their
1: padlock, their toolbox. Yes, sir.
0: Yeah. You know, and that's in trying to find a toolbox that we actually mounted to the back of an RV that we just got. You can find hundreds of toolboxes online, you know, used, marketplace, whatever. Probably half of them don't have the key to them anymore. That's got to be a very common thing, but people can.
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2: 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Tommy is out at Grot the Lock Docks this afternoon, or this, I guess, it's pre-noon, actually. Haven't hit the high noon mark just yet. Jumping ahead of myself, I'm going to go ahead and shoot it back out to Tommy and Mike. And I apologize. I think I cut you all off that last segment, and that was some gremlins and ghosts in the machines there, so we'll blame it on that.
0: That is quite all right, Emily. I will never on you for anything that you decide to do.
2: Well, I've got another caller on the line, too, when you guys are able to take it.
0: Okay, well, let us finish that thought that we had. The most common thing that you all do here every day, you know you're going to do it during the day sometimes. What is that?
1: Cut duplicate keys to any form of house, apparatus, car, toolbox, you name it. And then the other thing we do pretty much every day is we re-key stuff. People bring locks into us, and they want it to be changed because someone got the key, or it's a commercial application where they're master keying apartment units or something, and they bring. So every single day we re-key locks, and we cut duplicate keys in the store.
0: And you don't always have to have that key. There may be a code on that lock that tells you what key needs to be cut to work that.
1: Correct. Yeah, we've got a database of things, certain toolboxes and things like that, that will come with the numbers on the lock. We can generate a key based on the numbers on the lock sometimes. So,
0: and there's, you know, with that being said, there's a lot of security that, I mean, you all must have some security clearances or something, because with safes, you all know how to get into safes usually. Mm-hmm. You've got access to the manufacturers, and you can give them numbers off the safe. They can tell you what a lot of security that goes into what your job description is. Let's go ahead and take that phone call here, Emily.
2: Okay, you got Robert on the line. Go ahead, Robert. You're on the air with Tommy Baker in the Home Hotline.
12: Hey, yeah, I was just following up on the information you said about the graphite, that was an old wives' tale. I've got a little tube of that my grandma had given me years ago. I've used it occasionally. Like, I've got an older Toyota truck with a traditional keyed kind of lock. I've used it on that. Occasionally I have used it. I'm just curious to get you to explain if it ever is appropriate, or if it simply shouldn't be used at all, or just interested when you made that remark, wanted to follow up and get some insights from you.
1: Absolutely. So graphite is a lubricant from, let's say, long ago. As you said, your grandma gave it to you a long time ago. Graphite will work for the moment, but graphite, after it spends some time in there, every time you put that key in, a little bit of dust, a little bit of dirt, a little bit of debris gets in there. That graphite will hold on to that, and before you know it, you've got what we call here in the business mud in there. We take locks apart sometimes, and they're just gunked all to pieces. And one common factor comes in is the graphite comes out of it. So while it will work in the immediate short term, and it may even have some people swear by it for, you know, long term, we've seen here a great many locks that were not functioning anymore,
12: right.
1: Very hard to turn keys. Are good, and we clean them out, and they're full of graphite and dirt and stuff, because it just kind of balls up in there and collects everything together over a long period of time. I always recommend things such as WD-40 or 3-in-1 oil,
12: right.
1: Or
12: more of a clean kind of solvent that doesn't leave any residue. So do you see any application, since I've got this stuff? It's mostly used up, but there's still some in there. What is the use for it? What would it be an appropriate application for that powdered graphite? It's in a handy little squeeze bottle. It's kind of cool. Fits right into like a tight little nook or cranny.
1: Yeah.
12: Any use for it?
1: as 31 years experience in the lock business and other things mechanical that I've done in my life, I haven't found a great use for graphite, honestly.
12: Okay.
1: You know, for long term, I wouldn't use it long term in anything.
0: It's all something right, well, you can use. You can call. You can sell it on eBay and call it vintage.
1: Yeah.
0: it might be worth it to somebody.
12: It's slippery.
0: Yeah. Oh, yeah. It is.
12: Answers the question. I appreciate it.
0: It is so fine. It's like talcum powder, something like that. But it's still. It's a very, very slight abrasive. Is that? Would that be a correct?
1: Yeah, it would be correct. Yes.
0: So you know, it can. It'll loosen things up, but. As Mike says, it also attracts and collects and holds on to other grease, dirt, debris, whatever you that gets in there. So, a good question. Appreciate that.
2: Okay, I have one question before we leave off of here, and maybe you don't have time to have there's something else you'd like to address. But my question would be to Mike: is there any instance where you have had to use your skills in emergency situations that was a very satisfying outcome for you?
1: Yes, we don't currently really open cars anymore. We do so much other business, but we used to have a service here that we offered where we would open your car for you for free if there was a child locked inside.
2: Mm-hmm.
1: Which I've had to do that several times where I've had to open vehicles that were running, or not running, but the keys locked with a baby in the back seat or whatever.
2: A little scary.
1: Usually you see some panicking mothers, as they probably should, and you know, feels pretty good to come and get that open really quickly and say, hey, you know, we're not charging you today, you know.
2: Yeah.
1: That's being the family business as well, a small business. We strive to, you know, have service. You know, we want to, you know, have you come back. We want to treat you right. We want to be fair and do some of the things that box store type places and corporations don't do.
0: This is an old family business, and folks, I love this type of old fashioned service, family service that you all do. Emily, how much time we got?
2: Oh, we got about through 2 minutes, 2.5 minutes.
0: Mm-hmm. Okay. Give us your address again, or you know, describe somebody living in Lexington that's never been here or never even heard of it. How do they get here? Give us your phone number and how to get here from wherever.
1: Sure. We're located at 1112 Winchester Road. Pretty easy to find. We are a little off the road, but we got a big sign out front. We're just inside New Circle. We're convenient to downtown. Obviously, New Circle goes all the way around Lexington, so you just hop off on Winchester Road and head in towards town, in towards downtown, and we'll be right on your left. Our phone number is 859-253-4811. We're open Monday through Friday, 8 to 5 p.m., you know, and we will take care of anything, literally, as he had said before, anything to do with locks or otherwise, we can handle it. We can take care of it, commercial, residential, or otherwise.
0: This is after, how many years did we say? But from the 70s.
1: 1970, I believe, is when we opened, so we'd be 56 years. I personally am 31 years. We have a fellow who's 41 years, so we've got the experience.
0: you've seen most all of it. Are you ever surprised at what you by something that comes in? That's
1: I different? Have been before. Yes, yes, I have been.
0: Okay, so there are things that happen in the lock business that sometimes will keep you on your toes.
1: Yes, sir. Yes, sir.
0: A lot of newfangled locks coming in, and a lot of things have been changing from the skeleton key days. As long as there's been thieves, there's been locks.
1: Yes, sir.
0: And
1: yes, sir.
0: I guess thieves have been around forever. Locks sometimes will deter them, maybe not. But
1: one other thing I just wanted to mention, because we are having a $99 special residential, so we'll come out, fix a lock for you, such as the fellow who said his doesn't work so good or whatever. Rekey your front door if you need to. Simple, with under 30-minute type calls for $99 residential. That's a special we're running right now. So.
0: And this is, again, it's all service that you all cater to. It's not necessarily the products, but it's the service of having whatever they need. If you've mm-hmm. got an old lock that takes a key. These are the people that you need to be in touch with. They've seen it. They've done it all. So, folks, I tell you what, thanks for tuning in with us today. Thank you, Mike, for allowing me to come in and do the show with you. One-of-a-kind show on my 35th anniversary of doing Home Hotline. Appreciate you and what you do. And, folks, I tell you what, we'll leave it at that. Tune in next week, and I will see you in church tomorrow.
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2: Partly cloudy and 77 degrees right now. It's WVLK.
15: Talk out of Iran. I'm Pam Puso, Fox News. While accusing the U.S. of numerous ceasefire violations, Iran's foreign ministry is warning of future escalations. That's according to Reuters. This as President Trump reassures nervous farmers ahead of the November elections that fuel and fertilizer prices will come down.
16: The midterms are coming up, and I hope you people are really spiritized because we're at a point, we're going to come out of Iran very quickly, and it's going to be very strong, one way or the other, whether it's a piece of paper or the very tough way, okay? The very tough way is maybe the easier way.
15: On the heels of a better-than-expected jobs report, the Dow fell nearly 700 points yesterday. Fox's Jessica Rosenthal has more.
17: The Department of Labor reported a gain of 172,000 jobs in May, more than analysts expected. And the March and April jobs numbers were revised up by 93,000 jobs. The president told reporters on Air Force One Friday,
16: I hope the market starts to learn that when you have good numbers, the market should go up, not down.
17: But hot hiring and higher inflation could lead the Fed under the new chair, Kevin Warsh, to raise interest rates. The president said he trusted Warsh.
16: The reason they go down is if it's doing well, people say, no, we have to stop inflation. And it doesn't mean inflation. In fact, it could be just the opposite.
17: The numbers showed average hourly wages rose 3.4% compared to last May. Jessica Rosenthal, Fox News.
15: Congress is on the verge of providing a sizable infusion of cash to the Department of Homeland Security. The nearly $70 billion package, which cleared the Republican-led Senate earlier this week, now heads to the House. The legislation will allow the Trump administration to continue its nationwide immigration enforcement operations. Pro-immigrant advocates call the bill an ATM for ICE. 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
6: Heart disease is still the leading cause of death here in the United States and around the world. But what if there was something you could do earlier in life to reduce the odds of becoming a statistic? Well, here in the United States, tens of millions of adults already take a statin to lower their cholesterol. But new guidance put out by the American College of Cardiology and the American Heart Association now emphasize that treating high cholesterol sooner could significantly reduce a person's lifetime risk of heart attack or stroke. How early are we talking? In your 30s, believe it or not. Of course, you need to talk to your doctor about whether statins are right for you, but you should know that the evidence is really starting to stack up that shows the earlier you get a jump on reducing lifelong exposure to plaque-causing lipids and lipoproteins, the better the odds are going to be for you. 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I'm Dr. Sanjay Gupta, helping you live a better life.
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I'm not going to have the long-term care I'm looking for. I'm going to have to go by the government's plan if I run out of money. So preserving the principle is extremely important. So how do you do that? But keep in mind, growth is not a paycheck, a guarantee, or a timing tool. And when you treat it like one, that's when the problems start to begin. See, today, the confusion, you know, that's why I thought, well, I need to share the listeners of what I'm hearing and then to kind of give that input back to you as you're listening. You know, most people think, and I get it, I understand it, I would have thought the same thing, would have been some of the same questions that I would have had. They'll say things, I still need to grow to keep ahead of inflation. If I don't grow my money, I'll run out. The market always comes back, so I'll just stay invested the same way. Well, the logic sounds right, but it's still incomplete. It only tells you part of the story. You see, when you're growing your wealth, you're contributing to your wealth and you're buying investments and they're going up in time, just like I mentioned a minute ago. But when you go into retirement, now you're taking money from that investment. Your biggest risk when you're focusing on growth is what we call sequence of return risk. And basically what that is, we all hope that the markets are going to go up. If we time it incorrect, there's a danger of taking withdrawals during market downturns. You see, two retirees that retired the same time, had the same amount of money, had two different strategies, but one can run out of money and the other one will not. Why? Because they both planned differently. One planned for worst case scenario, the other one did not. So I'm going to be honest with you. Whenever you think about the markets right now, it's called confirmation bias. As long as the markets are going up, we don't think the markets can never go down. Why? Because we're not thinking about that. We just look at our statement. We don't want to deal with it. It's just something that problem that may never come back. And we're being really kind of somewhat unrealistic. Why? Because the markets have a tendency to repeat themselves more often than not. Historically, bear markets is where the wealthy get wealthier, not in the bull markets. But people in retirement doesn't really understand what I mean by that concept. Not question your intelligence. That has nothing to do with that. It's got everything to do with buying low and selling high. I mean, if you think about it for a moment, you know, Warren Buffett used to have a saying, don't lose money. And rule number two is don't forget rule number one, don't lose money. And basically, he was really talking to the common investor. The people that have $300,000 they step into retirement, or people that's got $3 or $5 million when they step into retirement, they can't live the same lifestyle that he can. And only that, if you study Warren Buffett, he invests the majority of his investments for income. Isn't that something? The very thing that we're sitting here talking about, the guy that really created his wealth, and really he's not the one that developed the strategies of creating wealth by using passive income in the liquid world called stocks. He did it by reading a certain book many, many years ago by Ben Graham. You know, I had a couple come in back in 2011. I like to have them on the show, but they're starting to get up there in age. And they'll tell you all too well what bear markets can do to a portfolio. See, right now we're so optimistic, things are great. You know, the markets are going to cooperate while I'm in retirement. This is not going to happen to me. You know, that's why I went over that show last week, the veteran retiree versus the rookie retiree. We don't know what we don't know sometimes. And once we encounter that, well, be quite honest with you, your lifestyle is going to change. I can promise you that. So, and I can give you an example. I have a gentleman, couple, came in and I shared this story probably maybe a year, year and a half ago. I always like to bring it up to make a point. And they started off in retirement in 2001. They had $1.2 million. They were taking out $60,000 a year, which is a 5% withdrawal rate. All they seen was bull markets, 80s and 90s. They only had

0: one negative year, because keep in mind, they thought that was temporary. By the way, the first year, 2000, 10% loss. Well, we've seen 10% losses four times in the last 5 years. Some of those were bigger losses. So you don't know when you're going to have the big one or not. Well, it continued to progressing, continuing to get worse, because that's when 9/11, and remember, Wall Street shut down for basically a week afterwards because people were selling. They were getting out of Dodge. You see, we go to the extreme and we react very quickly whenever things get tough. But we have to almost get slapped before it happens. Well, you see, if this gentleman would have prepared in advance, he wouldn't have been talking about how the recovery that he recovered in 2011, I would have never seen him. Why? Because he lost 2/3 of his money and he had to change everything. It was on his lifestyle, had to change all the goals that he wanted in retirement. He was spoiling his children for 3 and 4 week vacations. They had a vacation home. They had to sell the vacation home. It does happen. It's real life. And these things do happen to people. And if you plan correctly, you can minimize or even avoid these kind of episodes that was to occur. And he would give his eye and tooth to be able to have an investing for income strategy and switching gears, making that retirement income shift in retirement, which he did not do or his advisor recommended to do. But I want to get a commission report in your hand that helps you to be able to know the distinct difference between growth and income when it comes to liquid investments. And the name of this commission report is Growth Equals Income Plus Cap Appreciation. And it can be yours if you call 888-930-1080. Again, that's 888-930-1080. We will mail or email this, whichever you prefer. Again, 888-930-1080. You're listening to the Retirement Income Source. This is Tim Sparks. We're talking about growth confusion. So wrap up here a little bit more about the confusion. I'll just tell you a recent story I was talking to. Sometimes whenever I look at portfolios, it's like the client has talked to various advisors and they've kind of selected what they thought was the best option. And it was more like what perceived to be a silver bullet to the client. And when I looked at it, this guy had two different advisors. He worked with one advisor for quite a while. He left them. Then he came back several years later. And it's kind of out of the frying pan back in the fire because he's looking for solutions. And that's exactly what people do. We're always looking for solutions because we got this thing in our mind that we just don't know if we're in the right place. I don't know about you, but that's the same way it is with me or any of us. That's human nature. Well, and I got to looking whenever he went over everything with me. And I'm sitting there thinking, this guy's really missing out on real income and growth. Why? Because nobody's ever sat down and talked to him the difference between the two and how he can have his cake and eat it too. And he had one set of money. It was about $500,000 in what we call some kind of a linked note, which is about a 5-year hold, and you got a 30% buffer. And I explained to him, I said, well, it's not that I'm against it as long as the markets cooperate. I said, but you're not making any real income till the 5th year. So in other words, you've got to hold this investment for full 5 years. It's like putting money in cash, but you don't get the safety and security of cash because you've got a 30% buffer. I said, what if we have a 2008 and it goes down 50 or 60%? Do you realize you are going to lose money in that instrument now? And not only that, you don't know if the market's going to be up or down from the time you started. It's too long of a time, and it doesn't give me any income whatsoever to use that strategy. Again, kind of a hodgepodge of an investment retirement. And then he had an annuity, which, to be quite honest with you, was probably the best of the three vehicles. Now, before you all go on and say, oh, Larry, he's talking about annuities. No, annuities are income vehicles, and that is it. You can get an annuity for preservation, and this is what this guy did. He just went and bought it. It's like a CD, but I think he said for 5 years, it's over 5%. To be quite honest with you, that works just like a bond. So I'm perfectly okay with something like that because I know I'm going to get my money back, guaranteed, as long as there's no issues with the insurance company. And plus, I'm going to get a set return. It does the same thing as a bond does. So he has two things, and then the rest of his money's in the market. And whenever he told me what the income he was taking out on $1.7 million total, He was getting about $60,000 a year and telling me that he needed more income, but he doesn't know how to get income. And that's what where we kind of came in and helped him understand is he's leaving money on the table and he's kind of got a hodgepodge of an investment strategy. But if you would like to know more about income first, growth second, have your cake and eat it too, and get a book in your hand, Retirement Income Shift. Number one on Amazon, 6 categories of personal finance. 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I talk a lot about what I talk about on this show. Matter of fact, I created this book, the outlines from this show. Thank you for listening to the Retirement Income Source. 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
0: 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And today we're talking about the confusion of growth and what I hear practically every day when people come into office. Why? Because we all think growth is necessary to have a retirement income plan. Even AARP said the number one concern, 61%, of the people they study actually wants or concerned about having not enough income in retirement. That means 6 out of 10 people. I'm willing to bet you that number is actually higher than that. There's probably some people were so prideful. Sometimes we may not even want to answer that question, or maybe we really don't know the concerns, what can happen to a portfolio. And all it takes is 1 or 2 times. And I can tell you right now, you're going to come out of there and then regret not preparing for that ahead of time before it happened. Just before the break, I was talking about a gentleman I was talking to that kind of had a hodgepodge of a retirement structure. And I can tell that this guy, basically from where he came from, he didn't know a lot about investing, and I'm sure that most people probably listen to the show understand where their money's at and so forth. But a lot of times they really don't understand how their money should work for them when they're in retirement. And the same was true with him. And he kind of had different products that were kind of a disarray, so to speak. I mean, he's got money and he's really cautious and he's wanting to make sure he doesn't lose much. And so he had a fixed annuity, which was probably the highlight reel of his all his portfolio, had over $500,000 in it. He was getting $25,000 in real interest from it. And I even told him, I says, you're one third of your portfolio is doing the right thing, what you should be doing the rest of your money as well. And I told him, I said, do you realize that you're leaving about $25,000 to $35,000 on the table right now because you're not investing for income, which by the way, he wanted more income. He was taking $60,000 out of $1.7 million.

0: I've been taking out the money and my portfolio hasn't really changed that much. And I says, well, I said, do you realize in the last couple years, it shouldn't have because the markets went up. But you tell me, do the markets always go up? I said, here's what I'm going to tell you. I'm willing to bet you if the markets drop 30%, you would have not taken that income. He says, you're right. I said, see, it's not that when everything's going well, that we just take money out and we're okay with it. It's when things are not going well, we didn't anticipate it. Now we got to take money out of it anyway or not. And then now all of a sudden, the retirement is not necessarily the one we envision. You know, retirement income should be about something consistently comes into your bank account each and every month, regardless of what the markets do, because you can't control the markets. So keep in mind, the markets can go up, they can go down, but when they go down, are you going to be able to get income? When you have an income coming in that's more like passive income, interest and dividends, it does not matter. They will still keep paying you that income. So really, here's the issue when the people don't realize when they step in retirement. What the point of this show is hopefully to be able to help you get more educated where you desire to be able to pick up some information that you're not even aware of. And when I say income, I'm not talking about taking withdrawals. I'm talking about the income is going to be paid to you regardless. So there's two completely different financial strategies that are recommended today. Growth is number one, and about 95% of the portfolios I see or more are basically focused on this. And then the others are focused on distribution, which, by the way, is what you're trying to solve for. They do not behave the same way. But retirees are told to blend them together. Stay invested, take withdrawals, and hope it works out. Well, you don't need me to tell you that hope is not a strategy. Just think about it for a moment. If I want to average 8% a year, I've got three ways that I can get 8% a year. One of them is to just buy and hold, or might as well say buy and hold, especially if you're taking withdrawals. And let me tell you what the average return has been from 2000 to 2025, 25 years. The S&P 500 has averaged a little bit over 8%. Now, most people say, well, I made 15 last year. No, I'm talking about average returns. Average returns, you got to take the good and the bad. Okay, and it all averages out. Now, that's assuming you're not taking withdrawals. But there's another strategy I can get. I can get 3% in dividends, and now I only need to get 5% from growth. Or I can get 6% from interest and dividends and only need 2%. Did you know I'm going to get 8 either way? But when it comes to taking withdrawals, the 6% that I'm going to come from the known return, the interest and dividends, is going to be more comfortable. Why? Because I'm going to be paid that regardless, and I can take that out because I need income, and that is the solution I'm trying to resolve for. But most people are taking the first option, which is zero in income, and everything is focused on growth. Hey, listen, I love it when the markets are going up, but they don't cooperate. You can't wilt your retirement plan by thinking the markets are always going to go up. But if you would like to know more about whether you're investing for income, you don't want to touch your principal, and you still want to get a good average return, which we're all trying to achieve that retirement, three ways you can get returns. You can get 8%. You can get it from the known return, which is going to be paid to you regardless of what the markets do, or you can get it from the unknown return, which you or me or nobody else knows what's going to happen. I'm not going to be flattered by past spreadsheets. It doesn't mean anything. I don't care about what market has done in the past. What I do care about is what's going forward. And there is a way of knowing that by calling the office 888-930-1080. Again, it's 888-930-1080. And you can sign up for a retirement risk report. That retirement risk report will be able to tell you if you're on path. It encompasses your Social Security, if you have other income that's coming in from other vehicles, how much income you're going to get from your current 401ks, if you was to stay in your 401ks, or even if you transition out and go somewhere else. It will tell you, are you invested for growth or are you invested for income? And then you have to decide. It tells you the taxes, what kind of tax diversification you have. It's a one pager and it covers everything. It's a really simple retirement plan, and people won't think simple. And I can tell you right now, one of the most simplest reports that we've ever delivered, but you can get that by calling 888-930-1080.
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3: 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This is Tim Sparks. And today we are talking about the growth confusion. And what I mean is what people tell me practically every day. And I have to kind of help them to understand that there's two ways to get growth. And that's why it may be just me bringing this up, but to me, there is a distinct difference. One is unreliable and the other one is not. Think about it. If I'm holding up my left hand and my right hand right now, the left hand is income, the right hand is capital appreciation. And if you're in retirement and you need income, would you like it to come from the income, which is my left hand, which is reliable, you can count on it, or do you want to come from the unknown return, which you cannot count on? Everybody will tell me the same answer. Well, if that's the case, that's the reason why we talk about the retirement risk report. How much income are you getting from the left hand in this description? Are you getting interest and dividends at the level and you're not taking anything from principal? If you don't take something from principal, then your value of your assets will go up over time. Now you're being more responsible for growth and being more realistic about growth, and you will get growth in the long run. And speaking of that, I was talking to a gentleman that had two $800,000 annuities. He's had these things for 8 years. And I can tell by talking to him, I mean, this guy's got quite a bit of assets, but he brought this up emphatically several times on the phone call. He said, I got two low-performing annuities. I says, okay, well, how long have you owned them? He said, 8 years ago. I says, well, there's a reason why. I mean, think about it. 8 years ago, interest rates were next to 0 or 1%. Insurance companies rely on interest rates. So if interest rates are low, that means your annuity is going to perform low. If interest rates are up, just like CDs today are paying more than they would have 8 years ago. Well, that made a lot more sense to him. And I says, well, you can upgrade those because, yeah, he's going to pay a penalty. But I said, but you can actually get out of those while the rates are up and make that change now, or you can wait till the rates come down because there's a reason why you bought it. And he said, yeah. He said, I don't want to lose principal. I said, well, you won't lose principal if you're in bonds or bond-like instruments either. The balance can go down, but if that's what you mean by losing principal, that's one thing. See, some people get those confused. When you have individual bonds or other bond-like instruments, they're contractual. They have two sets of guarantees. Only difference is on paper, it's considered paper loss when the interest rate environment fluctuates. But when you're dealing with an annuity or a CD, it pays you a set amount of interest, but you have a floor. It can never go below the amount of money you have, never, during that time frame. Well, at least he got one thing right. He didn't go below that threshold. The problem was he wasn't making any money on his money. So the upgrade made a lot of sense. Again, to me, of kind of a hodgepodge of a retirement plan. And this guy's been retired now for 9 years. He's had these two investments for 8 years. If he would have invested for income, this is $1,600,000. By the way, his account values between both accounts only made about $170,000 over 8 years. Big deal. He just protected principal. He didn't hardly make anything. He could have probably did that in a U.S. Treasury and would have succeeded. I told him, I said, you realize if you had invested for income, because nobody ever taught you about invest for income. So basically what you did is you run across an advisor that was more motivated to sell you the annuity instead. And by the way, folks, I'm neutral in the news. I'm not against the news. There's a time to have them. There's a time not to have them. And at this time, this guy shouldn't have been sold these annuities. And doesn't mean you have to have an annuity to get income. But he had these two low-performing annuities. And if he would have been just investing for income only and had bond and bond-like instruments, he would have made 40% on his money guaranteed by bond and bond-like instruments. Why? Because they contractually guarantee you that income. Let me give you an example. If you have a 10-year bond and Coca-Cola guarantees you that bond, and you put, let's just say, $100,000 in it, well, Coca-Cola promises to give your money back at the maturity period. Doesn't matter what happens in the interim, you just hold it. Because what you're really after is the income. If they're going to pay you, let's just say, 6%. Again, this is not what they're paying today. I'm just giving you an arbitrary number. If you're making 6% a year for 10 years, that's 60% on your money. Well, he's kept his money invested for 8 years. And he's made $170,000, which is about 1.75% return. And here he could have made it with a bond and bond-like instrument. His account values would have been up 40%. 40% of $1.7 million is another $400,000 or $500,000. He could have done that by having the same conservative-like strategy. Yes, it would have been in the market, but we just don't know what we don't know. And again, this is not me knocking annuities. I think there's today, in some instances, annuities may make sense if you're looking for protection on the downside 100%. You don't want to see market volatility affect that. That's one thing. But some of the annuities today, if they were owned 4 or 5 years ago, they're not performing very well. A lot of people are starting to upgrade those while the rates are up. But if you would like to know more about income strategies, more than just bond and bond-like instruments I just now talked about versus the fixed annuities that this guy had, I'd like to get a book in your hand, The Retirement Income Shift, How to Get the Most Mileage Out of Your Money. And you don't need an annuity to do that. It's a great book, finished number one on 6 categories of personal finance with Amazon. 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
3: 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Well, let me simplify this. Let's imagine that there's two retirees. They both have $1 million. Now, keep in mind, some of you probably listening, well, Mr. Sparks only works with clients of $1 million or more. That's not true. We work with clients with $300,000, $500,000, or $800,000, all the way up to $10 million. It doesn't matter. It's not the amount of assets. It's what you're going to do with your assets. So I'm just using a rounded number of $1 million. So imagine you got two retirees. They both take out $50,000 a year, which is 5%. One experiences a market drop earlier. The other experiences it later. Same average return, completely different outcomes. Why? Because the first retiree is selling assets while the market's down. That's like pulling money out of a shrinking bucket. And once those shares are gone, they don't come back. That's what makes this so dangerous. It's the market drop. It's the withdrawals during that drop that you're continuing to take out. Your lifestyle cannot change. And you probably heard this before. Just take 4% and you'll be fine. A few minutes ago, I was talking 5%. That comes from something called the 4% cash flow rule, which, by the way, recently was reduced to 3.9%. But that rule is assuming what? Perfect discipline, no emotional decisions, consistent withdrawals, and historical market conditions that may not repeat. Again, historical market conditions that may not repeat. You see, real life doesn't work like that. Markets don't move in straight lines. And retirements, especially retirees, don't live on spreadsheets. If you would like to know more of whether you are invested for getting the income and getting more income, I should say, in other words, getting an additional 5%, willing bet, more than likely you're not getting right now, can make a difference of how much you will spend in retirement, then I'm going to give you a chance to call our office, 888-930-1080. Again, that's 888-930-1080, and set up the retirement risk report. The retirement risk report is a simple one pager and analyzes everything that you have invested for the purpose of income, tells you how much income that you are leaving on the table. Again, that's 888-930-1080. It's a great way of knowing whether you need to make changes or not. It encompasses other things besides income. It also talks about tax strategies and also how much risk you're taking, what your borderline risk is, and how much you're probably more likely going to take. And we take it through different market patterns called stress testing. So you may be thinking, okay, I talk about the retirement risk report. That's a great, easy way to take the general information you all hear on the show and make it more specific to your situation. Everybody's situations are different. And it requires some discussion about what your needs go, your want goes, and can you cover all those in retirement? There are people that come in that didn't realize they could retire. Sometimes they still didn't retire because they just like the idea that they can when they choose to. But there's other people that really needed to wait. And really, that's what that retirement risk report is all about. So we had a couple that decided to retire. They're in their mid-50s, and they're wanting to work a different job. They're just tired of the job they're in. And so they decided to retire. And so I'm just going to use $1.5 million, okay? Since they're not 59 and a half, they can either leave their money in a 401k, but they felt uncertain that that's not the way to go because they like the idea of investing for income. I said, really and truly, the only way you can invest for income is you would have to take advantage of other tax codes that allow you to take money out prior to 59 and a half, called 72T and also 72Q. So 72T is a way to take money out of an IRA without having to pay a penalty on that money if you're like 56 years old or 50 years old, or even 45 years old. And we gave them the pros and cons. You know, you have to take that over 5 years, but it at least allows them to invest for income. Well, everything that they had been hearing, they did shop around. I was encouraging that. And they came back and they decided this was the way to go because, it makes the most sense. And when you're starting that early, retiring means your money's got to last even that much longer. So spending your principal early on is really going to turn that latter years into a very disappointing and stressful, and most importantly, a retirement of anxiety. So basically, we structured the income plan. By the way, they're not taking Social Security. They're not even eligible for that yet. we structured the portfolio in a way that can get them max income because that's what they're going to need for the next few years. And then whenever they turn 59 and a half or 60 years old, they can now start restructuring the way they want their portfolio invested. But again, that was a way to avoid the 10% penalty. You see, if they would have left it in a 401k, the 401k was not an income-based instrument. It's not structured for the world of the IRAs and focusing more on growth. And it should, because that's the whole purpose of 401ks is really they're trying to attract who? They're trying to attract younger employees. And if that's the case, that means they're going to put them in growth-based instruments, which they should be in, and the smartest way to build your wealth. But when you step into retirement and you keep your money in the same 401k, then you're throwing caution to the wind. Because why? Because you're in the wrong vehicles for a different phase of life, and that's called income phase. Just keep that in mind. You want to be able to prepare for retirement. And really, we designed portfolios in different ways. And by the way, they had room for growth too, but we had to carve out a certain amount of money to reach the income during this time frame that they're going to need the money and avoid a penalty. And then the rest of the money, we can actually create growth. Why? Because they don't need the money for quite a long time. If you have money and the purpose of that money is to create income, that portion of your money, if you go and start withdrawing any of those balances, you're going to start diminishing your income. There's no way around unless you get lucky. I don't know about you. I'm not looking for a lucky retirement plan. We sometimes, in this case, would bring the philosophy up of using a bucket. We're looking for income first. And so we had to set aside about $900,000 of this $1.5 million to do this. The other $600,000 can be in growth. Why? Because they don't need this money for about 8 or 9 years. 8 or 9 years from now, the other $600,000 or $700,000 is there for growth. It may even double. I don't know. Nobody knows. And I can tell you right now, it don't matter what kind of spreadsheets I show your past analysis or Monte Carlo analysis. I'm sure we're not going to tell somebody what their money is going to do. If you just want me to tickle your ears, I will. I said, but to me, that's not really prudent advice from any advisor to tell somebody what they think the market's going to do in the future when they themselves don't even know. So that's the crystal ball retirement plan, which is the one that we definitely don't recommend for the clients that we work with. You tell me, crystal ball means what? Doesn't mean anything. That's more of a hope strategy. Well, we've came up to the end of our show, and we appreciate you for listening. And I want to get a book in your hand that talks about the concepts that we were talking about today, growth and income. There is a way to have your cake and eat it too. That way you're not as confused. The book really helps you to understand and respect growth and income separately. And the name of the book is Retirement Income Shift, How to Get the Most Mileage Out of Your Money. And it's Amazon bestseller in 6 categories of personal finance, written by myself. And it's a free copy for the first 5 callers of today's Retirement Income Show. 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Again, that's 888-930-1080. 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Free, no obligation book, 888-930-1080. 888-930-1080. Again, that's 888-930-1080. We'll mail this out to you if you're one of the first 5 callers. Free, no obligation book, 888-930-1080. 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
9: The battle continues. I'm Paul Stevens, Fox News. The U.S. and Iran continuing to exchange fire, with the U.S. intercepting several missiles intended for Gulf allies.
10: Iran once again firing over both ballistic missiles and drones on their neighbors here in the Gulf, raising questions over the future of a possible peace deal between the U.S. and Iran. Now, U.S. CENTCOM confirming those strikes happening after its forces struck Iranian radar sites and shot down four one-way attack drones. U.S. officials say Iran then fired seven ballistic missiles towards both Kuwait and Bahrain. CENTCOM confirming six of those missiles were intercepted and the seventh did not reach its intended target. Now, Iran continues to leverage what's happening in Lebanon. Despite a U.S.-backed ceasefire, Israeli forces and Iranian-backed militant group Hezbollah are still exchanging strikes. Iran's foreign minister says if the fighting doesn't stop in Lebanon, then the entire war could restart.
9: And that's Fox's Jeff Paul in Dubai. Pakistan's interior minister, meantime, reportedly on his way to Tehran to try and continue talks between Iran and the U.S. Monthly job numbers coming in higher than expected for May, surprising analysts for 2 months in a row.
11: The Department of Labor reported a gain of 172,000 jobs in May, more than analysts expected. And the March and April jobs numbers were revised up by 93,000 jobs. The president told reporters on Air Force One Friday,
12: "I hope the market starts to learn that when you have good numbers, the market should go up, not down."
11: But hot hiring and higher inflation could lead the Fed, under the new chair, Kevin Warsh, to raise interest rates. The president said he trusted Warsh.
12: "The reason they go down is if it's doing well, people say, oh, we have to stop inflation. And it doesn't mean inflation. In fact, it could be just the opposite."
11: The numbers showed average hourly wages rose 3.4% compared to last May. Jessica Rosenthal, Fox News.
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19: Recent survey conducted by Common Sense Media found one-third of teenagers prefer AI companions over humans for serious conversations. There's a term for that, social offloading. And experts we talked to warned that this habit could be stunting emotional growth, leaving an already isolated generation who came of age during the pandemic even less prepared for the messiness of human interaction. Sure, AI can help you polish whatever it is you're looking to say, but that's not very human, right? It's the messiness that makes our interactions with each other so real. It's also what makes them so validating, help us to develop our confidence, our voice, our deep bonds with each other. Psychiatrists we talked to encouraged turning to family or friends when you're struggling to express yourself. They are keen to help. I'm Dr. Sanjay Gupta, helping you live a better life.
20: 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They belonged to a family called Marines, a tough and determined few dedicated to protecting everything we hold sacred. And still, they come. Celebrate the history of those proud few who have earned the title Marine.
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0: You know, at the end of the day,
1: you know, a lot of times people don't realize that, you know, the markets, they go up, the markets go down, and everybody thinks that the markets always go up, and that's not true. Or if I'm going to average, you know, a 7, 8, 10% return, then I'll be okay if I'm only going to take out 4 or 5% a year. Well, when you take withdrawals, that changes the math of average returns. Why? Because average returns are just that. It's based on averages. You got to deal with the negative years and the positive years, and it comes up with a certain average. And not only that, whenever you're looking at any kind of a prospectus or any time of tool after trying to display returns on basing everything on an average, you have to get inside the weeds a little bit to be able to determine how those averages work. And not only that, they're not even including withdrawals because the math changes. Between 2000, 2020, for 20 straight years, the S&P 500 made a little over 6%. The S&P 500 is a reflection of really the stock market in general in the United States. And if you think about it, if I'm only taking out 4%, I've got a 2% spread, I should be fine. Well, I can tell you right now, if you took out 4% during that, you know, just the first 12, 13 years of that, and you started in 2000 because of sequential return with the damages portfolio, you would have less than half of your money. Basing things on averages doesn't always mean the outcome is going to be what you think it's going to be. The market may average it, but because you're taking withdrawals, it completely changes the math of everything. And you don't want to go down that path, assuming that the average was a seemed to be a positive thing, but it wind up becoming a negative outcome. So here's a great question I think everybody ought to consider. And it really makes what the top of the list. Are you a fiduciary at all times, Mr. or Mrs. Advisor? Now, be very careful because there could be evasiveness in their response or even vagueness of how they respond to it. If you go to a financial advisor firm and they immediately start giving you the end product or the solution pretty quick, why? Because they believe in their solutions. There's nothing wrong with that. But the question is it really right for you? It may be a solution that they may be trying to make money off from. And so you want to make sure that they are a fiduciary because a true fiduciary, an SEC registered fiduciary, has to be very careful in every kind of recommendation they make. And I'm talking about all recommendations. Also, you want to make sure that you know how they are paid. A great clear explanation of that. There should be transparency. Again, the highest standard out there is a fiduciary. There is other standards out there that are slightly different, a little twist that most people would probably consider that they may be okay. You know, that at the end of the day, they may came highly recommended, but they could work for a certain firm and they may not be a fiduciary and maybe only a part of the licensing. But the other part is they can also get by with actually selling you compensated products, which means they get paid up front. Question is, there's nothing wrong with anything wrong with that as long as the product is designed to give you what you're looking for. And keep in mind, and where I'm going with this is annuities, for example. Annuities are commission oriented. I don't have a problem with them. I'm neutral on annuities. I think annuities used in the right context for maybe a portion of somebody's money. And I did say maybe. Doesn't mean we can get income with or without annuities. I don't have to have an annuity to do that. But there's compensation for an annuity. Annuities could be, you could get bonuses. And sometimes bonuses are good and sometimes they're not good. Or you got income benefit riders that are paying you guaranteed income. Be careful there because the income may be good today, but 10 years from now, you probably know if anybody's got a pension out there, once you get that pension payment, and kind of like Social Securities has some similarities, the income kind of plateaus. There's not really any adjustments for inflation. So for over time, that income could buy less and less. And so that could be a problem. There's nothing wrong with somebody getting compensated. It just needs to be a particular tool. And, you know, and some of the reasons people buy them is because they want a little bit more safety and security of having some of their money protected. And when I say protected from market losses, is the reason they would actually

0: use those, but you got to understand there's pros and cons to those, and they are also commission oriented. And if you pay a commission, you know, was it in your best interest, then it may not have been a bad deal. If it wasn't in the best interest of the other person that's recommending them, then you also need to really be concerned. But I want to get a commission report in your hand. Since we're talking about fiduciaries, there's 10 things you need to know whether you're working with the wrong advisor. And it's a great read, a real short read. And these are very impactful commission reports. I think you'll get a lot out of it. And it will kind of answer some of the questions as fiduciary or non-fiduciary. And I get this report in your hand, call 888-930-1080. Again, that's 888-930-1080. We'll mail this or email it, which you prefer. Again, 10 wrong reasons to hire an advisor. That report can be yours if you call 888-930-1080. You're listening to the Retirement Income Source. This is Tim Sparks, and today we're talking about simple questions. Things that you should be asking your advisor to help you have more clarity. You'll see you want to be armed. You know, I don't want to go anywhere without not being armed, because this is a very, very critical decision. We take care of our health, but why shouldn't we take care of our wealth as well? Another question you want to ask is, what happens to my income plan if the market drops 20 to 30%? And just ask them. Dude, I mean, that's legitimate. If the markets drop, here's what probably going to happen, because you're going to find out how much risk you're willing to take all of a sudden. Because right now we haven't seen a drop like that, or even worse, like 2000 or 2008 debacle where it's 50 and 60% drops. Another question would be is how my income plan going to change in? I'm willing to bet the majority of the people that are listening to the show right here need income from their portfolio in excess of their Social Security that they're drawing. And so if you're needing income from your portfolio, the question is how are you going to structure your portfolio? Well, I've heard different philosophies out there that actually can take care of that. You know, some people say, well, I got a month or a year's cash reserves. What they're looking at, and this came from a gentleman that I was actually talking to here recently. He said, well, if the market drops, it'll come back in about 12 months. I also asked him, I said, how long have you been retired? I said, well, they just retired about a year ago. And so what he's seen is good markets. You see, when the markets are good, if they stay good, you have no problems. It don't matter what I say. It don't matter what any advisor says. It's going to do well. Matter of fact, save yourself some money. Go to Vanguard and make it easy for yourself. Ain't no sense in paying somebody to give you that advice, because the markets go up or down regardless of what the financial advisor tells you. Me and you both know that we wasn't born yesterday. There's no such thing as the markets don't always go up. You got to be prepared when they come down. If they come down, what are you going to do? That's a great question, because I'm going to tell you what some people have done that I've met with. They quit spending. Is that what retirement is all about? I mean, yeah, I get it. You just now, your value just now dropped. I'm helping you to feel this. Bear with me here, because you're going to have to go through it. And it's not a matter of if, it's just a matter of when and that. And you just got to ask, you know, how much income am I going to get? And by the way, am I slowly liquidating my principal here, Mr. or Mrs. Advisor? And that's a great question you should ask. And they'll always go back and skate over that daggone question that you asked and answer it in probably a different way. And you may not pick up on the real answer you need to be looking for. The reason I say that is because I hope it does work out. I hope the markets would cooperate, but we can't will the markets to go up. We all know that. But if you would like to know more about having income that is paid to you like a renewable resource, you know, a renewable resource could be like solar panels, for example, that produces a renewable resource. You don't have to go buy oil or something like that to heat your house if you're relying on that. So income in form of interest dividends are paid to you regardless of what the markets do. When you invest in that way, you can learn what tools you need to use, because think about it for a moment. You succeeded in getting to retirement. Now you got to succeed in getting through retirement. And to do that, I want to get a book in your hand called The Retirement Income Shift. My book came out about a year and a half ago, number one on Amazon in six categories of personal finance. And for the first five callers of today's Retirement Income Show, call 888-930-1080. Again, that's 888-930-1080. 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We actually send this out priority mail, 888-930-1080. 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
0: Welcome back. 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And today we're talking about simple questions that you should be asking, questions that demands a good answer, an answer that can make the difference between a stress-free retirement and one filled with anxiety. Here are the income sources out there that are reliable today. Let's just get down to brass tacks here. Social Security. Well, you can depend on that. Pensions. Anybody's got a pension out there? There are certain annuities that actually pay guaranteed income, believe it or not. Then you can get into rental properties. And now you got rental income. Interest from bonds or bond-like instruments, dividends from stocks. You see, all these vehicles out here are the answers you're looking for from the advisor. If they're talking like that, that means you're talking to somebody that actually may specialize in real income. One of those vehicles may be income, but they're not necessarily going to preserve your principal. And I'm talking about an annuity. An annuity is almost impossible for it to preserve your principal if indeed you purchased an income benefit annuity. The purpose of an annuity is to pay you a guaranteed lifetime benefit. And if that lifetime benefit is a certain amount of money, typically, or a husband and wife, and again, I would also err on caution that when you look at these income payouts today, a lot of them are based on single benefits and not on joint benefits where it protects your spouse as well. People will go ahead and turn it on, and then they're told, well, your spouse gets the death benefit. Well, you need to understand where the death benefit comes from. It comes from the balance. And if you're taking out, let's just say, a 6% or 7% of the account value, and that annuity is only going to make a maybe 2% a year, you do the math. In about 15, 17 years, if both you and your wife are still alive, then about 3/4 of your balance has been spent down because of the way that a product has been designed. Now, you can't outlive the income, but you can't depend on that single benefit to take care of your wife. Sure enough, I'm going to give you an example. If you put $500,000 into one of these and it pays you $35,000 a year, 10 years from now, that $500,000 is going to be below $250,000. Why? Because they have a fee that they take out of it. And plus, you got to take out the withdrawal. And that comes out every year. Well, the earnings capacity is built for around 2%. And these type of annuities are not made to generate returns. They're only capable of actually giving you a guaranteed cash flow, kind of like a pension. So that's all you're really doing. You're purchasing the income, but

0: in advance and you're okay to willing to accept that risk, and I'm talking about interest rate risk and inflation risk, you're willing to accept that, then you go ahead and continue to take it out. But it's also going to affect your spouse as well. And so you don't want that her to hardly get anything left, you know, in maybe in about 15 years. I've seen these guaranteed illustrations. They just won't work. So you want to do a joint benefit if you're going to go down that path. Now, if you're wanting to invest your money outside the annuity, you say, you know, I want to preserve my principal. I want to maintain my principal 10, 15, or 20 years from now. Then you want to focus on stocks that pay you income. I'm not stocks that don't pay you income and you're selling them to create income. That's different. I'm talking about selling investments. I'm talking about maintaining those companies that pay you income. Then yeah, that income will go into perpetuity. Now, can stocks cut dividends? Absolutely, they can cut dividends. But at the end of the day, that's the reason why we have analysts that manage our clients' money, because I want somebody that knows what they're doing. This is not a place for an amateur to pick and choose what they think is a good dividend company. And I've had shows in the past where I talk about the dangers of investing for just any old ordinary dividend from any company out there. Because most people, if they're going to purchase stocks and pay income, then don't you want growth too? If you buy these mature companies, these two mature companies, they may have a few good products still hanging around that they're selling. The values is diminishing. I'm talking about the share values to imagine, even though the income is perceived to be kind of reliable for the moment. Again, growth and income. I want stocks. I want somebody who knows what they're doing. And all the way they knows what they're doing is because they do this every day. They specialize in that world. And growth and income is what we all want. And just spend the income. Therefore, you don't impede your growth. And then, of course, you got interest from bonds and other bond-like instruments that also pay you income. That income is a lot more conservative income than it is when you're dealing with stocks. You know, I don't know about you, but when I go on a trip, I want to know everything. We'll do a list. We're going to pack. We're going to prepare. But it's the same is true when you know all your income sources. Because see, I can back into that. And so what we do is we specialize in income. So we show people how they can increase their income, therefore they can increase their spending. Right now, they're not actually getting that. And how you will know, be able to know whether you can increase your spending and get it from a reliable income source and also utilize a specialist that that's all they do, then I want to encourage you to take us up on the retirement risk report. The retirement risk report tells you how much income you're getting right now, the risk you're taking to get that income, and are you getting enough income or are you spending principal to come up with the difference? And the majority of the people that we meet with are actually not aware of this, but they're spending their principal and they call it an income. And this retirement risk report can be yours. And it starts with a phone call of myself. We're calling 888-930-1080. Again, that's 888-930-1080. 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We utilize this tool. It's a really simple one-page financial plan, encompasses everything you need to know about income, risk, taxes, and fees, and everything else that you're actually paying all on one page. Again, that's 888-930-1080.
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2: 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This is Tim Sparks, and today we're talking about simple questions and covering those questions throughout this show. And thank you for listening. Another great question is, how did your clients do in 2008 or in 2020? Remember the pandemic? In 2022. Oh, in hindsight, we like to forget about all these times when the markets didn't do very well. It's not a matter if going forward, it's a matter of when going forward that it'll happen again. And you've got to be prepared for this. And psychologically and emotionally, philosophically, and you want to know how downturns are managed. I'm not going to hire somebody if they can't answer that. That's a simple question. I can answer the question. If downturns occur when you're investing for income, you still get the income. And I'm going to give you an example. If you have $1 million and you go through 2008 and you're in an income portfolio that's got diversification of individual stocks, individual bond and bond-like instruments, and so forth, and you got a great blend and you went through 2008, you know what I told you? Just keep spending the income. It's going to feel uncomfortable, but your portfolio, yes, it's going to decrease in value. You can't stop that. If you say, well, I don't want to see that kind of fluctuation, then you need to be more conservative instruments that can provide you with that type of income and still get the income. You see, our clients are getting anywhere between $45,000 and $65,000 a year just on a $1 million portfolio. And you think, well, that's pretty significant. I heard the number $65,000. What do you mean by that? Well, half of it's made up of contractual instruments. And imagine you're not touching your principal. If I can spend that, then I can go right through 2008. I can go right through 2020. I can go right through 2022. Keep in mind, when you're in the market, there's nothing perfect about the market. It is what it is. When the markets go up and they continue to go up, that's just because the stock market is cooperating, but it also is volatile. You remember the tariff tantrum, what's been going on in the Iran war with the pressure of oil. All these things right here puts pressure on the stocks, and Wall Street doesn't like uncertainty. At the end of the day, we got to be able to break through that and give us peace of mind that this is under your control. And if the advisor can't get you through that, then you need to find somebody that can. So here's another great question. How many years is my current retirement plan designed to last? Well, there's a history, and I'm explaining how we can answer that question. I can't explain how they'll answer that question. First of all, let me go down that path real quick before I go down and answer what we do. Most retirement plans today are based everything on what we call a Monte Carlo simulation. Monte Carlo simulation is basically saying, if you put this amount of money in your plan, you take out 4% a year, so 25 years, you've got a 90% chance that you will not outlive your money. And most people say, well, that's acceptable and move on. But you got to be very careful with that. It's easier said than done. You know, at the end of the day, it may not be as acceptable if it starts off wrong. I'm not a big fan of Monte Carlo because if you think about it for a moment, it sounds like some kind of a gambling or casino in a way, because that's what Monte Carlo is. Well, that's just basically saying, well, we went through all the scenarios and what we got to be able to give our clients comfort. I've worked for these firms and that's what they were basically telling me at one time as well. And let's give these people enough comfort that they should be okay. And hey, if the markets start off great and you don't have 10 or 15 great years, which you and I don't know in any certainty it will, then it doesn't really matter. You didn't need a Monte Carlo analysis to tell you that. It just worked out. You got lucky. Well, I don't want lucky in my retirement plan. I want something more reliable. I want to be able to be intentional and be able to make sure that I'm going to have what I need. And, you know, to answer the question, how we would answer it is how many years in my current plan designed to last? If all you do is spend interest and dividends and not spend any principal, right now, most of you are listening. If you had a $1 million number And it doesn't matter if you have $300,000 or $500,000 or if you've got $5 million. It's all the same math. But if you take $1 million, most of you right now are getting $10,000 to $15,000 from interest and dividends, and that is it. Why? Because typically the portfolios that I see today, 99% of them all look the same. They're only providing about $10,000 to $15,000 on that number. If you have $500,000, it's half that. Doesn't really matter. The math is all still the same. If you're saying I'm taking out 4 or 5%, my advisor says I can take that out. Well, you're spending principal to come up the difference. What do I mean by that? You're selling shares. Even in an up market, it goes unnoticed for a while, but over time, it's like a cancer. It starts off real small, and then it gets a little more malignant. You know, we're in stage one, stage two, and stage three. That's the same as true as your balance. Because see, you can't avoid not spending your principal. I don't care who said what and how well they made it smooth. If it was a smooth talker or a silver tongue, you are spending principal when you're doing it month by month. Or you can live off the interest and dividends and increase your income and not have to worry about how long your retirement plan will last. We don't know how it's going to end. We want our balance to be there in the end, because typically what rises is healthcare. It's usually in our latter years. Well, and also inflation. Inflation can also impact it, because inflation requires you to take out more and more. Preserving principal is extremely important. Living off interest and dividends allows you to do that. It's impossible to do that and keep up with inflation if you're selling shares. I don't care how well designed your portfolio is. Morningstar gives you 5-star across the board. I don't care how many stars you got. You're selling principal. No matter how great the portfolio is, whenever the markets turn for the worse, or you're relying on averages, or you're taking out large withdrawals, then you're going to run out of money before you run out of breath. But if you would like to know more about how to increase your income in retirement, which is a great problem to have, and most importantly, something that can make a difference between having a stress-free retirement versus one filled with stress and anxiety, I'm going to get a commission report in your hand called The Importance of Financial Defense. You see, income is defense. It works in 2008. It works in 2022 and 2020 and so forth. And even in the financial crisis, it doesn't really matter where. Income always works. It's much more effective, and it keeps being paid to you. Just ask any firm that has any sensible or any common sense will tell you income keeps paying. It does not change. And I like to be able to get this commission report in your hands if you call 888-930-1080. Again, that's 888-930-1080. We will mail this or email it, whichever you prefer. Importance of Defense, 888-930-1080. You're listening to The Retirement Income Source. 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
2: 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And today we're talking about simple questions, how you can arm yourself when you go in and start interviewing for a financial advisor. Because most of us probably will go and try to get recommendations from our friends or colleagues, or maybe somebody that we work with. You still need to be armed, because you don't want to go down the road and all of a sudden what you thought was supposed to be a good plan didn't work out. Got to keep in mind, everybody is different. Even your friends and family have all had different experiences. They have different amount of resources. They have different types of incomes. May what way work for them with who they're working with does not and may not work for you. Well, here's a great question I think is extremely important, especially when somebody uses a software to kind of give you a financial plan that probably been through this process. I know there's companies out there that try to get us to buy into these software tools. And the problem is they have some policies. And one of them is I can put any kind of average return I want to in there, manipulate that portfolio and making everybody feel really great that everything's going to turn out better than they expect. Well, when you talk to people in reality of what things and then when they experience, I always tell people, go to somebody that retired in 2008. Go to somebody that retired in 2000 and ask them, how did that plan work? And I'm willing to bet you they had the same mindset, somebody in 2000, as somebody does today. Where am I going with that? In 2000, what decade did they just now come through? The 90s and most of the 80s. What did the market do? They went up. It went up like cats and dogs. I mean, it was crazy. I mean, it doesn't matter where you invested your money. You really, to be honest with you, it was wasting money to hire an advisor in their time. Of course, hindsight's 20/20. But everything would have worked out great. But if you stepped into 2000, all you thought of and seen was great bull markets. So it's easy to assume anything. But at the end of the day, it's just like asking a weatherman, what do you think the weather is going to be 2 weeks and 2 days from now when I take a vacation? Well, I hope you don't believe it. I mean, it makes take a jab at it and say, well, it's going to be this, it's going to be that, but don't bank on it. See, when you go forward, nobody really knows. The only rate of return that we cover in our discussions where we meet with people through the retirement risk report is what is reliable, and that is interest and dividends. That's the reason why we focus on interest and dividends, because I can hang my hat on it. I know what I'm going to get. Now the question is, am I going to get any more from growth? Well, we all want growth and income. That means we got to have stocks that pay income to do that, or real estate that pays income. You can also invest that way. It's only two vehicles out there that have growth. Other than that, you're going to be buying income-based instruments. So what is the rate of return? Well, our rate of return is going to be anywhere between 4 and 7%. Now, I said a rate of return, and that's exactly what we're doing for our clients. A rate of return, it comes from interest and dividends. I'm just giving you the percentage of that. Here's what you're getting right now based on our retirement risk report analysis. And then you may be getting one by the time you get done paying the fee. And I'm willing to bet you it's less than that. So you tell me, what kind of rate of return would you want to have when you're in retirement? 1 or 4 to 7%? I'd rather have 4 to 7. Why? Because now I can hang my hat on something, because when I take withdrawals out, I want my income that I'm earning to equal those withdrawals. Because if you think about it for a moment, what I just explained is exactly going right back to the landlord that owns rental property. If they're collecting checks and real estate, if y'all remember in 2006, 7, 8, and but then we had the financial crisis, real estate bubble, landlords out there, they had rental property that dropped in value. They wasn't interested in selling the property. And they just ride it out. But what were they still getting? The rent checks. They may have lost a few renters, but I'm just going along with me here because it's the same as true in the liquid world. You can actually generate a return, and a return of 4 to 7%. You pick it, and then that will determine how much income you will get in any market environment. That's extremely crucial. Right now, sure is better than 1, but if you're okay with 1, then keep going, because you're going to have to sell principal to cover the difference. And one more thing I'm going to cover is, could sequence of returns risk permanently damage my retirement? Go back to that 1%. If you're taking out 4%, you're having to spend 3% because you're only getting 1. Because I'm breaking down the formula now. 1 is that's the dividends that you're getting from that portfolio. And 3 is what you're actually having to sell to come up with the difference. And if the markets drop 30 or 40%, if we have another recession, which recoveries on those take longer, then I can tell you right now, it will permanently damage your retirement plan. And I start making you have that anxious feeling that you were hoping to avoid going into retirement. Again, sequence of return can be alleviated by focusing on interest and dividends. It's not going to eliminate fluctuations. I didn't say that. Just keep in mind, you are, after all, in the stock market. Everybody that comes in here is in the stock market. They're just wanting to know how to win in the stock market. How do you do that? By investing or real. Well, we've came up at the end of our show. We're going to cover another part of this again next week about more questions I think needs to be answered. Not just an off-the-cuff answer. It needs to be very intuitive about everything that you hear. But I want to get a book out there in your hand, Retirement Income Shift, How to Get the Most Mileage Out of Your Money by Utilizing a Renewable Resource Like Income. Bond and bond-like instruments and stocks that pay income is what you will actually learn about. And this book can be yours if you call the show today, first 5 callers, 888-930-1080. Again, that's 888-930-1080. We'll mail this book out to you if you're one. First 5 callers, free, no obligation book, 888-930-1080. I hope you enjoyed the show today. We covered some questions. And again, you can always reach out to us. You would like to get a list of these questions. I think they're very impactful and will help you along your journey of where or who you're going to hire. And with that being said, thank you for listening. We'll be back again next week, and we'll continue this episode on simple questions that you need to be prepared for. Thanks for listening. We'll see you back next week.
5: 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We will be back again next week at this same time for another Retirement Income Source.

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4: Hostilities. I'm Pam Puso, Fox News. The fragile ceasefire between the U.S. and Iran is being tested.
5: Iran once again firing over both ballistic missiles and drones on their neighbors here in the Gulf, raising questions over the future of a possible peace deal between the U.S. and Iran. Now, U.S. CENTCOM confirming those strikes happening after its forces struck Iranian radar sites and shot down four one-way attack drones. U.S. officials say Iran then fired seven ballistic missiles towards both Kuwait and Bahrain. CENTCOM confirming six of those missiles were intercepted and the seventh did not reach its intended target. Now, Iran continues to leverage what's happening in Lebanon. Despite a U.S.-backed ceasefire, Israeli forces and Iranian-backed militant group Hezbollah are still exchanging strikes. Iran's foreign minister says if the fighting doesn't stop in Lebanon, then the entire war could restart.
4: Fox's Jeff Paul in Dubai. Criminals from coast to coast are being put on notice. FBI Director Kash Patel tells Fox a nationwide initiative aimed at curbing summertime crime is underway.
6: There's too many criminals in our street, but thanks to President Trump and this relentless law enforcement administration with Attorney General Todd Blanche, we're arresting and convicting them in record numbers. And that's what you're going to see in every single community. As of 2 days ago, we launched another campaign plan strategically based on information and assets in the field.
4: Since the launch of Operation Summer Heat 2.0, the FBI has announced more than 32 arrests. Congress is on the verge of providing a sizable infusion of cash to the Department of Homeland Security. The nearly $70 billion package, which cleared the Republican-led Senate this week, now heads to the House. The legislation will allow the Trump administration to continue its nationwide immigration enforcement operations. Pro-immigrant advocates call the bill an ATM for ICE. 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
7: Here's your LEX 18 storm tracker forecast. You're looking at a very hot Saturday with highs reaching into the upper 80s under a mostly sunny sky. Now, we'll see a few clouds mix in there, but it will be hot and it will feel like the lower 90s for some of us. By the evening hours, temperatures drop down to the upper 60s, and Sunday looks to be another hot day with highs near 87 with a chance for a few isolated showers and storms. 70s by the time we're waking up on Monday, middle 80s with chances for showers and storms all work week. I'm meteorologist Patrick Herring on Lexington's News Traffic and Weather Station 97.3 WVLK.
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17: Coming up on the Barbecue Radio Network with Freddie Bell, we head to Eagan, Minnesota to talk Texas-style barbecue with Aaron Egerud First off, Aaron, welcome to the show, and tell folks a little bit about yourself and your connection to the Dickey's Barbecue Pit in Eagan.
16: How's it going, Brady? Thanks for having me on.
17: It's a pleasure.
16: Appreciate it. Well, I've been with Dickey's for all my life, pretty much, born and raised with it. My dad opened this one up in Eagan here about 16 years ago, so we've been going strong since then. Slowly been trying to take it away from him, trying to kick him out, get him to retirement, but it's been a great ride. I think we've been doing really well and got nothing but love for barbecue.
17: Wow. So tell me about it when your dad was running the program. What was your role at that point in the Dickey's Barbecue franchise?
16: We do a lot of catering, so I've been kind of mastering the catering side of it, just getting to know a lot of customers and the bigger customers, I should say, dealing a lot with catering, for sure.
17: Mm-hmm. Now, Dickey's has a barbecue history that goes all the way back to Texas in the 1940s. What attracted your family to the brand?
16: Honestly, just tasted it. And it was that one time, and it was love at first sight.
17: Love at first sight, Dickey's. Everyone, we're talking with Aaron Eggerud. He is the general manager for Dickey's Barbecue in Eagan, Minnesota. For a lot of folks who may not know Dickey's, how would you describe Texas-style barbecue?
16: I would say slow smoked. I mean, it just takes a lot of time and a lot of effort to get the perfect smoke on those meats, and it's nothing but love for those customers that come in and enjoy it.
17: Oh my goodness, slow smoke. So give me a day. What time does your day start when you're ready to before you open the franchise to your customers?
16: I would come in at around 7 in the morning, get everything out of the smoker that's been smoking all night. We got the brisket and the pulled pork that smokes overnight. So that's about 16 hours on those smokes. Mm. But just getting those out, getting ready for the day, smoking the chicken and the ribs.
17: Man, that's a process. So what menu items are customers gravitating to these days right now the most?
16: It's brisket and pork. I'd say those are tied between the two. No one can go wrong with brisket, because that's the first thing you think of when you think of Texas barbecue, I'd say.
17: Oh, my goodness. So tell me, what makes yours stand out so much? I know it's Texas style, but what makes the Dickey's brand just so delicious, and the way you do it? You mentioned 16 hours of smoking each day.
16: Yeah, the 16 hours overnight, for sure. The rub is a big part of it. We get that coarse ground pepper rub that really sticks to it really nicely, and it's all about the rest too, make sure it rests the proper amount of time, and that way all the flavors kind of sit in and keeps that brisket nice and juicy.
17: I'm wondering, Aaron, can somebody go to one of the big box stores or a local grocery store and do your technique and still come out with the same kind of flavor, or is it the where you get your product from and how you treat it and how you smoke it and cook it? Does that make the difference?
16: I'd say it's a mix of both. I think someone could definitely have a few tries and eventually get to that point, for sure. But I think just the way our smoker works and how it has that rotisserie style, and it just everything that we do kind of has that special touch to it. I'm sure people could do it at home, but we take pride in what our brisket turns out to be at the end of the day.
17: Interesting. There are a lot of regional barbecue styles around the country. What makes the Texas barbecue brand stand apart from everybody else? I know we got Memphis, we've got Kansas City, I will say New Orleans, North Carolina. What makes this one stand out so much?
16: That's tough. I'd say the bark is the biggest part.
17: Really?
16: I've noticed going to other places, kind of like a Nashville area or anything like that, it's always about the bark, and the people take pride in that, for sure. Just getting that right texture and smoke ring and everything about the brisket like that.
17: How long did it take for you to perfect that? I know your dad was showing you the business and all the rest of it, but how long did it take Aaron to be able to master that craft?
16: I'd say I'm still trying to perfect it. Every day I'm trying to make changes and make it better in any way I can.
17: Wow. Everyone, in case you just joined us, we're talking with Aaron Eggerud. He's the general manager of Dickey's Barbecue in Minnesota, and he's been in the business, he says, all of his life. I'm wondering, Aaron, what's a misconception that people have about barbecue that you'd like to get straight right now?
16: You just got to understand how much time and preparation goes into some of those meats. And at the end of the day, we're doing the best we can with projections on numbers and everything. And just people that we have busy days and we have not busy days. So it's hard to say.
17: I know in the area of town in which your shop is located, you're near the Vikings training camp. How does that impact business for you?
16: It picks up a lot during that training coming up here. We got summer camp and all that. It picks up a decent amount. We got a lot of people that are staying over here. We get a few players that wander in every once in a while. But it's definitely changed a lot in the past 10 years, especially in that Viking Lake area. And it's definitely helped us.
17: Everyone, Aaron is with us today from Dickie's Barbecue. And I'm just interested. So if somebody's at home right now, they're listening to you and they've got their smoker out in the back or on the side patio, what would be a couple of tips that you would give them to perfect their technique in order to get more consistency in how they smoke their meats?
16: Patience. Patience is key, I think, with smoking meats. If you think it's done quicker than what you allotted for, you better wait longer, because it takes that time and to get that perfect smoke and that smoke ring and all that goes into it.
17: Have there ever been a panic time when you pull the meat off the smoker and it was an uh-oh moment? What happened and how did you overcome it?
16: Yeah, we've had those moments. You just, of course, they always happen in the most stressful times, but we just be patient, let the customer know if anything kind of hinders that, we let the customer know, you know, it'll just be an hour extra, you know, nothing too crazy, but we get it done and we just got to have that patience again.
17: Patience is the key. Have you done competition barbecue yourself, Aaron?
16: We have not, actually. We're looking for something this summer, actually. If you've heard of that Grill Fest at the St. Paul Saints Stadium.
17: Mm-hmm.
16: Yeah, so we're thinking about doing that at the end of the month here. Try to enter into a little something.
17: Wow. So what will be your feature cook?
16: I think we're trying to do pulled pork and try and see what we can get with that.
17: All right, pulled pork, and we'll keep our eyes open for that and let everybody know that that's taking place. Everybody, we're talking with Aaron Engerud. He is the general manager, the heart and soul of Dickie's Barbecue Pit in Minneapolis. Not Minneapolis, Eagan, Minnesota, but I'll just say Minnesota for those of you who are listening across the country. And when we come back, we'll be talking with Aaron, and we'll talk a little bit more about that Midwest flavor as the Barbecue Radio Network continues. I'm Freddie Bell.
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0: How did I lose weight? 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
17: The smoke keeps rolling on the Barbecue Radio Network with Freddie Bell as we continue our conversation with Aaron Eggerud from Dickie's Barbecue Pit in Eagan. And as we continue, let's talk about brisket. Because barbecue lovers take brisket seriously, and I mean seriously. So tell me, you mentioned patience and you mentioned 16 hours, but take us further into that particular cook, Aaron. What goes into preparing it the right way before it even hits the smoker?
1: Well, first of all, when we get it out and we get that fresh brisket, we make sure that it kind of sits at room temp for a little while because you want that meat to get to room temp so that way it's cooking evenly and it's not cooking from cold or frozen or anything like that. Because you want it to always have that proper cook, especially when it's going in for 16 hours. Start to it.
17: So how many pounds are you cooking at one point for the Eagan location?
1: I'd say on average, we're probably doing around 50 to 100 pounds a night, for sure. When it comes to busy weekends, we're hitting that 200.
17: Wow. That's a lot of meat. In case you're just joining us, we're talking with Aaron from Dickie's Barbecue Pit in Minnesota. I'm wondering, Aaron, what separates good barbecue from great barbecue from truly memorable barbecue, in your opinion?
1: I'd have to say probably just the presentation, the customer service, obviously the food. I think that kind of sets it all. When I'm going to a restaurant, I expect to have a nice person greeting me and then expect to have great food and service. And I just think that kind of ties it all together.
17: So take me from the parking lot through the front door of Dickie's Barbecue. What's the expectation? What should your customers see?
1: You walk in that front door and if someone doesn't say, hey, how are you? Or hey, welcome to Dickie's. I think that's kind of your first standard and first expectation. We always try to hammer that into our employees that's what people take away from most experiences at restaurants is, did you have a good customer service? I would hope so when you come here.
17: When you look to your right, what do you see when you walk through the door?
1: That's the line right there. You see got all our people there and our smoker right behind them.
17: And then you look to your left and what are you scanning? You
1: got the wall full of TVs and art and all the tables there. It's nothing but good smells.
17: And you anticipated the good smells as you come in. Everybody, Aaron is with us. Are there certain menu items that customers discover and suddenly become loyal to?
16: It's our specials of the day. We always have a special of the day every day of the week. So we always have those, we know those same customers that come in each day for that specific one, and they don't stop coming in.
17: So take me through the week. So let's start with Monday. You walk into Dickie's on a Monday. What is the special?
16: That's our pulled pork sandwich plate. So that's pulled pork sandwich, two sides, and a drink.
17: Tuesday shows up. Now what are we having?
16: We're having ribs. That's our three ribs, two sides, slice of Texas toast, and a drink.
17: So now we're on Tuesday, and you just mentioned ribs. Tell me about the process for making that cook happen for your ribs.
16: Ribs, we do a smoke at 275, and we do them for about 2.5 hours. We use the same rub on our ribs as we do on our pork butts. So it's a nice, balanced, garlicky kind of rub on it.
17: Mm-hmm.
16: Yeah, it's really good.
17: So do you need sauce on the ribs, or can you just eat them just as they appear on the plate?
16: That's all up to the customer or whoever eats them. I think I like them with sauce personally. I think they're good with the sweet sauce.
17: Mm-hmm.
16: Makes a nice sweet and kind of sweet and tangy. It's pretty good.
17: All right. So we're going through the menu from Monday. We've just hit Tuesday, ribs. What's happening on Wednesday?
16: Wednesday is what we call our Westerner Wednesday. So we got a Westerner sandwich, which is like a hoagie style sandwich with pulled pork and Polish sausage. And then it's two sides and a drink as well.
17: Wow. So we got a hoagie on Wednesday. Then Thursday, what does that look like? Because sometimes there's Thursday night football on across the country. What are we having at Dickie's on Thursday?
16: Thursday's our two meat plates. That's a half pound of meat. That's pulled pork and spicy cheddar sausage with a slice of Texas toast, two sides. Can't go wrong there.
17: A half a pound of meat, man. And it's a two meat special. So do you get to select which ones you want?
16: We do our pulled pork and spicy cheddar sausage as those meats, just because we're trying to push those more. And I think people really do love those ones. It's kind of our big sellers when it comes to those.
17: Tell me about the spicy cheddar sausage. What makes that so special?
16: Ever since it came on the menu about 15 years ago, it's just been nonstop. People love the kind of classic jalapeno cheddar sausage of Texas. And I think Dickie's as a whole has mastered it for sure.
17: Wow. Is that something that you make on premise?
16: We get it from Dickie's. But we smoke it on site. Yes.
17: Wow. Everyone, we're talking about the menu going from Monday through the weekend. So now it's Friday. It's the weekend. The families are together. What's the special on Friday when you walk into Dickie's in Minnesota?
16: That's our pulled pork. So that's the half pound of pulled pork, Texas toast, two sides, and a drink.
17: Man, all right. And then, of course, Saturday.
16: Saturday's a big one. We do the brisket sandwich. That's a pretty large sandwich with two sides and a drink.
17: Well, you know, you just mentioned sides, and they still matter in barbecue. What are some of the customer favorites when it comes to sides at Dickie's?
16: I'd have to say mac and cheese and coleslaw. It seems like the go-to for a lot of people. But if we get a lot of customers that come into Dickie's expecting it to be just like the Dallas Dickie's that they've been to before. So we do have like the classics. We have the okra and the barbecue beans and the potato salad, which people do love as well.
17: Exactly. Well, you know, I used to live in Dallas, and I remember Dickie's in Dallas, and I had never experienced the okra anywhere else like at Dickie's. What makes that so special? Can you share that with our audience, or is that a secret recipe?
16: Little secret, but I think just the fry on it is most important. Getting that crispy outside and then that soft inside that you're always used to with okra.
17: So, oh, my goodness.
16: And then the right seasoning on top, too. Can't go wrong.
17: So can you give us a clue as to what kind of seasoning that is, Aaron? I mean, it's really tasty.
16: We call it our fufu rub. So it's kind of a garlicky, salty, peppery. It's really good.
17: This is going to go down in history. The fufu rub.
16: Yep. So, exactly. We sell it in stores too.
17: You got to be kidding me.
16: Oh, yep.
17: Dickie's fufu rub in stores now. Man, that's incredible. So tell me about, now we've gone through the menu, about how important is consistency in a restaurant operation like this?
16: I think consistency is one of the biggest things. I think people always want to come back and have that same experience that they had last time, that same great juicy meat that they've had every time. So you just can't go wrong with what we try to do.
17: Everyone, Aaron Eggerud is with us today from Dickie's Barbecue in Minnesota. And before we have to step away, I've just got to ask you, we've talked about all kinds of meats. In your opinion, Aaron, what's harder to master? Is it the brisket or is it the ribs?
16: I'm going to have to go with a tie for both because I'm still trying to master the ribs. I want them to be perfect every time. So getting that perfect amount of time, perfect amount of smoke on them. Mm-hmm. So I'm going to have to go with probably ribs.
17: That's harder.
16: It is. It is a little tough. Because if you get every rib isn't cut the same, it's just to have that perfect smoke on them.
17: We're going to take a break, and when we come back, we'll be talking to Aaron Eggerud about community and the Dickie's Barbecue brand as the Barbecue Radio Network continues with Freddie Bell.
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0: How important is catering today, even though you do have the brick and mortar for your operation, Gary?
1: I think catering's huge, and I think just getting back into those gatherings and everything with people being back in offices and just getting together, I think it's huge, and it brings a lot of presence and awareness to where we're at, who we are, and just kind of our name, and that we have a store that they can come in and get this every day instead of just having it at work or events like that.
0: So you talked about people being back in the office. Tell me about the impact of the pandemic and COVID. How did that impact Dickey's barbecue brand? Was there ever a moment of concern?
1: There was in the beginning for sure, but then we kind of saw where we could help, and we did a lot of donating, and we did a lot of reaching out to, first responders and people like that, and just making aware that we're still here, we're still open, and we're gonna serve as best as we can.
0: So you mentioned offices and the places that you're catering and taking care of first responders and so forth. What kinds of events are you taking on now that the pandemic is behind us? Offices are opening back up. Where can we find Dickey's most often? What type of businesses or individuals are you attracting?
1: At this time of year, it gets into a lot of work events. So we've got those outdoor work events that people are gathering, having a lot of food, celebrating employees and stuff like that. And then we got the grad parties, which are coming up for all the graduates this year. And then, of course, in the fall, it picks up with more weddings and stuff like that, kind of getting those
0: Barbecue
1: together.
0: weddings. Barbecue weddings are, I mean, that's a brave family to be on
1: It is.
0: barbecue at a
1: It
0: wedding.
1: is.
0: Tell
1: You
0: me.
1: know that it,
0: Go ahead, I'm sorry.
1: when it, no, no, yeah, when it comes to the barbecue for weddings, it's usually the bride's suggestion, which is surprising to me because they're the ones who love the barbecue, and they persuade the husband to have barbecue for the wedding.
0: Oh my gosh. That's a brave family right there. I mean, with the white dresses or the spring and summertime attire and the sauce and the rub and all the rest of it. That's interesting.
1: It is, yeah.
0: Folks, I got to share something with you. When I contacted Aaron, it's really interesting. I called Aaron, immediately came to the phone, and we were really talking. We weren't texting. And I said, I'd like to chat with you. And Aaron said, sure, when? I gave him the date and time. He says, okay, perfect. That's like a hometown flavor. I mean, nobody does that anymore. How does a neighborhood barbecue restaurant become such a local part of the community? And did you, I mean, I just felt so special with the way that we connected and you didn't know me from Adam.
1: I think everyone that comes in the store, or everyone that I meet and talk to, I think this is who we are. We want to get to know everyone and get to know the community. I think the best thing in life is having friends and friendships and just love over the same thing, which is barbecue. Why can't we all love barbecue, right?
0: Barbecue is a great convener, isn't it?
1: It sure is, and I've seen it many times personally, and I think it's just a great thing to get to know
0: Man.
1: one another through.
0: When I mention the word Minnesota, I travel all over the country, and the conversation goes like this: where are you from? Florida? Where are you from? Oh, I'm from Memphis. Where are you from? Minnesota. And then the whole group goes, oh. So, Minnesota winters. Doesn't seem to stop people from craving barbecue. What makes it so special that folks really still come during the winter time to Dickey's Barbecue in just the depths of winter when temperatures are known to get well below zero?
1: I mean, who doesn't love a hot meal, right? That's what we try to push. And I think our seasonal, we kind of have some seasonal specials that go on during the wintertime. So I think doing our, we have what's called a brisket chili. That's a huge one.
0: Oh
1: Everyone
0: my.
1: loves chili in the cold of winter.
0: A brisket chili.
1: Oh yeah.
0: Now, is that a Dickey's Minnesota brand or is that across the national brand?
1: I believe we're one of the only ones that still do it, and we take a lot of pride in that one.
0: What have you learned, Aaron, about customer loyalty in the restaurant business in your 16 years that you've been working in Minnesota at Dickey's?
1: I still have customers I've been coming in today and getting their usuals that I've known probably for 7, 8, 9 years. So I think just always serving with a smile, and they'll always come back, getting to know them.

0: on a personal level and just connecting through work and everything like that.
1: So is it it's interesting to me, do you have the customer kind of relationship when John walks through the door, he doesn't have to tell you what he's looking for, you just automatically start taking care of it?
0: I see him pull in. If I see someone that I know that's pulling in, I'll get theirs started. And they come into the door. I'm like, usual. That's easy enough.
1: That's interesting. You know, there are a lot of restaurants who do barbecue, and I just say do barbecue in the state of Minnesota. Tell me about how competitive the barbecue scene has become in Minnesota. And Minnesota is not the first state that you think of when you think about barbecue. Tell me about the competition scene.
0: I've heard a lot of people talk about other barbecue restaurants, and I don't want to bash them because I don't think any of them are necessarily bad, but I think it's a good, healthy, you know, competitiveness that we all have to try to be the best. And I think there's going to be always more, and there's going to be new ones, and I think it's something that's always going to make barbecue the best, because who competes over anything else other than barbecue? I think it's just one of those things that people love to try different places and notice the differences from every restaurant that they go to.
1: I got to ask you about community catering and business. What's the most amazing thing that you've witnessed with regard to community that happened around barbecue that Dickie's was in the middle of, and you still think about it today?
0: I think what we do for our first responders and the Egan community, especially, a lot of people donate to we call it a first responders fund, kind of, and it's Dickie's team. We're paying for these things so we can help our community police officers or anything like that that kind of benefits them in the right way. And I think just helping out this area, our high schools, our people, these communities, and it's just been nice to be a part of it.
1: Incredible. I've got to ask you about the business side before we have to step away. What's next for Dickie's Egan?
0: What's next? We're just looking to get bigger and better. I mean, I'm hoping to maybe eventually someday get to a bigger place where we can provide more, maybe even have a kind of a bar scene where we can do something like that. But that's long down the road.
1: And you're still taking care of the customers all the way through. Everybody, we're talking with Aaron Eggerud of Dickie's Barbecue in Minnesota. Before we step away, again, how can we find you online and what is the street address?
0: Yep, so street address is 3090 Courthouse Lane. It's on the corner of Lone Oak and 55 there. 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
1: 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I'm Freddie Bell, and we'll be right back.
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0: 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Aaron, Dickey's.com, is that how we can find you online before we get into this?
1: Yeah, Dickey's.com, and then it'll ask for a location, Egan location. It's when we come from.
0: If somebody is visiting Dickey's for the very first time, maybe they heard you on the Barbecue Radio Network, what's the first perfect order for a person brand new to the Dickey's brand? What do you suggest?
1: I suggest a two-meat plate, which is any choice of two meats, but brisket and pork. And getting those two sides, I'd probably do mac and cheese and coleslaw personally. I think those go best with the brisket and pork, for sure that.
0: If you were to have a debate, now we're sitting here, we're doing crossfire, and if you remember the old school and the reporters are going back and forth, what's one barbecue debate that never seems to end and you just wish it would go away, but you've already taken a side on it? What is that one debate, Aaron?
1: One debate would have to be, is brisket the best meat? Brisket the best smoked meat?
0: So is brisket the best smoked meat?
1: In my opinion, yes, I believe so. I think it's the Cadillac of all smoked meats. And I think just having it done the right way, and can't have anything better.
0: You mentioned earlier about ribs, and I have to go back to that just for a second. Are your ribs the fall off the bone type, or does it have a little pull to it that you can just sink your teeth into?
1: A little bit of both. I think if you have the right rib, it's right fall off the bone tender. You know, but it still holds on to that bone just enough or it's not falling apart in your hands. But it's kind of that perfect in between.
0: Interesting. I can hear the passion in your voice about the barbecue business. What do you personally enjoy most about it?
1: I'd have to say getting to serve everyone that comes through the doors, or everyone that we serve catering. I think just seeing the smile on the face when they have that barbecue and say, oh, that was amazing, or I'm coming back tomorrow. Anything like that. I think just having that satisfaction from the customer is always the best part.
0: So have you ever had the experience where somebody is, they've eaten all this food and you've served plate after plate, and then they want to do a takeout with them as well?
1: Oh yeah. Multiple times. They always ask me, does this meat freeze okay? And I say, yes, of course.
0: That's interesting. I mean, I've seen people order two main entrees at a time when I've come into Dickey's. I'm going, how can you do this? But the flavor is everything, in my opinion. Am I right about that?
1: 100%.
0: Do you think people in Minnesota approach barbecue differently than people in, say, Texas or maybe even North Carolina?
1: Oh, for sure. I think I personally don't know other barbecues besides Texas and the Memphis style, but I think everyone has a different perception on how you're smoked meats should be. And I think just having that Minnesota style, but also the Dallas, Texas style, I think it's a good mix of the both.
0: So what have you done to make, you're branded as Texas style barbecue, but what I'm getting from you is it's a Minnesota style as well. What makes it so Minnesota? You mentioned earlier one dish in the wintertime where you've got a chili brisket. What makes Minnesota, how do you put that Minnesota brand on your Egan, Minnesota Dickey's barbecue?
1: So we have mashed potatoes as well, or we call it our baked potato casserole. We do kind of like a chili baked potato casserole, or it's a bowl of mashed potatoes, which is kind of Minnesotan-ish, if you want to say, but then throw that chili on top, and that's a whole different level.
0: Has anyone ever came in, and I was told to ask you this, has anyone come in and ask you for a hot dish, whatever that is?
1: Hot dish. No, I don't think so. Not that I can think of, but get like loaded baked potatoes. You ever had those?
0: No, I have not.
1: So they're like a giant baked potato, and we throw all the normal fixings on a baked potato, but then load it up with meat on top. That's a different style of potato that I was ever used to, but it's been pretty popular lately.
0: That's certainly a Minnesota style type of baked potato. I'm just right? Used to the chives and the sour cream and calling it a day.
1: Exactly. That's what you always think of. It's just that lonely baked potato on the side, but throwing a meat on top of it and making your whole entree is different, but it's popular.
0: We've talked a lot about what's going on in your barbecue business, and I've asked you a ton of questions today. But what's the one question that you've been waiting on from me that you haven't heard yet that you want to share with our audience today?
1: Is Dickie's the best? Yes.
0: Define best. What is the best?
1: When you have the right people here, and we're staying as consistent as we can, and I think we definitely produce some of the best food out there. I think we put a lot of heart and soul into it. We got employees that have been here for some longer than most, but we got people that just, we care. We're not giving out anything that we don't care about. So taking pride.
0: Pride. You mentioned that your dad was in the business first. Who's following you right now from your family, if anyone?
1: Who's following me? It's just me. I'm going to take over and eventually down the road, but I think it's a good step. I'm young. I can take it on for a good 30, 40 years.
0: Oh my gosh. Finally, what tip would you give to someone who's first thinking about competition barbecue? That's not your forte, but what would you say to them?
1: Make sure you're using the right meat and using the highest quality that you can, and taking your time and keep trying and trying again, even though it's not going to work the first time. Trial and error. That's all it takes.
0: Trial and error. What would be a tip that you would give a backyarder for a can't miss barbecue cook?
1: It doesn't matter about the smoker you got. All that matters is, again, patience, coming back to that patience thing. I think taking your time and trying to master your rub and style of meat, I think, is just a big key.
0: Tell me about the wood that you're smoking. Is there a special wood that you use each time, or does it vary every cook?
1: We're always and always have been using hickory wood.
0: Always hickory. Tell me about the quality of the hickory wood that you just have fallen in love with, apparently.
1: Yeah, so we've been using it since we've opened. It's a hickory log style, so it's not chunks or pellets or anything like that. But it's just always had the best smoke on it. It always lasts the longest and just seems to get the highest quality smoke.
0: I was told not to ask you this question, but I'm going to do it anyway when you're talking about wood. There was a backyarder who has a gas smoker. What would you tell them about that smoker, and they're trying to get that wood flavor? Would you just tell them to chunk the gas smoker and go with something that's a little bit more labor intensive?
1: Either way, your smoker is going to kind of take care of that smoky flavor. I think adding maybe an extra few chunks of wood to let burn on its own and kind of give that smoky flavor still. I think anything you're going to do with wood and smoking, you're going to get that type of flavor, but it's just going to take time.
0: And speaking of time, we're out of time. One more time, how can we find you online?
1: Dickies.com, Egan location.
0: And for those in Minnesota or those traveling Minnesota, what is the address?
1: It's 3090 Courthouse Lane, off of Lone Oak and 55 there on the corner.
0: Well, our thanks to Aaron from Dickie's Barbecue Pit and Egan for joining us today. That's Egan, Minnesota on the Barbecue Radio Network with Freddie Bell. Dickie's been serving up Texas-style barbecue since 1941, and it's always great hearing how that tradition continues right here in the state. Remember, wherever you are across the country, keep your smoke low, your temperature steady, and your barbecue bold. 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We'll see you next time.
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3: 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I'm up at like 2:35. True story. I never minded being 2:35, but you know what minded? My knees that were falling apart and my back. I'm like, I don't know what, before I started really lifting, probably about 190. So 2:35 was a lot. I said, I got to lose some LBs, Miles. 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You know what he did? 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
5: The fighting continues. I'm Paul Stevens, Fox News. The U.S. and Iran continuing to exchange fire, with the U.S. intercepting several missiles intended for Gulf allies.
6: Iran once again firing over both ballistic missiles and drones on their neighbors here in the Gulf, raising questions over the future of a possible peace deal between the U.S. and Iran. Now, U.S. CENTCOM confirming those strikes happening after its forces struck Iranian radar sites and shot down four one-way attack drones. U.S. officials say Iran then fired seven ballistic missiles towards both Kuwait and Bahrain. CENTCOM confirming six of those missiles were intercepted and the seventh did not reach its intended target. Now, Iran continues to leverage what's happening in Lebanon. Despite a U.S.-backed ceasefire, Israeli forces and Iranian-backed militant group Hezbollah are still exchanging strikes. Iran's foreign minister says if the fighting doesn't stop in Lebanon, then the entire war could restart.
5: And that's Fox's Jeff Paul in Dubai. The interior minister from Pakistan reportedly making his way to Tehran. Tehran to try and continue talks between the U.S. and Iran. Monthly job numbers coming in higher than expected for May, surprising analysts now 2 months in a row.
7: The Department of Labor reported a gain of 172,000 jobs in May, more than analysts expected. And the March and April jobs numbers were revised up by 93,000 jobs. The president told reporters on Air Force One Friday,
8: I hope the market starts to learn that when you have good numbers, the market should go up, not down.
7: But hot hiring and higher inflation could lead the Fed under the new chair, Kevin Warsh, to raise interest rates. The president said he trusted Warsh.
8: The reason they go down is if it's doing well, people said, oh, we have to stop inflation. And it doesn't mean inflation. In fact, it could be just the opposite.
7: The numbers showed average hourly wages rose 3.4% compared to last May. Jessica Rosenthal, Fox News.
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9: Here's your LEX 18 storm tracker forecast. You're looking at a very hot Saturday with highs reaching into the upper 80s under a mostly sunny sky. Now, we'll see a few clouds mix in there, but it will be hot and it will feel like the lower 90s for some of us. By the evening hours, temperatures drop down to the upper 60s, and Sunday looks to be another hot day with highs near 87 with a chance for a few isolated showers and storms. 70s by the time we're waking up on Monday, middle 80s with chances for showers and storms all work week. I'm meteorologist Patrick Herring on Lexington's News Traffic and Weather Station 97.3 WVLK.
3: How did I lose weight? And I did. Lean, right here. I did. I love this stuff. 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True story, I never minded being 235, but you know what minded? 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
23: Greetings, pet lovers. I'm your host, pet trendologist Charlotte Reed, and I welcome our listeners who tune in each week from around the globe. You know, I have to admit that I have a secret obsession. It's Chewy. Chewy has engineered an absolute stranglehold on the U.S. online pet industry, transforming from a digital retailer into an aggressive multi-billion dollar empire that dictates the rules of modern pet care. Capturing a staggering 41% of the online market, the company stands shoulder to shoulder with Amazon by weaponizing its powerhouse auto ship program, which locks in an astonishing 83% of its sales through automated reoccurring revenue. Chewy does not merely compete, it actively crowds out rivals by dominating Google search results and ruthlessly expanding into high margin verticals like pet health, insurance, prescription medication, fueled by cutting edge AI logistics and fiercely loyal army of over 21 million active customers. Chewy systematically has captured and redefined e-commerce dominance and built an impenetrable moat around the lucrative pet ecosystem. Beyond securing predictable billions, Chewy aggressively crowds out rivals by conquering Google search results, ensuring it captures maximum customer attention the moment a pet owner looks for a certain supply. Ultimately, Chewy's aggressive market strategies have cemented a permanent era of pet retail supremacy that leaves traditional brick and mortar stores and digital competitors scrambling to keep pace. By successfully merging emotional customer loyalty with automated subscription models and advanced healthcare and infrastructure, the company has insulated itself from the typical volatility of the retail community. As Chewy continues to scale its AI efficiencies and deepens its vertical integration, its grip on the industry will only tighten. The company's trajectory makes it undeniably clear that Chewy is no longer just participating in the pet market. It is completely conquering it. A few years ago, I said, Chewy, it's all about pet world domination. Now it's time for the show rundown for the best in pet talk radio. This week on the Pet Buzz, I'm talking about
24: eight.
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23: Tom Holland and Zendaya grow their family one dog at a time.
24: One.
23: And joining us today is Dr. Catherine Gerken, who is board certified by the American College of Veterinary Emergency and Critical Care. Currently, she is an assistant clinical professor of the Auburn University Emergency and Critical Care Service with the Department of Clinical Sciences. She is here to discuss heat stroke, a common issue that all caring pet owners should be aware of as the temperatures soar across the country. Hello, Dr. Gerken. Welcome to the Pet Buzz. We're so happy you're here.
25: Hello, and thanks so much for having me. I can't wait to talk about this.
23: Yeah, and this is such a timely topic. So I think I'm going to ask you, can you review what exactly is heat stroke and what are the main predisposing factors of heat stroke?
25: That's a great question, because heat stroke is a little bit different than just, heat exhaustion, which is when you get a little dizzy from being too hot and kind of just needing to cool off a little bit. Heat stroke is actually the culmination of your body not being able to get rid of excess heat any longer. So you and I, we have the ability to sweat. And so our body is actually very good at getting rid of excess heat by sweating off all that heat through all the little water particles on our skin. But dogs and cats, you know, they're covered in fur, and so they can't actually sweat. So they pant to get rid of that heat. And so if they get too hot, they can't effectively get rid of heat as easily as we do. And they ultimately end up collapsing from that excess heat. And that's what leads to that stroke side of things, the heat stroke.
0: So I guess because I have English Toy Spaniels, I'm kind of curious, what kind of pets are more likely to suffer from heat stroke?
25: I think we always kind of jump the gun here, and we always think of those smushy face animals, the ones that we call brachycephalic. So we think about, you know, our spaniels, we think about pugs, we think about our Boston Terriers, even the bigger animals like the boxers. But it's not just the smushy face dogs. We also have to think about older animals that may have some respiratory difficulties. So some of our Labrador and Golden owners might have heard of something called laryngeal paralysis, where their vocal cords essentially are starting to kind of get older and aren't working as well and can't protect their airway. And so when they get hot, since those flaps aren't working as well, then they kind of collapse and they prevent air from moving as well. And again, that's going to prevent that panting mechanism that allows them to cool off. Small breed dogs, ones that have things like tracheal collapse, where their inner air tube isn't working as well, are going to have the same issue where they're just not able to move air as easily. This isn't just dogs, though. Remember that our kitty friends also have a little smushy friend. Our Persians, Himalayans, you know, they're beautiful cats, but they also get overheated really well, and they get stressed very, very easily. And so we have to
0: lots of fur too.
25: Oh my gosh, so much fur. I think I would have to spend the entire day just brushing them out.
0: I would also think dogs and cats with heart conditions would have a hard time too.
25: Yes, yes. So they kind of go hand in hand. So the pets that have heart disease are a lot of times much more easily predisposed to having respiratory issues. If they start panting, it makes their heart work harder, and then they have to kind of compensate for that, and it makes them more likely to go into congestive heart failure. That congestive heart failure makes it more difficult to breathe, and it's a vicious cycle that they go into.
0: Yeah, I'm specifically thinking about the Cavalier King Charles Spaniel, because so many people have Cavaliers. I mean, I have a cousin at the Cavalier. I have English toys. So yeah, these conditions, like you said, they all kind of go hand in hand. Time now for a commercial break. Dr. Gerken will be back in our next segment to finish up our interview. Also in segment two, celebrity pet buzz and pet money matters. So stay tuned. You don't want to miss them.
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25: 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Be a good boy.
3: If you're a dog in a hot car, you can't sweat. You can't fan yourself. You can't open the window. You can't get out. And you're sitting in a fur coat. You feel the heat rising. All you can do is pant. And that isn't enough. So you start to panic. But that just makes it worse. You know you're in trouble. And you don't know if anyone will come back and find you. They went in for just a minute. I got caught up. Took longer than they thought. Forgot about you. Every year, many dogs die in cars. Most deaths go unreported. Heat stroke is a horrible way to die.
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7: How did I lose weight? 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
23: Do you have the need to feed, enjoy our tasty morsel in the celebrity pet dish? 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
27: Aren't they cute?
28: What's the name? What's the name?
23: Tom Holland and Zendaya recently expanded their family by impulsively adopting a pocket American bully from an Oakland, California animal shelter, joining their current dogs, a miniature schnauzer named Noon and a Doberman Pinscher named Daphne. The new pup brings their household total to three. Zendaya opened up about the rescue in an Elle interview, noting that taking in the pup might have not been the wisest choice logistically, but was entirely necessary on an emotional level. She said that she saw his little face, and I was like,
0: I can't leave you behind, she shared. The actress also mentioned that both she and Tom are dedicated animal lovers who regularly bring their pets to work on set. But what pets or how many pets do you have to take to work? One, two, or three? You see, the more pets you have, the more you have to think about. Managing a successful multi-pet household centers on careful management of space and resources to reduce competition. You can drastically decrease tension by establishing separate feeding areas out of each animal's direct line of sight and following the N plus one rule, which means providing one more resource, like an additional water bowl or toys and litter boxes, than the total number of pets. Additionally, creating dedicated safe zones, such as high perches for cats or separate crates for dogs, ensures that each animal can retreat and rest completely undisturbed. Equally important is balancing individual attention with tailored enrichment for each animal. Dedicating one-on-one time daily to every pet helps prevent attention-seeking behaviors and strengthens your individual bond with them. Since different species and personalities have diverging energy levels, you should separate high-energy activities like dog training from calm, focused interactions like feline puzzle toys to keep the environment peaceful. We are back with Auburn's veterinarian, Dr. Catherine Gerken, discussing heat stroke in our pets. Okay, so let's talk basic symptoms of heat stroke.
25: This is actually something that we train our police officers and our military to look for in our working dogs, because those are dogs that are exposed to high stress and highly active lifestyles. They're in enclosed environments on a regular basis because they're traveling around in police vehicles or in military vehicles on a regular basis. And so just like those working dogs are in those environments on a regular basis, we have to kind of consider our pets, not necessarily as working dogs, but we want to be looking for those same kind of symptoms. We want to be looking for, is my pet getting kind of tired very quickly? Are they not really wanting to get up and go out? Are they kind of nauseous? Are they licking their lips a lot? Or do they actually vomit? Are they having some runny stools?
0: So if you suspect that your dog or cat has heat stroke and is showing those signs, what can you do to alleviate it until you possibly can get to a vet?
25: Yeah, absolutely. So the first thing you can do is actually try and cool the animal off. And until you're able to get to a veterinary, one of the easiest things you can do is actually just wet their fur down. And so what that does is it allows for the heat to dissipate from the water that's contacting their fur. And you want to get it down all the way to the skin level. Sometimes some of these animals actually have multiple fur coats. So you think about huskies, think about the Malamutes. Yep. And it feels like you're getting them wet, but then actually all the water is just on the top coat. And you think about some of our water breeds too. The retrievers are really good about having water run off the top of their coat, but you're not actually getting them wet at all. It's very frustrating. I think a lot of us have had the task of trying to give those guys a bath and you're just like, why are they not getting wet? And so you really want to actually focus on getting their skin wet, not just the fur.
0: Such great advice. So thank you so much for joining us, Dr. Gerken.
25: Thanks for having me. It's been a joy.
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10: Many Halloween pet costumes are currently marked down due to off-season clearance as retailers heavily discount leftover seasonal inventory to make room for spring and summer merchandise. Additionally, some shops are offering discounts to offset significant price hikes driven by recent import tariffs and inflation. The key reasons for these sales include, number one, off-season clearance. Since it is currently June, Halloween is months away. Retailers are actively clearing out remnants of last year's stock to free up valuable shelf and warehouse space. Number two, tariffs and inflation offsets. The costume industry has been hard hit by increased import costs. To move stagnant stock that was priced too high during the peak season, retailers are drastically reducing prices. Number three, early online deals. Online marketplaces routinely run spring and mixed year sales to stimulate consumer spending during the quieter months. Four, changing pop culture. Costumes tied to very specific older trends quickly lose relevance. Stores slash prices on these items because they know demand will be low by the time next Halloween rolls around. Shopping for pet costumes right now is highly advantageous due to rapid shifts in pop culture trends. Outfits inspired by last year's viral memes, movies, or shows are deeply discounted before they lose relevance entirely. Since animal sizing is standardized and does not change like a growing child's clothing, buying a discounted pet outfit now is wise. June ensures your dog or cat are fully prepared for October at a fraction of the retail price. 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Ka-ching! I just kept more money in your wallet. Coming up in segment number three are the I Like You of the Week and the Pet Buzz Mailbag. Also, in our next segment, we are providing our listeners with a special report about pool pet safety.
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14: Here's your LEX 18 Storm Tracker forecast. You're looking at a very hot Saturday with highs reaching into the upper 80s under a mostly sunny sky. Now, we'll see a few clouds mix in there, but it will be hot, and it will feel like the lower 90s for some of us. By the evening hours, temperatures drop down to the upper 60s, and Sunday looks to be another hot day with highs near 87 with a chance for a few isolated showers and storms. 70s by the time we're waking up on Monday, middle 80s with chances for showers and storms all work week. I'm meteorologist Patrick Herring on Lexington's News Traffic and Weather Station 97.3 WVLK.
7: How did I lose weight? And I did. Lean, right here. I did. I love this stuff. Listen, Brickhouse Nutrition been with me for a long time. So chatting with Miles, I'm up at like 235. True story, I never minded being 235, but you know what minded? My knees that were falling apart and my back. I'm like, I don't know what, before I started really lifting, probably about 190. So 235 was a lot. I said, I got to lose some LBs, Miles. He said, Dan, we're going to sick our team of docs and researchers on it, and we're going to get you a really good product because I don't want to take a lot of these needles and stuff. You know what he did? He got lean. 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I got lean using lean, L-E-A-N. 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Losing weight's a pain. 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You look in the mirror. 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
2: This is our special report about pool pet safety. Since dogs are part of the family, we need to treat them that way, especially around the pool. Safety is always a must when playing in the pool, but your dog's safety is an entirely different issue, and accommodations need to be made. Before you and your pooch take a dip, take our tips into consideration. Number 1. Know your dog and accept it. If your dog doesn't like the water, don't force him. If he is interested, he or she will let you know. Number 2. Some breeds like Goldens, Labs, Chessies instinctively know how to swim, and others, like American Eskimos and Pugs, don't. But don't necessarily rely on breed characteristics for natural water inclination. Your dog will develop a relationship with the water based on his or her personality, or who your dog is versus what your dog is. Number 3. Get a life vest for your dog. Find a sturdy life vest for your dog that has a handle in case you need to pull him or her out of the water. If he or she swims a lot, you may want to invest in a pair of goggles to help protect his or her eyes too. Number 4. Do some obedience training. Obedience training is a must when danger could be an issue. Make sure your dog can sit, stay, and most importantly, come out of the pool. And always reward him or her for obeying. Number 5. Learn pet CPR. Don't wait because it'll be too late. Take a first aid class where you can learn some doggy CPR. Number 6. Pool safeguards. Make sure your pool is surrounded by fencing and alarms to keep pets, people, and wildlife out. This will prevent accidents.
0: 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You don't want to miss it.
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0: 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Dogs are adaptable animals, but extreme temperatures can be uncontrollable and even dangerous for them. Understanding the ideal temperature range for dogs can help pet owners maintain a safe and comfortable environment year-round. Whether inside the home or outdoors, different factors affect a dog's ability to regulate body temperature. So what temperature?

0: temperature is the most comfortable for dogs? Well, most dogs feel comfortable in temperatures between 68 Fahrenheit and 78 Fahrenheit when indoors. This range provides a stable and moderate climate that prevents dogs from overheating or getting cold. However, the ideal temperature can vary depending on a dog's size, breed, coat type, and overall health. Dogs with thick, double-layer coats like Huskies and Malamutes tolerate cooler temperatures better, whether short-haired breeds such as Chihuahuas and Greyhounds may need extra warmth in colder environments. Additionally, senior dogs and puppies are more sensitive to temperature change and require special care. For dogs that primarily stay indoors, maintaining a consistent moderate temperature is important. Setting the thermostat between 68 Fahrenheit and 78 Fahrenheit is ideal for most breeds. However, there are a few additional factors to consider. Let's talk humidity levels. High humidity can make temperatures feel hotter, increasing the risk of overheating. Keeping humidity between 30 to 50% can improve comfort. Bedding and flooring, providing cooling mats in warmer months, can help regulate body temperature. Ventilation, air circulation prevents excessive heat buildup, making ceiling fans useful in warmer weather. Hard commercial break now, but when we return, listen to our features, Global Pet News, and tell me something good. We will also finish our Pool Pet Safety Special Report.
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4: 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Never, ever leave your dog inside a parked car. 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In warm weather, keep him safe at home.
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0: The cultural tug of war between Mexico and Brazil centers on the Carmelo, a ubiquitous, honey-colored Mexican breed street dog that both nations claim as a symbol of local identity. The dispute was ignited when the state of Mexico's environmental agency formally designated the Carmelo mutt as the symbolic national dog, ranking it alongside historically recognized Mexican breeds like the Chihuahua and the Xolo. Mexican authorities implemented this official status not to claim a scientific purebred pedigree, but as a public policy initiative to destigmatize the country's massive stray population and boost dismal adoption rates for mixed breed dogs. The announcement immediately sparked a passionate, lighthearted comment war on social media from Brazilians who felt their own cultural heritage was being hijacked. In Brazil, the Vira Lata Carmelo, the Carmelo mutt, is deeply woven into the national subculture, widely considered an icon of resilient survival that represents the crazy mixture of the Brazilian population. Brazilian affection for the dog runs so deep that the federal government previously introduced a bill to declare the Carmelo an intangible cultural heritage, and Rio de Janeiro famous Christ the Redeemer statue was even illuminated with a projection of a Carmelo to honor strays. Despite the intense online friction and patriotic defenses, the dispute has actually highlighted a shared regional reality across Latin America. Biologists and animal advocates note that the Carmelo is not native to any single country. Rather, it is the evolutionary product of generations of street survival across the entire continent. Ironically, Mexican officials admitted that their new policy was directly inspired by a successful 2025 genetic research campaign by Pedigree Brazil, proving that while the two nations may bicker over ownership, the honey-colored street dog remains a boundary-crossing symbol of Latin American identity. Watch this Pedigree Brazilian video on our Facebook channel content. You're gonna love it.
2: 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Always make sure he or she has access to fresh drinking water. Number 11. 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And lastly, number 12. Rinse off the pool water. To prevent itching and skin issues, provide your pet with a good rinsing off after he or she comes in from the pool. Even better, bathe him or her with a mild shampoo after each swimming session. If you have any comments or questions about pool safety for your four-legged pal, please write to us at team@thepetbuzz.com.
0: Hopefully it never happens to you, but you've got to be prepared.
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0: No one wants to think about a dog or cat gone missing, but it does happen. So how do you prevent it? To prevent your pet from getting lost, have proper identification. That's the key. Your pet should have a safe collar and a tag that contains his name and your current contact information. I have the word reward written on the back of my pet's tags too. In addition to an ID tag, microchipping your pet is advised because there's always the chance a collar will fall off. The microchip, an electronic device about the size and shape of a grain of rice, is implanted under your pet skin by your veterinarian and can be read by a scanner that pulls up your microchip information if your pet goes missing at a vet's office or local shelter. Also consider a GPS tracker to track your pet in real time and help you locate your pet sooner than later. A combination of these forms of identification and tracker will help reuniting you and your beloved pet. Many lost dogs and cats end up in shelters but are never reunited with their families because their owners fail to keep tags and microchip information current, especially with a current phone number. Well, I'm petrendologist Charlotte Reed, and that's the Pet Buzz Now. I love a good human interest story featuring pets and their people. What about you? Co-workers loved her so much, they tracked her down to save her.
12: And that's like,
13: your attention, please.
14: News of the day got you down? No worries. Pet trendologist Charlotte Reed is here with Tell Me Something Good.
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0: For nearly a decade, a former stray cat named Francine called the garden center department of a Lowe's store in Richmond, Virginia, her home. She grew into a beloved local celebrity, roaming the aisles, sunbathing among the flowers, and acting as the store's unofficial star employee. Her primary human caretaker at the store, Wayne Schneider, formed a deep paternal bond with her, while local shoppers looked forward to seeing her on every visit. The community was heartbroken when Francine suddenly vanished from her usual spots at the garden center. Suspecting the curious feline had accidentally crawled into a commercial freight truck, Wayne feared she was trapped inside a shipment bound for a massive distribution center hundreds of miles away in North Carolina. Instead of giving up hope, the warehouse managers at the North Carolina facility launched an intensive high-tech search party using thermal drones, motion cameras, and bowls of food to find her. After days of searching, a camera caught an image of Francine hiding safely among the industrial pallets. Overjoyed, Wayne and a team of co-workers made the long trip to North Carolina to retrieve her. Francine was safely captured, completely uninjured, and driven right back to Virginia, where she is now happily back on the clock, greeting her ecstatic fans. Francine's story proves love saves the day every time. Now that's something good. Well, did you hear the bells? That means it's time to wrap the show. But before we go, we want to give you a preview of next week's show. Next week, we're talking about Lyme disease and solving common summer first aid issues. And of course, we need to thank this week's guest. Thank you, veterinarian Dr. Catherine Durkin. And of course, we most definitely need to thank our wonderful sponsors. Thank you, Teva Brands, making smarter solution-oriented products that help dogs and cats live their best pet lives with the people who love them best. 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Goodbye.
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13: Hot enough to fry an egg, also hot enough to fry a dog's brain. Your dog can't perspire. To cool off, he has to pant. Even with the windows left partly open, the hot air he's breathing can cause brain damage or even death. On a hot day, be kind to your dog by leaving him at home.
6: How did I lose weight? And I did. Lean, right here. I did. I love this stuff. 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True story. I never minded being 2:35, but you know what minded? 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I said, I got to lose some LBs, Miles. 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
18: More missiles were flying. I'm Carmen Roberts, Fox News. The U.S. and Iran exchanged fire overnight in the latest test of the fragile ceasefire, with tensions staying high in the Strait of Hormuz. U.S. military says it downed four Iranian drones launched toward the Strait and U.S. Gulf allies. Fox's Jeff Paul has more from Dubai.
19: Iran once again firing over both ballistic missiles and drones on their neighbors here in the Gulf, raising questions over the future of a possible peace deal between the U.S. and Iran. Now, U.S. CENTCOM confirming those strikes happening after its forces struck Iranian radar sites and shot down four one-way attack drones. U.S. officials say Iran then fired seven ballistic missiles towards both Kuwait and Bahrain. CENTCOM confirming six of those missiles were intercepted and the seventh did not reach its intended target. Now, Iran continues to leverage what's happening in Lebanon. Despite a U.S.-backed ceasefire, Israeli forces and Iranian-backed militant group Hezbollah are still exchanging strikes. Iran's foreign minister says if the fighting doesn't stop in Lebanon, then the entire war could restart.
18: Pakistan's interior minister is traveling to Tehran to try to revive stalled peace talks. Days after the primary elections in California, election workers are still counting mail-in ballots for the governor's race and the Los Angeles mayoral race. Early returns suggest that Republican Steve Hilton, a former Fox News host, could advance to the November general election to face Democrat Xavier Becerra. And Hilton tells Fox News California faces avoidable challenges.
20: It's a terrible combination, actually, of complete incompetence and ideological extremism. You've got the far left insanity and utter uselessness. And that's why we've ended up where we are.
18: State says the ballot counting will continue for up to 30 days. 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
21: Here's your LEX 18 storm tracker forecast. You're looking at a very hot Saturday with highs reaching into the upper 80s under a mostly sunny sky. Now, we'll see a few clouds mix in there, but it will be hot and it will feel like the lower 90s for some of us. By the evening hours, temperatures drop down to the upper 60s, and Sunday looks to be another hot day with highs near 87 with a chance for a few isolated showers and storms. 70s by the time we're waking up on Monday, middle 80s with chances for showers and storms all work week. I'm meteorologist Patrick Herring on Lexington's News Traffic and Weather Station 97.3 WVLK.
6: How did I lose weight? And I did. Lean, right here. I did. I love this stuff. Listen, Brickhouse Nutrition been with me for a long time. So chatting with Miles, I'm up at like 235. True story, I never minded being 235, but you know what minded? My knees that were falling apart and my back. I'm like, I don't know what, before I started really lifting, probably about 190. So 235 was a lot. I said, I got to lose some LBs, Miles. He said, Dan, we're going to sic our team of docs and researchers on it, and we're going to get you a really good product because I don't want to take a lot of these needles and stuff. You know what he did? He got Lean. He got Lean. I got Lean using Lean, L-E-A-N. The product works. Me and Paula both use it. I'm now down about 200, 202. Losing weight's a pain. I've been there. You look in the mirror. You're getting a little gooey as you get older. 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
25: Here are your hosts, Douglas Viviani and David Cohen.
37: You unlock this door with the key of imagination. Beyond it is another dimension. A dimension of sound. A dimension of sight. A dimension of mind. You're moving into a land of both shadow and substance, of things and ideas. You've just crossed over into the Twilight Zone.
38: Welcome to Everything Old is New Again. It's nice to have Rod Serling introduce us, young, wondrous David Cohen.
39: Yes, yes.
38: How about that?
39: Wasn't it great? Like, every time he used to show up on the Twilight Zone episode, he would just, like, step into frame, and he always had that cigarette. Remember that?
38: Yes.
39: Like, he was smoking right there. And he's just, he looks so cool, you know? I just,
38: we'll talk about
39: impression.
38: The effect of that cigarette later on in our show here on Everything Old is New Again, as we experience all things Rod Serling with the author of a terrific new book, Rod Serling, His Life, Work, and Imagination. Not just talking about The Twilight Zone, although that certainly is what he's most commonly referred to now, 60 years after the beginning and premiere of that show. We're here with Nicholas Parisi. Nicholas, thank you for joining us.
40: It's great to be with you, Doug. And Dave, thanks.
38: It's great to experience so much fun speaking last week and now this week about Rod Serling with the a member of the board of directors of the Rod Serling Memorial Foundation, a charitable foundation organized and dedicated to preserving and promoting Rod Serling's legacy. He's also a former staff writer and editor of, drum roll, the Good Times Magazine, a very popular magazine here on Long Island for all things pop culture and music, really.
39: Yeah, it's been around for a long, long time.
38: Yes, so we'll get to that in a minute. My first question to Nicholas Parisi is, do you see that the legacy of Rod Serling's work, including The Twilight Zone, but through all of his work, that you see remnants of it still in our pop culture today?
40: Oh, no question about it. I mean, you see his influence, the influence of The Twilight Zone particularly. We've seen it in a dozen movies that have been certainly influenced by The Twilight Zone. I won't even get into the titles, but I think we can all guess the titles. And that's not to say that they're, borrowing in some weird wrong way or anything. It's just there's an influence there, yes. And I mean, there's nothing more specific than the new Twilight Zone series that's coming out this year on CBS All Access. Jordan Peele is in charge of the new reimagining, Dave, of the Twilight Zone, and I'm cautiously optimistic about it. I'm looking forward to seeing what Jordan Peele does with it.
39: And I think another show that gained a lot of popularity, and I might have had something to do with the relaunch of Twilight Zone, is Black Mirror, the show on, I believe it airs on Netflix, if I'm correct. But that was definitely influenced by Twilight Zone, and has become quite popular on its own. I don't think it's good, but
38: I also, you saw mentioned movies. One that comes to mind is that the one with M. Night Shyamalan, the one I See Dead People. When I saw that movie and the ending, where is the twist that the one character you think is alive is dead, did that? You tell me. That came to the minute I walked out of movie theater. I said, "M. Night Shyamalan must be a huge Rod Serling fan and somewhat of a copier of."
40: I don't think there's any doubt about it. Yes, that particular movie is definitely Twilight Zone-esque, no doubt about it.
38: And I think M. Night's most of his career thereafter, most of what he did, he looks for those twists. I will at least put it that way.
40: Yeah, I think he almost got pigeonholed into that, and yes. Now he's required to have the twist. And if you don't have sometimes he doesn't.
38: But think about how difficult it must be to do it. What did he have, 93 episodes,
40: 92,
38: I think he wrote?
40: Yes, yeah.
38: For The Twilight Zone, Rod Serling did it 92 times, and let's even just go by his numbers, 63 of those times were successful. I think they all were. But, you know, try to do that 63 times.
40: Yes. Yeah.
38: It's like trying to do Everything Old is New Again and do 253 shows and all of them be spontaneous and stellar shows.
39: Right, and we've had maybe four, so it's really tough to do.
38: I was going
39: to
38: say only geniuses like us can do that. I was taking the other standpoint. All right, now let's get back to it. I think with respect to the effect in our pop culture, you could also see it through William Shatner on, believe it or not, a number of years back, Third Rock from the Sun.
0: So how was your trip, sir?
1: Horrifying at first. I looked out the window, and I saw something on the wing of the plane. The same thing happened to me.
38: John Lithgow, if anybody's sort of not too popular anymore, but John Lithgow certainly did the movie version of Nightmare at 20,000 Feet, right?
40: Yeah, what a great in-joke that was. Yes, they both played that particular part.
38: And Shatner goes to conventions, and if he's asked, he'll talk about the fact that his kids love, when he was younger, when he was traveling on an airplane, for them to call over, or the kids would call over the stewardess or the flight attendant, and Shatner would be by the window, and they'd say, "Yes, can I help you?" And Shatner would give them the look, you know. And the kids would say, "Dad, give her the look, give her the look." Shatner just loves to tell that story to this day. And, he really got a kick out of being on that show twice, I think, when Shatner was on.
39: That's right. Oh, yeah. Another one was one of my favorites, too. Predicting the future.
38: Which is, you know, it's just, we'll get to it, but he had the ability, Rod Serling, to attract such tremendous stars on his show. Let's just listen. If you haven't seen what we're referencing here, or can listen to it, maybe it'll bring some memories.
2: What's going on? He's pulling up one of the cowling pipes. There's a man out there.
38: Well, you know, that's a little piece of it, but that's William Shatner acting or overacting. I don't know. He didn't come out and say anything negative about William Shatner, though, did he ever?
40: Oh, no, absolutely not. And I got to say, William Shatner gives a terrific performance in Nightmare at 20,000 Feet and in Nick of Time, which was the episode you had mentioned about. And Richard Matheson wrote both of those episodes. And Richard Matheson loved Shatner's performance in Nightmare at 20,000 Feet particularly.
38: Right.
39: And I think Shatner always overacts, but I think in that episode it actually really worked.
38: Now, Richard Matheson, we had a theory when we talk about zombies. Richard Matheson did the original zombie work. I forget the title.
40: I Am Legend.
38: Right, I Am Legend. And I don't know that Richard Matheson would have done that, this is stretching, had not William Shatner and Rod Serling produced all of his work and make him famous, so to speak, and give him the confidence to do I Am Legend. So therefore, we say that Rod Serling and William Shatner are the grandfathers, we'll say, of all things zombie. We're doing it tongue-in-cheek, but it's a long road to go, but they had some influence, no?
40: That's a bit of a stretch.
39: That's a little Twilight Zone-y.
38: Exactly. Now, we spoke a little bit earlier about an episode, Walking Distance, which I just think is an amazing episode. Let's just hear a little piece of it to refresh your memory as to what this was, and let's dive into it with Nicholas Parisi.
7: Mark, I only wanted to tell you that this is a wonderful time of life for you. Don't let any of it go by without enjoying it. And also, like all men, perhaps there'll be an occasion when he'll look up from what he's doing and listen to the distant music of a calliope and hear the voices and the laughter of the people and the places of his past. And perhaps across his mind there'll flit a little errant wish that a man might not have to become old.
38: Now, this is a very poignant, I think, episode where a gentleman goes back in time, however it happens, meets his own parents, and meets him as a child, meets himself as a child, and says, "I just wanted to tell you, man, have some fun. Enjoy the life now." Then he meets his dad later on, and dad says, "Listen, you got to get out of here. And by the way, stop looking back, look forward, enjoy your life now, looking forward." Nicholas, am I wrong or right? I mean, was that something that sticks with you?
40: Oh, it's probably my all-time favorite episode. It is, you know, Rod Serling at his most Serling-esque. I mean, this was Rod Serling with his heart completely on his sleeve, which is one of the reasons I think we love Rod Serling, is that he was not afraid to wear his heart on his sleeve as a writer. He was got criticized sometimes for being too preachy or too, you know, too on the nose with this type of stuff sometimes. But there, if you were the choir, you didn't mind being preached to, and I don't mind being preached to, particularly in this episode. You know, Rod Serling, just to give some background quickly, is that, you know, Rod Serling grew up in Binghamton, New York, and when he was 18 years old, barely 18 years old, he went off to war. He joined the Army, and he went off and he fought in the Philippines, and he came back scarred from it. He came back really just scarred for the rest of his life, and for the rest of his life, he just wanted to return to that innocent time in Binghamton when he was a kid and when he got to ride the carousel and eat cotton candy and just before the war, before Pearl Harbor. And that's what this episode is all about. This episode is about a man who just wants to go back and just taste that one more time. And as you said, it ends on a somewhat optimistic note with his father saying, hey, if you go back to your own time, there's cotton candy there, there's band concerts there. You just got to stop looking in the past and, you know, look for them around you. And he goes back with that, you know, being a little bit wiser at the end of the episode. And I love this particular episode.
38: Exactly. I very well said. I can't add anything to it other than to say that Mr. Parisi was an editor for a magazine on Long Island we've talked about, Good Times Magazine. When David and I were in high school, we were in a band that David created a song, and it doesn't sound perfect here, but it was called The Twilight Zone. And I'm going to play a little piece of it when we get back from the break. I'll tell you why I play this song and how it relates to the Good Times Magazine. The background of this and everything old is new again.
3: Hi, I'm John Billingsley. I was never a starving actor, but I do remember exulting when I found a $10 bill on the sidewalk one day. Breakfast. 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
6: The use of traveling back in time is a very effective way of producing contrasts, producing a kind of a freewheeling storytelling device, which is why I used going back in time. And there's another reason, is that every writer has certain special preoccupations and predilections. In my case, it's a hunger to be young again. A desperate hunger to go back where it all began. And I think you'll see this as a running thread and through a lot of things that I write. And part of creativity, of course, is being able to convey that kind of nostalgia, that kind of bittersweet feeling to those who have never had it.
38: And we're back on Everything Old is New Again with David Cohen and Nicholas Parisi, author of Rod Serling's Life, Work, and Imagination. Look up Barnes & Noble or Amazon.com and or your local bookstore and get this book. It's so much fun. We're having two shows here, and we can't cover just a smidge of what's in this book. That was Rod Serling talking about basically being nostalgic and one of the themes that he has throughout his writing. And I would ask Nicholas Parisi, you know, Everything Old is New Again is a show that we take a look at entertainment from the past, and we want to see, you know, where it developed and what entertainment there is today that builds upon the foundation of the past. Do you think that's something that Rod Serling, along the lines of what he was saying, would have agreed with the theme of our show in some way?
40: In some way, yes. He was a nostalgic kind of guy, so he did. He treasured it. He treasured his memories. He treasured, you know, what he grew up with, the things that he grew up with. At the same time, though, Rod Serling was also a progressive guy. He did not. Other than his characters may have gotten stuck in the past, but Rod Serling, other than, you know, yearning for the for that past, he didn't get stuck there. He did move along in terms of his art, in terms of writing, in terms of movies, in terms of he did progress with the times, but he did always have just that affection for, you know, for nostalgic, you know, for his past.
38: And I think, David, that's exactly what we do, and we always bring forward something new to the entertainment that's happening, whether it's characters or just the guests or whatever we do on our show, that we try to show the modern day take, this nostalgic look at the future, we'll say, right? So do you think Serling would have even listened to our show? What do you think?
39: I don't know if he would have listened to it, but if he was forced to listen to it, I think he'd appreciate it. Yeah.
38: Would he have listened to that song that we just heard in the last section from the news?
39: Yeah, then he would have sued us, because if I remember correctly, we used the Twilight Zone theme as part of that song.
38: Exactly.
39: Which
38: we would have looked
39: illegal.
38: Forward to that. At least we would have become famous for something. That's, infamous is better than nothing.
39: I guess.
38: The reason why I say that is because we're here with the editor of this magazine that existed back in the 70s. When we did that song and were a band in 1979. I don't know that you were an editor of the magazine.
40: No,
38: then.
40: I came along long after that.
38: But you've heard about this review. I know it's on a board somewhere. For the news, I'm going to read you this. I can see if we can get a kick out of this. The news headlines their performances with the best of the Beatles, Cars, Kinks, and the Knack, and the records, as well as Dave's popish new wave-ish original. The band has an inbred sense of humor. They performed the version of the Twilight Zone theme that stands out as their best live tune. They also include various psych gigs in their act, and the group peppers their show with general comic relief. And they have a demo tape, blah, blah, and there's a quote, "Our originals have a unique new original sound, and our live show is a gas." That's the review in the Good Times magazine right here.
39: Who wrote that? Did you write that?
38: No, I don't know who wrote that. I was going to ask Nick if you have any idea who wrote that.
40: No idea. No idea.
38: How about that for a kick? What did you do as the editor? What was that all about?
40: Oh, I was, well, I wrote for, you know, I wrote music reviews like that, and CD reviews, and, you know, things like that for Good Times. And I also worked there as, you know, editing copy and that kind of stuff.
38: So you're great at looking at, you went back 60 years to review all the material and more, beyond 60 years to review Rod Serling's life, work, and imagination. I'm sure you still have the keys of imagination and to the Good Times magazine. So if you feel like going back and finding out a little more about the news and what inspired that review.
39: And if you want them to come back and do a reunion show. Yeah. Then I would definitely seek psychiatric help.
38: Of course,
39: help,
38: it's all in jest, but we were touching upon the Twilight Zone, and we did a song. I figured I'd throw that out there. Let's take a look at Changing of the Guard, though, a show that I think is very poignant also and shows some of the themes of the Twilight Zone and of Rod Serling with respect to looking back and with respect to the future.
4: I died in Roanoke, Virginia, sir. I was conducting research on X-ray treatment for cancer. I was exposed to radioactivity, and I contracted leukemia.
8: That was an incredibly brave thing you did, Bart.
4: I kept remembering, Professor, something you told me. A quote, a poet named Walter. He said, "I would be true, for there are those who trust me. I would be pure, for there are those who care. I would be strong, for there is much to suffer. And I would be brave, for there is much to dare." I never forgot that, Professor. That was something that you left me.
38: Now, Nicholas Parisi, you're familiar, of course, with that episode, and your thoughts, just generally speaking?
40: Sure. Well, yeah, a couple of things about that particular episode. First, Donald Pleasance, you know, starred in it, and he's terrific in it. But, you know, that episode, you know, ties back to Rod Serling's college days when he went to Antioch College in Yellow Springs, Ohio, and Antioch's first president was Horace Mann. And Horace Mann is famous for his quote, be ashamed to die until you've won some victory for humanity. Mm. That is something he said to the graduating class in his first year there, and it was repeated to the graduating class of Antioch every single year after that. And Donald Pleasance, the character there, quotes that particular line, and he believes that he hasn't lived up to that admonition, and, you know, contemplates suicide because he hasn't made some mark on humanity. And these ghosts come back to tell him, yes, you did, this is what you did for us. And that's it's typical Rod Serling again.
38: I know it's putting you on the spot, and we all rack our brain. Do you see anything in entertainment, whether it be movies or television today, that approaches themes like this, inspirational, and or, you know, looking at teachers and learning? And I mean, there was Dead Poets Society, yes, but I'm just saying, like, just in general, I'm not saying there's none of this in entertainment today, that's not fair to say, but to see it so well done and lasting 60 years, and if you watch that episode, it's as relevant today as it was back then, no?
40: It is, and that's, you know, it's amazing about The Twilight Zone in general that it's really the only black and white series that today is relevant, really. I mean, and I love lots of black and white television series, but none of them are like The Twilight Zone. None of them we're really still talking about. I mean, we're not talking about I Love Lucy. I mean, I'm sure you've talked about it on this particular show, but you know, there was a magazine that came out not too long ago. That it was a British magazine, and it ranked the top 100 television series of all time. And it wasn't just science fiction or fantasy or anything. It was the top 100, and the only black and white television series on the cover was The Twilight Zone. And surrounding it was Mad Men and Game of Thrones and, you know, Seinfeld. And but The Twilight Zone, you know, it's the only one we're talking about like this. And a gigantic reason for that is just the themes that Rod Serling was dealing with were timeless.
38: And also those best ofs, I object to many of them, even with baseball and all, because it's made by a 30-year-old who wasn't exposed to and doesn't appreciate sometimes the past. So to see that they even were able to break through that wall,
40: exactly.
38: You know what I'm saying, of that sort of, I didn't see it, so I didn't grow up with it, so it doesn't mean anything. There's a little bit of that goes on with those lists too, you know?
40: Sure.
38: And to see that he was able to break through even that, if that even exists, I'm just saying, is an amazing treat, if I will. Now, I would want to play another one here that hits topics that you don't always hear also, that he hit a lot, anti-war, and also father-son relationships, and a love of each other, which I don't see much in television today either.
9: How come you're 10 years old again?
10: It doesn't make any difference now, Pop. We're here and we're together. We can go on some rides.
9: Sure we can. But as God is my witness, Pip, no man ever, ever loved a boy any more than I love you.
10: I'm dying, Pop. I'm sorry, but I have to go back.
9: Hey, God, I'll make a deal with you. I give you the sodden carcass of an aging, weak idiot. I give you me. All you have to give back is Pip.
38: I mean, it's hard to grasp in a couple of seconds here. But, David, you going to say something?
39: No, that one was, I remember that vividly, and I love Walter. I mean, I love Jack Klugman. I don't know. It was a little sappy for me.
38: It hit for me because long story short, is this gentleman's son is that young boy, but that's part of The Twilight Zone. His son is dying in Vietnam, and long story short, he gets to experience an hour with him through the magic of Twilight Zone, and then exchanges his life for his son.
39: Right.
38: So, I mean, a theme like that, Nicholas, I mean, this is something that he had many times, or was that the only time he did something, father-son and...
40: Well, the father-son dynamic, he did hit on it a few times, if not necessarily, I mean, directly father-son. I mean, there's a particular episode of the Night Gallery called The Messiah on Mott Street, which is about a grandfather and his grandson who have this tie. And that's a beautiful story about this grandfather who's on his deathbed and wants to stay alive for his grandson because they're all they have for each other. And this episode, In Praise of Pip, it hit for me, too. I love this episode. And one just kind of, it's a trivia. trivia aspect of this episode I point out in the book is that it turns out that essentially the first half of this episode in Praise of Pip, actually Rod Serling took it verbatim from an earlier script they had written for Kraft Theater called Next of Kin. It's essentially the same story up until the point that he goes into the Twilight Zone, the point that the Jack Klugman character goes into the Twilight Zone and meets Pip. That's original to the Twilight Zone, but in the old other story it just ends where he's in the mob boss's, if you remember, he goes right. to meet this mob boss who is handling his betting receipts, and he gets threatened and whatever. So that was almost verbatim right up until that point in Next of Kin, an early episode that he wrote.
38: I will say this to David Cohen. When did you see the episode? Do you remember? Like years and years ago?
39: I saw it years and years ago, and then I saw it after I became a dad. So
38: I was going to say, because when I saw it originally, it meant nothing to me, and it was one of my least favorite. I saw it last night, and I don't know, it really had an effect upon me. I have a six-year-old, and it was relatable to this character and so forth. Listen, it's very personal, too, of what he does. He's not going to hit, every theme is not going to hit every person. But we're still talking about it 60 years later.
39: Sure.
38: And what a performance by Jack Klugman, am I wrong?
40: Yeah, I was going to sound like a broken record because I keep saying how great the actors were. But Jack Klugman was tops. Jack Klugman was probably Rod Serling's favorite actor. And he starred in four different episodes. This is a tremendous performance. Earlier one called, A Game of Pool, which is a George Clayton Johnson episode, one of my favorites. And A Passage for Trumpet was another Rod Serling episode that starred Jack Klugman, and he's tremendous in that as well.
38: You like Odd Couple, you see these, you go, that's the same guy? What a range. The man was tremendous. All right, we'll be back on Everything Old is New Again to continue old things Rod Serling. We may talk about a little bit of that Night Gallery show. Why not? It's the theme of that show, believe it or not.
11: How did I lose weight? And I did. Lean, right here. I did. I love this stuff. Listen, Brickhouse Nutrition been with me for a long time. So chatting with Miles, I'm up at like 235. True story, I never minded being 235, but you know what minded? 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I said, I got to lose some LBs, Miles. 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
13: Welcome, art lovers. We offer for your approval a still life, if you will, of noise. A soundless canvas suggestive of sound. Some ghosts come back to haunt. Others come back simply to pick up where they left off. Our painting is called Pamela's Voice. And this is the Night Gallery.
38: And this is Everything Old is New Again, admiring the work of Rod Serling, and even more so admiring the work of art that was just created by Nicholas Parisi, this 550-page book, well worth it. Rod Serling, his life, work, and imagination. You're going to learn things that you never knew before about Rod Serling and entertainment in general. And there was one episode I remember called The Eyes. and that was in the original pilot, they call it, but it was a movie with three separate stories. And I think Rod Serling created, I think, right, this whole concept of looking at a painting and let's tell the story behind the painting?
40: Yes, that was his idea. Yeah, he wrote it was that was the hook in the pilot film of those three episodes. They all began with a painting, and that's how the series was pitched.
38: Which to me is genius. I mean, it's just so simple but so perfect. You know, they wanted an anthology, something not Twilight Zone. How do you introduce it? Take a look at this picture. We'll tell you the story.
40: Yeah, in fact, his original idea after the Twilight Zone was to do something similar in a wax museum. It was going to be called Rod Serling's Wax Museum, and it would begin with Rod Serling kind of taking a stroll through this spooky wax museum, and he would stop at a figure, and he would take the curtain off of the figure, and that would be a character in this particular episode. He would tell you about the character, and then it would go into the story, and he basically just traded wax figures for paintings.
38: Pretty cool. And I, just for kicks, one that was pretty interesting had Joan Crawford and Steven Spielberg directing her in Eyes. I just want to take a look, Meyer, the talent that surrounded Rod Serling in the beginning of this series, or at least for that first movie. Did he have control over hiring Spielberg and Crawford, or was he never in control?

0: is the two of them, because one character just finally sold, I think, is a script. And the director said, wait a minute, there are lines here. You guys aren't saying the lines. And they called Rod Serling and had him come to the set. And Rod Serling's, and they asked, you know, Rod, could you tell them to do the lines? Rod says, let me see what they're doing. And Jack Klugman and Art Carney was doing such a tremendous job of promoting the emotion of the scene. Rod Serling, for one of the first times, when I understand, said, all right, you know what? Forget the words. Do what you can. But what's on there is magic. People will understand it because of the emotion of that. And that was, again, Jack Klugman.
1: That's absolutely true. The show was called The Velvet Alley. It was a Playhouse 90 co-starring Jack Klugman and Art Carney. Jack Klugman and Art Carney were Rod Serling's probably two favorite actors. He loved Art Carney just this much less, you know, if that, you know, than Jack Klugman.
2: They were his odd couple, I guess.
1: Yeah, no doubt. And that was the one time he got to have them both in his particular show in the Velvet Alley.
0: I never understood it. So that was a Playhouse 90.
1: Yes,
0: that's why it didn't make sense to me.
1: Okay. And it's a great show. Yeah.
0: And that's something. So he was really attuned to the actors, too. And like, you know, I'm just saying, like, sometimes writers are writing and then they put the script off to send it off and that's it. He had a talent for talent.
1: Yes, absolutely. And in fact, I mean, another example from Playhouse 90 is a show called The Dark Side of the Earth, which co-starred, was Van Heflin, but co-starred Earl Holliman, who starred in the Twilight Zone pilot, Where Is Everybody? And the story that Earl Holliman tells about that particular story is that Rod Serling was on set, and Earl Holliman went to him and said, I feel like this character would say something else about this other character, Van Heflin's character. I think he would say something to him about his background, about what they did. And he said, he was amazed, Earl Holliman, was that Rod Serling didn't say, go back to acting, I'm the writer, you take care of your job, I'll take care of my job. He says Rod Serling wrote down what he was saying, wrote down and basically rewrote the script and used those lines that Earl Holliman gave him. And he said, I never got over that. I never got over how this guy didn't have an ego about what I was suggesting to him. And that is the way that Rod Serling was with actors. If you were a good actor, he respected your input and he would work with it.
0: And he didn't just play the Hollywood game of saying everyone's great. Obviously, you've heard that already with Dennis Hopper or whatever.
2: Definitely
0: not.
2: Right.
0: So that was, he said he liked you. You could respect that. Yeah. Now, with respect to the Night Gallery, at some point he lost more and more control over it. But why did the producers of this show not respect his opinion? Apparently.
1: Well, it's kind of a long story. Oh. Well, I can sum it up in two words, honestly. The two words that I can sum it up with are Jack Laird. Jack Laird was the producer of Night Gallery, and Jack Laird and Rod Serling simply did not get along. And in my research, Jack Laird is the one person in Rod Serling's life, in his career, that Rod Serling did not get along with. I mean, Rod Serling got along with everybody. He really truly did. And Jack Laird and he just did not connect from day one. And so the creative partnership, if it was ever going to be such a thing, never materialized because they didn't see eye to eye. And not only that, but Jack Laird, and this will be the kind of dun, dun, dun, Jack Laird did not think Rod Serling was a good writer. I mean, Jack Laird just was not a fan of Rod Serling's
0: work.
1: Why
0: did he hire him to begin with?
1: Well, it was Rod Serling. I mean, Rod Serling's name was on the show,
0: right.
1: So Rod Serling at this point, you have to understand, was 45 years old. About 45 years old, and he was burned out. He was burned out 10 years earlier. So when he started Night Gallery as a series, he did not demand creative control of the series. And I think he did it. Rod Serling gave lots of answers for why he did this, but I think the true answer is that he didn't want it. He didn't want creative control because he didn't want to put in those hours again. He didn't want to put 16 hours a day into a series. But what he thought was, he thought that his name would carry some weight. He thought he would have his say in the shows because he was Rod Serling and his name was on the show. Rod Serling's Night Gallery. But what happened was Jack Laird said, this is my show. They put me in charge of producing this show, and he didn't particularly like Rod Serling's work, and that was the beginning of the end.
0: Only thing I can say is, what a fool. What an absolute fool.
3: Jack Laird.
0: Yeah. You look him up. What else did he do? I mean, I guarantee, I don't know this guy from Adam. I don't know. I haven't researched it, but I guarantee he didn't do a heck of a lot of success.
1: Not a lot. Yeah.
0: He didn't have the career of someone that would, looking at his work 60 years later with a brand new book, Rod Serling, His Life, Work, and Imagination, that's selling like hotcakes, Nicholas Parisi. Let's take a look at something else that might be unknown to some people.
4: Really did it. You maniac! You blew it up! Damn you! God damn you all to hell!
2: That's the first swear word that's ever been on our show in over 250 episodes.
0: Well, that was actually on our second show as well, the same exact clip.
2: Wow.
0: How about that? It sounds like me when the mortgage bill comes in.
2: I think you said that in the second show.
0: I think I did. Trying to reestablish. Now, people may not know, even though he's credited on the screen, what is his relationship?

0: relationship to Planet of the Apes.
1: Yeah, I am amazed that to this day, when I say that to people that he co-wrote Planet of the Apes, they're shocked. They never knew that. Yes, he was the first writer. He was the first writer that assigned to write the adaptation of Pierre Boulez's novel, Monkey Planet, was the original name of the novel. And he came in very early in the process, right after the book was published, basically. An organization called King Brothers Productions contacted Rod Serling and said, hey, we got an option on this book. We'd like you to write it. And they sent it to him. And he got to work on it immediately. And he wrote a couple of drafts for King Brothers. And then King Brothers went to the wayside. I guess they lost their option or whatever it was. And then Arthur Jacobs, the eventual producer, got a hold of the property and officially hired Rod Serling to write it. And Rod wrote numerous drafts of the screenplay for Arthur Jacobs. And during this time, Arthur Jacobs believed in this project. He believed that Planet of the Apes was going to be a gigantic smash hit, and he really, really pushed it. And he was running into brick walls in Hollywood because everybody just thought it was too risky. They thought it was too big a risk. They thought the big problem was, how are we going to get people to believe that these apes talk? That was the big worry of everybody. How are we going to make this not a comedy, not make people think this is Dr. Doolittle, And so after about 2 years of working on the script, Rod Serling, working on the script, it still had not sold to anybody, and one of the reasons it hadn't sold was because of the budget. It was perceived that it was going to be a big budget movie, and again, it was a risky big budget movie, so they wanted to reduce the budget. And one way to do that was that Rod Serling's scripts were set in a modern city. They had the apes in hats and suits and ties, and that's how they were like us, except they were apes, So one of the ways to do it was to take it out of the city and bring it back to a pre-industrial civilization, which meant really rewriting Rod Serling's script. And at that point, I think they almost mutually agreed, listen, that they would part ways, because they weren't satisfied with the script anyway. They weren't satisfied with the dialogue, and Rod Serling admitted that he basically just written himself out on it. He was burnt out on it. He'd been working on it for years, and so he stepped aside, and Michael Wilson came in, and Michael Wilson basically rewrote all of Rod Serling's dialogue. But what he did was he kept the structure that Rod Serling had created from the novel. Rod Serling took the novel and really made it filmable. He created the plot points that it had to hit to work. He created the structure of it. He created the ending. Contrary to some misinformation in the past, that Rod Serling wrote the ending. It's right. In his early drafts. So he gave it that structure, and then Michael Wilson essentially rewrote all of the dialogue, and they shared credit on the final.
0: We'll be back right after this. Everything Old is New Again, rushing through, but hitting all the highlights of the world of Rod Serling. But there's tons more to learn in Rod Serling, his life, work, and imagination, by Nicholas Parisi.
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5: Do you know why there's night all around us? Do you know what the blackness is? It's the hate he felt, the hate you felt, the hate all of us feel, and it's too much of it. It's just too much.
6: A sickness known as hate. Not a virus, not a microbe, not a germ, but a sickness nonetheless. Highly contagious, deadly in its effects. Don't look for it in the twilight zone. Look for it in the mirror. Look for it before the light goes out altogether.
0: Welcome back to Everything Old is New Again. This is Douglas Viviani with David Cohen. And we're here with Nicholas Parisi, Rod Serling, His Life, Work, and Imagination. Also, if you want to go to Facebook, go to Rod Serling Dimensions on Facebook. You could look up, that's your Facebook page for?
1: For the book, yes.
0: For the book. So take a look at that. It's got some great information to entice you to purchase this great book. Also, if you want to look at the Rod Serling Memorial Foundation, of which Nicholas Parisi is on a board of directors, go to rodserling.com. What are they going to look at when they see that?
1: Well, RodSerling.com has information about the foundation, but it has all sorts of things about Rod Serling. I mean, it has links to some of his speeches. It has links to pictures and interviews and things like that. So it's a resource.
0: Terrific. Now, I'm going to ask you real quickly, and I'm not going to go into too much detail. You're going to have to buy the book for this, but there was a sequel planned that Rod Serling had in mind and was asked to do, The Dark Side of the Earth, a sequel to The Planet of the Apes.
1: Yeah, well, pretty much immediately after the film opened, it was clear that this was a gigantic hit. It was a worldwide phenomenon, and Rod Serling went to Arthur Jacobs and the studio immediately with some sequel ideas, and they batted some things around. The Dark Side of the Earth was the title of Rod Serling's outline for a sequel, and it ultimately wasn't used. And I mean, they were not crazy about the first idea or at least some of the early ideas he had, but they were open to more, and they went back and forth, and basically, as it turned out, he was not going to have time to write the sequel no matter what, so they parted ways at that
0: point.
1: But
0: take a look at what he had in mind for the sequel. When you buy this book, you'll get a kick out of what he could have been, and was very thoughtful, I think. Would have added more than what we did see. That's what I think.
1: I agree with you.
0: And finally, there was a TV show, and from what I understand, he was asked to contribute in some ways to that, no?
1: Yeah, he wrote two scripts for the television series, and he basically wrote the Bible for the show. You know, he wrote the outline of what the show was going to be about, you know, a couple of humans with an ape with them being chased by the other apes and, you know, as their enemy. And so he kind of gave it the structure, and his two scripts were not produced, but he basically developed it for television.
0: What do you think about the end result of the franchise going the way it did, and at least the presentation or survival of his ending, which I think makes the first movie so memorable?
1: Yeah, you know, he was never we've talked about this before, but he was never one to toot his own horn. So right. he was certainly never going to say, hey, you know, that ending propelled the franchise. He never did that, and I believe from what little he said about the sequels were just that he did see, I believe, the first sequel, and I'm not even sure if he saw any of the ones after that. I'm not positive.
0: So one of his lesser known works, lesser thought in his mind, and meanwhile still prevails to this day as a work of art. And now we just heard a little piece on the way in of I Am the Night, Color Me Black. I would say one of the main themes of his work is anti-prejudice. Now, I think he worked tirelessly, I guess against sponsors, and maybe this is one of the reasons why the Twilight Zone itself was an anthology, and it was also something that maybe set in a science fiction-ish kind of way, because he was able to approach a lot of topics like prejudice. Maybe couldn't have done it straight out, no?
1: Yeah, that's exactly it. He ran into so many problems with sponsors in his previous attempts to address some of these subjects. He had the power to do it on the Twilight Zone and do it in this context. And again, I think it was just the case of it just became less controversial to do it this way. Right. So he was able to do it, but it was never any less poignant. And in this particular episode, I Am the Night, it is very powerful.
0: Yeah, it's tremendous. You got to look at some of these episodes. And also, when you look at this book, Rod Serling, His Life, Work, and Imagination, you get it on Amazon.com. you will see some of these episodes, some behind-the-scenes discussion of these episodes and a summary of them, and maybe a little bit about what went on behind the scenes. I don't want to let on about too much of that, but that's really a lot of fun to hear what Sterling was thinking about these things and what was changed and or what actors we used. And speaking about actors, we spoke about this previously, but let's listen to a little bit about Rod Sterling talking about some of the actors that he admired.
7: But the young lady made reference to a marvelous Art Carney piece we did about a drunk who's a store Santa Claus, who finds a completely, you know, a bag of plenty, which continues to throw out gifts. And Carney, well, you talk about beautiful people. Art Carney has got to be one of the stunning men that I've ever met. Apart from his vast talent is the fact that he's a dear guy and the most predictably good performance. There are just a handful of guys who you never have to worry about. Jack Klugman is another. Walter Matthau is another.
0: He goes on and on with a number more of a list. Cut them short there. But he knew how to surround himself by some quality people.
1: Yeah, he attracted them, and especially in the Twilight Zone, because, again, at that point, you know, Rod Serling was so prestigious, and he had such a reputation that people really did want to work for him. People wanted to do those shows. Jack Klugman particularly, I mean, Jack Klugman would say, and this is not hyperbole, he would say, I don't have to read the script. If it has Rod Serling's name on it, I'm going to do it. And that was true. He really felt that way, and a lot of people did at that point.
0: Now, did he socialize with any of these actors? I didn't ever hear about that, or maybe I'm wrong.
1: He did. He was friends with some of them. I think his best friend was Dick Berg, a producer of a lot of different series at the time. So he was friends with, you know, with some of the people on his level as far as executives go.
0: Right.
1: But yeah, he was friendly with some of the actors as well.
0: Now let's turn a little bit. Now we know maybe you don't know, you'll learn more about it in the book, and we mentioned it a little bit here, that he joined the military at 18 years old. It was World War II, correct?
1: Sure. Yep.
0: And was a paratrooper and saw some action.
1: Yeah, he saw some terrible action, unfortunately. He volunteered for the Army the day after high school graduation, and Rod Serling was born on Christmas Day 1924. And in those days, Binghamton High School, their graduation was in January. It was January 6th or something like that. So he volunteered for the Army. He was barely 18 years old. He had just turned 18 a couple weeks earlier. And he wanted to be a paratrooper. That was his idea. Somehow he got this idea in his head that that's what he would like to do. And he got his wish. He was assigned to the 11th Airborne, a 511th Parachute Infantry Regiment. And what happened was that Parachute Infantry Regiment was used as an infantry. They were, you know, they only really did one combat jump on Luzon. But before that, they were used as an infantry in Leyte in the Philippines. And he saw some heavy combat in the Philippines and some terrible things. And he came back from it a different person. He came back with, I think it's a given, he had a post-traumatic stress disorder, and he dealt with that for the rest of his life.
0: Now, did he deal with it through writing, I presume, is what we're saying?
1: No doubt. He admitted that he began to write as a way of therapy, as a form of therapy, to get through some of this trauma that he had dealt with.
0: And it had to have given him some of the pessimism that's shown in some of the work, such as the Elegy.
8: The antidote. Give us the antidote.
9: There is no antidote, Captain. Even now, the eternifying fluid is coursing through your veins.
10: But why? Why us?
9: Because you are here, and you are men. And while there are men, there can be no peace.
0: So, I mean, right? Am I wrong? Did that inform him in that regard?
1: Oh, yeah, no doubt. And the interesting thing about that, that particular episode, that's actually a Charles Beaumont episode. He didn't write that, but it's interesting that so many, the other writers were very much in the same wavelength as Serling in a lot of these ways. I think a lot of Beaumont stuff, I mean, Beaumont stuff was certainly very, very different in terms of his storytelling technique, but something like that, that could have come from Rod Serling.
0: Right.
1: He could have said that exact line. George Clayton Johnson does the same thing in a couple of episodes where you think, well, Rod would have said that same thing, you know, even though it was a different type of story. So that's what gave the Twilight Zone some of its cohesiveness, is that these other writers did come from the same school as Rod Serling.
0: Right, it's hard sometimes to tell who wrote which episode.
1: Sometimes, yes.
0: Let's take a look a little bit about Rod Serling speaking about something that's a little cautionary tale for us all.
11: I heard your voice do several cancer commercials.
7: I guess the sense of that is what you're trying to say is
11: right.
7: To do as I say, not do as I do. I'm addicted, man. I got the monkey on my back, and its name is nicotine, and my child is one of my kids is in this audience and is probably hating every time I take a drag. And I wish to God I didn't have the habit. I swear to God. I've tried to kick it several times.
0: You know, very sad. He died at 50 years old from a relation, a disease or whatever. Well, what did he die from? Related to smoking, no?
1: Yeah, well, he basically almost died on the table. He had a heart bypass surgery, and it didn't work out well.
0: Right, and so a cautionary tale. And let's take a look at a more positive thing. He looked at the future of television in 1972, and look what he said about it.
7: You envision as being the future of the industry. My guess is that ultimately cassettes, paid things that you can purchase and insert into the machine, are going to wreak a tremendous change in what you're currently viewing. I think you're going to see a lot of full-length theater. Major motion pictures.
0: Guy was no fool, let's put it that way, right?
1: It's 1972, and VCRs really didn't become commercially available till like 78 or even later. So, yeah, he was definitely ahead of the curve.
0: And we're ahead of the curve here, just peeking into a little bit of Rod Serling's life, work, and imagination with Nicholas Parisi. Please go to Amazon.com and buy this book. I'm telling you, it's one of these books you will put on your shelf and revisit again and again because there's so much there. It will inspire you to watch some of these shows, not only The Twilight Zone, but some of these other movies. And thank you, Nicholas Parisi, for being here. We've had a great time, and I wish you well with the book.
1: Thank you, Doug. It was a lot of fun.
0: All right, great. We'll be back next week on Everything Old is New Again with more Take a Look at World of Pop Culture Entertainment as we see it. David Cohen, these days, I'm telling you, I'm looking for something different online. I cannot find anything for the wife or the kids that they don't already have and have picked out by themselves on that stinking Amazon. Is there anything else that you're aware of that we could buy?
12: I know what you mean. I'm so tired of sending Amazon gift cards to people because it's so impersonal that, you know, I just wish there was something a little off the beaten path, a little different, so that I can buy something for someone that they don't have or isn't advertised everywhere.
0: Funny
12: in the world.
0: You
12: something
0: should
12: really
0: say
12: unique.
0: That. I know. It's amazing that you say that. We have Karen Allen from Starman, from Raiders of the Lost Ark, and so many projects right here, right now, and Everything Old is New Again to talk about. Karen Allen FiberArts.com. Karen, what's this all about?
3: Well, how did I lose weight? And I did. Lean, right here. I did. I love this stuff. Listen, Brickhouse Nutrition been with me for a long time. So chatting with Miles, I'm up at like 235. True story, I never minded being 235, but you know what minded? My knees that were falling apart and my back. 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So 235 was a lot. I said, I got to lose some LBs, Miles. 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
13: Iran not close to the peace table. I'm Roger Stern, Fox News. Despite President Trump's hopes that the Iran war ends soon, Iran is still attacking other nations, and Fox's Jeff Paul is in Dubai.
14: Officials involved with CENTCOM say those strikes happened hours after its forces struck Iranian radar sites and shot down four one-way attack drones. U.S. officials say Iran then fired seven ballistic missiles towards Kuwait and Bahrain. CENTCOM confirming six of those missiles were intercepted and the seventh did not reach its intended target. Iran continues to leverage what is happening in Lebanon. Despite a U.S.-backed ceasefire, Israeli forces and the Iranian-backed militant group Hezbollah are still exchanging strikes. Iran's foreign minister says if the fighting doesn't stop in Lebanon, then the entire war could restart.
13: Pakistan's interior minister is traveling to Tehran to revive stalled negotiations between Iran and the U.S. A well-known Democrat running for California governor is advancing as the vote count continues to be painfully slow.
15: About 70% of the vote has been counted in California, and several of the outstanding ballots are coming from major metropolitan areas like Sacramento, San Francisco, and Los Angeles. Still, Democrat Javier Becerra is expected to advance to the general election in the gubernatorial race. At the moment, his lead over Republican Steve Hilton is less than a percentage point. Becerra is at 26.8%, and Hilton is at 26.4%. Democrat Tom Steyer sits in third place at about 21%. In the race for L.A. Mayor Spencer Pratt and Nithya Raman are battling it out for second spot to face off against incumbent Karen Bass in November. Raman gained a 1.5 percentage point between Thursday and Friday, slightly eating into Pratt's lead, but Pratt still remains in second place.
13: Fox's Madeline Rivera, America's listening to Fox News.
16: Here's your LAX 18 Storm Tracker forecast. You're looking at a very hot Saturday with highs reaching into the upper 80s under a mostly sunny sky. Now, we'll see a few clouds mix in there, but it will be hot, and it will feel like the lower 90s for some of us. By the evening hours, temperatures drop down to the upper 60s, and Sunday looks to be another hot day with highs near 87 with a chance for a few isolated showers and storms. 70s by the time we're waking up on Monday, middle 80s with chances for showers and storms all work week. I'm meteorologist Patrick Herring on Lexington's News Traffic and Weather Station 97.3 WVLK.
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3: 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I never minded being 2:35, but you know what minded? 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
4: 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The movie review show hosted by Christian and Lucy. Every week, trying to answer the question, is it worth watching? And now, here are Christian and Lucy.
22: Welcome to Is It Worth Watching, the movie talk show. I'm Christian Blatt, and with me, as always, is Lucy. Hi, Lucy.
23: Hello, how are you? Are you ready to talk movies?
22: I am ready to talk movies because I am excited to talk about Backrooms.
23: I am so excited to finally be able to talk about this one because you and I have both finally seen it.
22: I know. The day finally came that we were able to see it. A lot of empty rooms that are arranged in a very confusing way. Lucy, you and I aren't the only people who are intrigued about this. Variety saying a stunning $81 million debut for Backrooms, which is a huge success for a very young, very inexperienced in terms of feature filmmaking, Kane Parsons, whose background is in YouTube. Tell me what you think about Backrooms.
23: Well, I anticipated this movie so very much. I could not wait to see this one. And I will say I have my disappointments, I have my excitements, but it is so interesting. This truly is a film about being trapped in an impossible maze-like dimension known as the Backrooms. It is unique, it is bizarre, it is liminal, and it questions what memory is. And that makes me more excited than almost any other film that I could possibly imagine. And to see it coming from such a young director, Kane Parsons, makes it that much more exciting.
22: Yeah, I haven't been surprised by the end product of a movie in a while. I can't even think of something to compare it to. You and I were both talking about how interesting and intriguing the trailers were and that we wanted to know what it was all about. But I still didn't know what I was going to get until I was sitting there. A friend of a friend described the movie as boring. The way I will describe it is quiet, deliberately paced, thoughtful, confusing at times, but intentionally so. And as I said, thoughtful in the way that I kept thinking about it afterwards. So to some people that might translate to boring. I think that those are people who are not particularly adventurous in their movie watching, because for me to get all of those things where you just think about it, I think is kind of a gift that we don't so often get when we go see a film, Lucy.
23: Yes, it truly is dreamlike imagery. The unsettling sense that reality is literally and figuratively breaking apart. Now, you just mentioned that you and I were both excited to see what this movie was really all about, and then we got to see it. And I would argue I still have no idea what this movie is all about. And perhaps that's what some people are finding a little bit boring or slow paced about it, is that we don't necessarily get a lot of answers. There is a lot of room for interpretation. This movie questions what memories are and really puts you into a headspace where you don't know anything. I adore that, but I understand why some people might not necessarily love it as much as I do.
22: I want to avoid spoiling as much as possible in the way that it's a very confusing movie and there's only little bits of things that we know. But in this movie, there is someone who is aware of the mystery of these back rooms. And their whole point is, yeah, we don't know what it is either. And I found that to just be sort of a fascinating non-answer to a question in a way that I wasn't disappointed. It was just more like, Oh, yeah. What is this? What is going on here? In the movie, Lucy, they two times talk about this idea of imagine talking to someone who had never seen a dog and describing a dog to them and asking them to draw it. I think Backrooms is a movie that I can't describe to someone. Even if I just go ahead and put all the spoilers, everything on the table, I still don't think they would be able to recreate that movie or draw a sketch of that movie. I don't quite know how to talk about it to people who haven't seen it yet.
23: Yes, I would completely agree. I think that this film turns simple corridors into a sense of dread. And that is not easy to discuss. This one's one that you really do have to see in order to believe is maybe the wrong word, but in order to understand or not understand. It's uniquely unsettling in the way that it does horror. And that's a really exciting thing for the genre, and even more exciting because, as you pointed out, we had this $81 million debut, which is an extreme rarity in the horror genre.
22: You're listening to Is It Worth Watching, the movie talk show. I'm Christian Blatt. With me is Lucy, and we're talking about Backrooms. It is the number one movie this past weekend, and Obsession is up there at number two, which we've been talking about for a few weeks. Mandalorian and Grogu had a 70% drop in box office, which honestly, your big budget blockbusters often have steep declines. I'll let somebody else say whether this one is steeper than usual, too steep. So 70% is a lot, but it's also like you kind of expect that. But to be pushed down the list from number one to number three by these much smaller movies, and I'll say it, way more interesting and entertaining. I've seen all three of them. You're going to have to take my word, but I don't think you need to take my word that both of those movies are more interesting than The Mandalorian and Grogu, do you, Lucy?
23: I believe you 100% on that, but I'll also point out movies with smaller budgets.
22: Yes.
23: This is a very exciting time in cinema. Now, I want to tell you a little bit about my cinema experience going to see Backrooms, because I was completely shocked. I went and saw it on a Sunday afternoon. And by the time that I got out of the film, I left the theater and the theater was bustling. There were over 100 people in the line to get concessions. That is how busy the movie theater is that I went to. I went and saw this in a packed house. There was not an empty seat in the theater that I was at. And that is really exciting. And the fact that we are now able to do that with films that are not traditional slasher formulas within horror. And not only that, but also are a little weird and a little wacky and a little art housey and not mainstream. We're getting people excited about movies again, and people want to go to the cinema for that.
22: I had the exact same experience the last few times that I went. Backrooms I saw on a Monday afternoon, and it was in the way of like, oh, wow, there's a lot of people here for a Monday. But movies that I see during more traditional blockbuster times, I also tend to see a lot of movies late at night after I put my kids to bed. And the movie theaters are packed at those times in the way that you kind of expect at like an 8 or 9 o'clock. And I think it's great. I think that people are intrigued by movies. And look, I think a lot of us were wondering, hey, are movie theaters dead after the pandemic? And we always get the examples in these last 6 years. Well, not if the movies are good. When the movies are good, people mm-hmm. do go see them. And then when they're not, and they're force-fed something that is repackaged, formulaic, I'll use the word drivel, they don't necessarily turn up. But when it's something like this that is interesting, that is something that people are going to keep talking about, even if everybody tells you everything they remember about this movie, it's still not going to be spoiled for you because you're going to be wondering what is going on. And as we talk about this movie, we've given a lot of credit to the director, Kane Parsons. I want to talk about Chiwetel Ejiofor, who plays Clark, is kind of the main character for a lot of the movie. We spend a lot of time with his point of view. He's not a particularly likable character, but that never means that it's not a movie worth watching. And you were familiar with the lead actress in this. You saw her.
23: Yeah, Renate Reinsvay. But let me just talk about Clark for 1 second. What's so interesting, now you can say his name. I cannot say his name, the actor's name. But what I will say is so interesting about him as an actor is that not only is he not necessarily a likable character in this film for many reasons, which you can go explore if you go see it, but Also, his face is really challenging for me. And I don't mean that as an insult. I mean that it's hard for me to watch him. He makes me feel uncomfortable, which is exactly what I want in an unsettling movie. Now, on the other hand, we have Renate Reinsvay, and she, of course, was the star of Sentimental Value, which was one of the Oscar nominations from 2025. She is outstanding. And she was outstanding in this. She has to go from a very emotional film like Sentimental Value into this horror weirdness where she does get chased around in moments. And yeah. I believe every single thing that she does.
22: What it always comes down to on this show, Lucy, is it worth watching? I would say it is absolutely worth watching. What do you say, Lucy?
23: I would absolutely say that this movie is worth watching. It recontextualizes so many interesting concepts. I loved it.
22: In a moment, we're going to talk about some more traditional big box office fare that'll be in theaters this weekend. This is It Worth Watching?

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3: How did I lose weight? 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
5: Welcome back to Is It Worth Watching, the movie talk show. I'm Christian Blatt. With me is Lucy. And Lucy, it's been a busy few weeks at the local movie theater, the cinema, if you will. We are in full swing of summer movie season, as evidenced by this weekend. Two huge movies coming out, Masters of the Universe and Scary Movie 6. Both movies we've talked about in the past on this show, they're finally in theaters this weekend. And I need to ask you, Lucy, your thoughts heading into this weekend. Are either of these movies worth watching for you?
6: I certainly would prefer to watch either of these ones than The Breadwinner. But I will tell you that I do have a personal preference between these two, just based on the trailers alone, which is that if I had to pick between these two this weekend, I am going to see a Scary Movie. Obviously, It looks so fun.
5: There are so many jokes in Scary Movie 6 that we can't even allude to on the radio like this. There was one specific that tied in to Backrooms. There was a very specific trailer, and it was so funny. It refers to the Backrooms as something that might happen in the bedroom. And it was very funny. And it was like they added these few seconds to a trailer that I had already seen. I think that movie's going to be wall-to-wall laughs. And
6: I do too.
5: I would understand anybody who sees it over the course of the next week. And I would like to make time for it. But deep in my heart, there is still the 9-year-old boy who needs to believe that they can take a property like Masters of the Universe, aka He-Man, and tell a good story on the screen. Because as people my age know, there was a Masters of the Universe movie with Dolph Lundgren as He-Man.
6: Yeah, oh yeah.
5: That's far from a classic, at least to the young heart that I have. I've already got my tickets for Masters of the Universe, and I will be seeing it with a friend, and I don't think it's going to be great. And one of the reasons why, Lucy, it's 2 hours and 20 minutes. And when I saw that, I actually wavered over the button buy tickets, because I'm like, ooh, that's a long time.
6: That's a long movie for an IP that is not that great to begin with. Don't hate me for saying that. Don't hate me for saying that. It's going to be a challenge of a movie. I feel like it is trying really hard to hearken to things like Guardians of the Galaxy. Yeah. And based on the trailers alone, I don't know that it's going to succeed. We're obviously going to get some like very cutesy jokes. It looks like it's going to be maybe a little cutesy. I'm going to stick with that word. I don't know how I feel about this at all. Masters of the Universe was never a huge thing for me, unsurprisingly. I liked She-Ra, but it just wasn't a thing for me. I don't know about this one. I don't think it's going to be a success.
5: Well, there is a specific soft spot in the hearts of kids like me, mostly boys, I'll admit, but shows that were on when you got home from school 5 days a week. So He-Man, G.I. Joe, Transformers, Thundercats.
6: Antiques Roadshow. Yes.
5: Yeah. All the great stuff. But when it comes to Thundercats, you want to talk about weak intellectual property. I can't imagine them telling good Thundercat stories, but I loved it as a kid. And I love this as a kid. I do think Skeletor is a good prototypical bad guy. I'm interested to see how that goes. But this movie is predicted to be a bomb with a capital B. They think that it might make $25 million to $30 million. I think that a lot of box office dollars are going to go to Scary Movie. But also, let's not forget what we were just talking about in our last segment. A lot of people are still talking about Backrooms. A lot of people are still talking about Obsession. And if you're not into either of those movies, odds are pretty good you still haven't seen Mandalorian and Grogu. So if you're choosing between a Star Wars movie and Masters of the Universe, I can see making the decision that, oh, I don't want to see that.
6: I think you brought up a really good point when you mentioned Skeletor. Skeletor at this point has become a meme, right? And so I was a little bit surprised. Obviously, we get to see some of that within the trailer for Masters of the Universe, but I'm a little bit surprised that they didn't lean more into that. I feel like that's almost the thing that would like get the kids excited about it, that would also get the nostalgia really flowing. And it doesn't seem like they're leaning into that at all. And I feel like that's a really huge missed opportunity. So that I think will be the thing I'm the most curious about is, are we getting to see the modernization of this franchise in a way that is interesting and exciting and plays into our want to laugh at this IP?
5: Well, it's an interesting approach towards He-Man, towards Masters of the Universe, because the trailers have been out there for months and we've talked about them on this show. The idea is the main character has been hidden on present day Earth and he doesn't know that he's He-Man. He doesn't remember this world, this universe that they are masters of, as in the title. And I feel like that might be the 20 minutes on the running time that makes it 2 hours and 20 minutes. But at the same time, maybe you only need an hour 40 of He-Man stuff. Yeah. If you need 20 minutes to be explained, here he is, he's got a desk job, but actually he's He-Man. All right, fine. Let's tell that. I have no idea what the story for this movie is beyond that. When we talk 1 week from now, I might say it doesn't matter that I didn't know the story because there wasn't one. It's entirely possible that there is no story to this movie, Lucy.
6: Well, I will tell you that as of right now, I do not think that Masters of the Universe is worth watching, but I will look forward to your review next week telling us what you think after you have seen the full movie, not just the trailer.
5: There's a level on which I'll enjoy it. I feel like the effects, I hope, that had a good effects budget, and I'll at least get to see fun sequences, which, if you remember, that's what I said about Mandalorian and Grogu. There were a couple of good fight scenes. Mandalorian and Grogu was very much appreciated by the group of 10-year-olds, my son's friends that I took, because there were a lot of monsters in it. So are we going to have sort of those younger skewing sights and scares and thrills on the screen in this movie? I will let you know. I think it's worth watching for me just because of the emotional attachment. But if I'm objectively saying, oh, you need to see a movie and you've already seen all the other ones that we've talked about, Scary Movie 6 is a safer bet, don't you think, Lucy? Because
6: I'm really excited.
5: There have been five of them. You know what they're going to be. It's just got to have jokes that you haven't had before. And judging from the trailer, the tongue is very firmly planted in cheek. And I think we will not be disappointed. For me, it's more of a matter, well, I already know when I'm seeing He-Man. When do I have time to see Scary Movie 6 between now and then? But they both seem worth watching for different reasons. I can completely respect the fact that you're not on board with Masters of the Universe. So what you were saying is, if you had to, Scary Movie 6 is what you would see.
6: Oh, heck yes. I want to laugh.
5: Do you think you actually will see Scary Movie 6 this weekend?
6: That's a great question. So I think that I am probably going to, I do think I'm going to see it in theaters. But I think I'm probably going to wait until it drops into, like, you know, the dollar theater and the discounted prices. I don't know that I'm rushing out to see it immediately. That being said, if I'm having a bad day and I want to laugh a whole bunch and giggle and be silly, you never know. Maybe I make time.
5: It does give the feeling that it's one of those movies. And I look forward to seeing it hopefully sometime soon. And can't wait for you to have seen it. And then we can both talk about it. But Masters of the Universe is one that I can kind of predict what our conversation will be like next week, because my hopes are not high, but you understand the kind of glasses that I wear when I head into these theaters. They are not 3D glasses. They are, in fact, rose-colored, and I will firmly have them in place. In a moment, we're going to talk about a brand new trailer for a movie that'll be out later this summer. It's called The End of Oak Street, and we'll talk about that momentarily. This is It Worth Watching?
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11: 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And maybe it's those things then that help you get some better sleep. I'm Dr. Sanjay Gupta, helping you live a better life.
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5: Welcome back to Is It Worth Watching, the movie talk show. I'm Christian Blatt. With me is Lucy. And Lucy, right before Backrooms, I saw a brand new trailer that I hadn't caught online just yet for a movie called The End of Oak Street. Have you seen the trailer for this movie?
6: You know, I did not see this until we decided that we were talking about it today, which is bizarre because why in the heck was it not before Backrooms when I went to see that in the theater?
5: I would say that the one way in which it would appeal to audiences choosing to see Backrooms is that there is a mystery. It seems at times confusing, and perhaps inexplicably, it's set in an earlier era. Everybody's dressed like it's the 70s, and it stars Anne Hathaway. Remember when we were talking about Anne Hathaway a few weeks ago, all the movies she's in this year? We didn't even mention this one. This is another Anne Hathaway movie, Lucy.
6: She's been a busy girl this year.
5: And Ewan McGregor is in this film, and you want to talk about actors that I have a soft spot for. It's Ewan McGregor. Going back to not only Trainspotting, but his first movie, which was Danny Boyle's first movie called Shallow Grave. Mm-hmm. I'm a huge Ewan McGregor fan. And I have at times said that I would go see a movie that Ewan McGregor is in, even if he sits there and reads the phone book. But then I saw Birds of Prey, where he's a bad guy who kind of sits there and reads the phone book. So I was like, all right, that's not on him. But maybe I need there to be a little bit more.
13: Anybody else see that weird light last night?
14: What weird light?
13: The wind was blowing all crazy. Starbuck was freaked out and barking.
15: Could have been lights from a helicopter.
14: Or a UFO. Aliens.
15: Shut up, Dad.
5: But there's a mystery at the end of Oak Street, isn't there, Lucy?
6: There sure is. This one is a bizarre one. And I think that really the only thing that we learned from the trailer is that there are dinosaurs.
5: There are dinosaurs, and

0: can imagine. Dimensional portals, time travel. We can theorize, but I don't think we actually know.
1: I think that our neighborhood, our house, our whole street has moved.
2: Not that even possible.
3: Grab anything you can use as a weapon. I don't care
4: anymore. This is mine. What are we gonna do?
2: We're gonna survive.
0: I'm always intrigued by these sorts of stories. And the director, David Robert Mitchell, directed a critically acclaimed horror film from 2014 called It Follows. Is that something that you've seen?
5: I absolutely love, love, love, love, love that movie. In fact, when I got divorced, the only thing I was upset to lose was my Blu-ray copy of It Follows.
0: Interesting that you weren't able to negotiate the Blu-ray.
5: Yeah, I know.
0: For
5: he also took my copy of the movie Roar, which is another weird one. The tagline for that one, of course, is no animals were harmed during the making of this film, but 60 cast and crew members were. And this infamously has Tippi Hedren, Melanie Griffith, and their cat sanctuary where cats were actually attacking people in the movie. So, yeah,
0: oh my
5: great
0: gosh.
5: Movie. Anyway, I lost It Follows and Roar, and I was devastated.
0: So he also did a movie a few years ago called Under the Silver Lake with Andrew Garfield. Have
5: also
0: you seen
5: amazing.
0: That one? Oh my gosh.
5: I am a huge fan of this director. I really like his style. I think that he has very interesting commentary. He likes to leave things a little bit open-ended, but still gives you enough where you're not feeling like you weren't satiated by the end of the film.
0: Well, I love doing this show with you because one, you're delightful to talk to. Two, you have a passion for going to the movies like I do. But also when I'm saying, oh, hey, director I've never heard of, you're always like, oh, here's two great movies that he did. And I appreciate that. And I've got to add these to my queue. I don't even know what streaming service I can see them. But Under the Silver Lake has Andrew Garfield. But I didn't realize Topher Grace is in that. I love Topher Grace, except for in Spider-Man 3, where he played Venom. But other than that, I always liked Topher Grace.
5: Well, I have to tell you, so we have talked a little bit. You mentioned that Anne Hathaway, of course, is in the end of Oak Street. And one of the other things that I found really exciting about this trailer, in addition to finding out who was directing it, which, of course, I am a big fan, was that it reminded me of two other movies, one of which we've talked a little bit about and I recommended highly to you, which was Colossal, another movie starring Anne Hathaway, which, of course, is a very atypical kaiju film. And I think it is absolutely stunning, near perfect. Anne Hathaway's performance in it is outstanding. And there is something about the end of Oak Street that feels very similar to Colossal to me. And so if you like those kind of like more bizarre, what in the heckin' is happening here, I think End of Oak Street is going to be that in the same way that Colossal was.
0: In terms of Colossal, I think it's worth mentioning that when we talked about it the last time, I had just seen Anne Hathaway in an interview where she was asked, which of your films do you wish more people had seen? She said Colossal. She's very proud of it. And I have to keep a long running list of the movies you recommend. And right now, I haven't seen any of them. So I have a lot of homework to do before I go to the theaters.
5: Well, let me ask you then if you have seen the other movie that the end of Oak Street really reminded me of and really hearkened to me based on the trailer, which was Chronicle, which came out in 2012. Probably most famously, Michael B. Jordan is in it.
0: I have not seen that movie. So that movie, I guess, is by Josh Trank, who I believe did the really bad Fantastic Four movie. So I'm a little nervous. But this is before that. So he might have been able to make a good movie before that. Tell me a little bit about that movie.
5: So that movie is about a group of kids, like little high school kids. I say kids because now I'm old. High school kids who have telekinetic powers and their adjustment to having those. What is so unique about Chronicle is that it really feels like a J.J. Abrams movie without being a J.J. Abrams movie. And of course, the end of Oak Street is actually produced by Abrams. So there is something that feels very similar about these films where, again, you don't really know what's going on. Something sci-fi-ish is happening, but also we're very much in the real world. And that is exactly the type of world building. And again, the same thing with Colossal being a kaiju film.

0: That is very much set in the real world. When we're in these real world sorts of movies, but we have this one weird element, for example, dinosaurs. I get really excited about that stuff. It makes me feel unique and happy and weird.
1: Well, sometimes those are the things that you want to have happen while you see a movie. And you're talking about J.J. Abrams as a producer. And when you talk about him making films with large ensembles of children, like 8mm immediately comes to mind. The majority of this cast is younger actors that I'm personally not familiar with. I don't know if any of them come from a Disney Channel or a Nickelodeon show, any of that stuff. But you've top-lined it with the parents of the family are Anne Hathaway and are Ewan McGregor. And I feel like we are going to get more trailers in the next few months before this is in theaters in August. And I, for one, am looking forward to this. And based on one trailer alone, Lucy, I would say it looks like it's worth watching.
0: I could not agree more. I would say absolutely. I think it's going to be worth watching.
1: Well, we'll find out in August when The End of Oak Street will be in theaters. In a moment, we're going to talk about some other films that are in theaters this weekend. This is It Worth Watching?
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0: Welcome back to Is It Worth Watching, the movie talk show. I am Christian Blatt. With me is Lucy. We've been saying all show, Lucy, that it is a busy time at your local multiplex because of the sheer number of movies. And there are a couple that are new this weekend that are probably off people's radar. The first one I want to talk about is a movie called Pitfall, which is a group of young people, maybe teens, but probably early 20s, being hunted in the jungle. And the pitfall is a big hole in the middle of the jungle. That's why it's called Pitfall. I thought it was a tie-in to an Atari 2600 game I played as a child. It is not. There is no Pitfall Harry in this movie. But there
1: you
0: is
1: love
0: a
1: nostalgia.
0: I do. I will always side on the side of nostalgia as long as it's my nostalgia. If it's something from the early 2000s that I wasn't a kid for, I don't care. But this movie, I see the trailer and it makes me think, oh, what was that Charlize Theron Netflix movie that we just watched?
1: Oh, yeah. Apex.
0: Yeah, Apex. It feels like it's basically that movie, just there's more of them. And that movie was very average. I thought it had some interesting performances. So this is a movie that is in theaters, Pitfall, and it's not getting a big push.
1: I get the feeling that there's a reason that not a lot of people have heard about this one.
0: Based on the trailer, I will say if you really have that specific itch you want to scratch, go ahead and check out Apex on Netflix. I don't believe that you need to see Pitfall. It is probably not on a lot of screens right now.
1: Let me say this, though. It is getting to be the summer season. So if you don't have air conditioning, maybe you want to go see Pitfall instead of watching Apex at home.
0: Okay, that's a great point. But then if you're just going for the air conditioning, help out the box office on Backrooms or Obsession.
1: Yes,
0: you know,
1: yes,
0: if you're going to nap, just go ahead and see anything. Another movie that is newly in theaters this weekend is an animated film called The Last Whale Singer. I feel like if you want to take your kids to see a movie, just wait a couple weeks. Toy Story 5 will be out, which we'll talk about that as it gets closer. It also feels like a Finding Nemo sort of story. It feels very familiar. An animated talking fish movie.
1: I'm reading right now. It's a story of courage, friendship, and finding one's place. I could not care less about that. It also mentions that it has themes of ocean conservation. Now, we have had a couple of other animated movies that seem to be diving into this theme.
0: Earlier this year, there was an adaptation of Pout Pout Fish, which was a book that I read to children. That movie was also not particularly well promoted. I think people might be tired of animated fish movies because they know they're not going to be as good as Finding Nemo. Conservation can work if you're telling the right story. Happy Feet About the Penguins is a kids movie that I don't hate watching. The message is a little heavy-handed at the end, but kids don't realize that. They enjoy these movies. But Lucy, do you think you ever need to see an animated talking fish movie again as long as you live?
1: No, I really think that I'm okay. However, I would recommend to parents that if you're going to take your kids to the movie, that perhaps this whale movie might be a better choice than Backrooms. Now, when I went and saw Backrooms this past week, a mother brought her, I don't know, 2-year-old and then her 4 other children who were all under 10 years old. So if you would like to bring your large family out to a movie, I think The Last Whale Singer is probably a good option.
0: You're listening to Is It Worth Watching, the movie talk show. I'm Christian Blatt. With me, as always, is Lucy. There is a movie called Power Ballad in theaters this weekend with Nick Jonas. You want to talk about something that I have no nostalgia for? I was already old when the Jonas Brothers were a thing, so I have no degree of affinity for them. But Paul Rudd's in it, and I do love Paul Rudd. But what do you think of the trailer for Power Ballad?
1: Well, let's talk a little bit about what Power Ballad is. How would you describe this one? You describe it, and then I'm going to tell you what it immediately hearkened to me, because boy, oh boy, do I have some movies I would rather watch than this one.
0: So Paul Rudd is an aspiring songwriter. I guess he's in like a wedding band at some point in this. And he gets to know Nick Jonas, who as a stretch is playing a successful singer songwriter. I guess he's not weighed down by his brothers in this movie. He's a solo act, so it's a little bit of wish fulfillment. But they spend some time just hanging out, jamming, talking about songs and sharing ideas. And apparently, judging from the trailer, they get a little drunk. And as a result, Nick Jonas ends up stealing an idea from Paul Rudd, a song that he wrote that he'd always had in his head, but didn't have a platform to deliver that song to the public. Do you think I did a good job summarizing the trailer for Power Ballad, Lucy?
1: I think that you did a wonderful, wonderful job. And I would like to point out now that this entire plot is stolen from another movie, which is driving me gosh darn insane. That is the plot of Hedwig and the Angry Inch. Now, I understand that Hedwig and the Angry Inch is about a transgender East German pop star, but it is literally exactly what you just described. And there is no way that you can possibly convince me that Power Ballad will be even half as good as the joy and wonder of John Cameron Mitchell in Hedwig and the Angry Inch. The music won't be as good. Nothing will be as good. That movie is incredible and it is perfect. And Power Ballad stole it all and put Nick Jonas in it. And I don't care about any of that malarkey.
0: That does seem like a lot of malarkey. It also reminded me of a movie that does not have the cult following, the appreciation as Hedwig and the Angry Inch. It reminded me of a Hugh Grant, Drew Barrymore movie called Music and Lyrics.
1: They are actually on tour right now. I believe that it starts in June, July, someplace in there. They are doing, it is going to be John Cameron Mitchell as well as Steve Trask, I believe, who did all the lyrics for that movie, for that musical. They are bringing the movie around. They're going to be doing live Q&As. It's going to be coming to a whole bunch of cities. I think a lot of the dates are already sold out. But if you want to watch something that has the exact same concept as Power Ballad, but is way, way better, which I can't even officially say because it's not like I've seen Power Ballad, but just trailer alone, if you want to see something way better, go check out Hedwig and the Angry Inch.
0: So neither of us have seen Power Ballad, but in a way, haven't we all seen Power Ballad? Because we've seen not just Hedwig and the Angry Inch, not just Music and Lyrics, not just any of these kinds of movies. Out of all the movies that are going to be in theaters this weekend, this is the one that will make the littlest splash. I am always open to hearing from someone who is surprised that they really enjoyed a movie. But Lucy, I can only think of just how many Paul Rudd movies I would rather sit at home and watch that are better than this. And I'm going to even start with one that's not one of his best.
1: Ant-Man,
0: the first one, I think is pretty good. But you're on the right track, because I was going to say Ant-Man Quantumania, which is the third Ant-Man movie. And I would say that the third Ant-Man movie is a better, more interesting film to see than this. But of course, if you want classic Paul Rudd, I would say Clueless is never a movie you need an excuse to rewatch, Lucy.
1: I love Clueless. And I hate admitting that because it's so cheesy and so hokey, but gosh darn it, it's perfect. The most recent movie that I saw Paul Rudd in was Death of a Unicorn. And boy, oh boy, was I underwhelmed by both him and Jenna Ortega. So I'm kind of off of the Paul Rudd wagon train here, and that makes Power Ballad even less appealing.
0: Oh my gosh. What can Paul Rudd do to win you back? He's given us so much as a society, Lucy.
1: If there is another on or off Broadway production of Hedwig and the Angry Inch and he can come in and do Hedwig, I might give him some credit for that. I wouldn't.
0: Do we need him to apologize for the Ghostbusters movies that he was in recently?
1: Yes, we do. We need him to apologize for a lot of things. I am not a huge fan of him, like I mentioned. I don't like the kind of traditional, like, 2000s-y comedies. I know people are going to hate that I'm saying this, but I'm not a huge fan of Anchorman, Forgetting Sarah Marshall. What else did he do? He did a whole bunch of all of those. He was in 40-Year-Old Virgin.
0: But I understand that you do like 40-Year-Old Virgin. I thought you thought that movie was funny, but maybe I'm wrong. Because remember, we were comparing it to Nate Bargatze's movie where he's getting nose hair pulled out by wax. And you were talking about the Steve Carell movie, 40-Year-Old Virgin, where Steve Carell really got his chest waxed for the movie. And that's why all the characters in that movie are standing in the room because they're like, I want to see this. Can you write me into the scene?
1: Yes.
0: But you don't feel any of those feelings for 40-Year-Old Virgin.
1: You know, I respect it. Let me put it that way.
0: Well,
1: what about This Is 40, though? Come on, let's talk about Paul Rudd's height of his performance.
0: This Is 40 is a movie that I was 40 when I saw it, and I was like, no, this is not 40. I don't care what anyone says. I think that what we're saying is that Power Ballad looks like it's not worth watching.
1: No.
0: There are plenty of great movies to see this weekend. This just might not be one of them, but I can't wait to talk about the movies that I'm seeing this weekend, including, yes, Masters of the Universe. Don't judge me, Lucy. I need to see it. But that'll be next week. Until then, Lucy, where can people find more of you?
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0: 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I want to thank all of you for spending some time with us. And I want to thank Lucy. I hope all of you are back with us next week, because that would mean you thought we were worth listening to.
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4: Individual. 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
5: A missing U.S. student in Japan is found dead. I'm Carmen Roberts, Fox News. A 20-year-old Auburn University student who disappeared in Japan is found dead after a week-long search.
6: The family was holding on to so much hope that their avid hiker son, who loved the outdoors, who knew how to survive in the wilderness, was still alive. So this is a horrific outcome to what was supposed to be a dream vacation in Japan.
5: Fox's Madison Scarpino says the family of James Weston Higginbotham posted on social media that volunteer searchers found his body today in a mountainous area outside Kyoto.
6: This all comes just over a week since Weston first went missing. The parents say they last saw him in their Kyoto hotel room last Friday. They say they did decide to separate after some bickering, and they let the well-traveled 20-year-old do his own thing.
5: And the family adding they are thankful for the outpouring of kindness and support that has carried us through the darkest days of our lives. No word on a cause of death. Iran launched more missiles and drones towards the Strait of Hormuz overnight and countries in the Gulf region. The U.S. military says it intercepted them and struck coastal radar surveillance sites in Iran. Fox's Alex Hogan has more from the White House.
7: President Trump said the Iranians still have 21 to 22% of their missiles. It comes as yesterday the U.S. military says it shot down Iranian ballistic missiles and drones launched toward the Strait of Hormuz and Gulf allies. And as pressure mounts on the administration to end the war, the president is also facing new pushback from within his own party. Four House Republicans this week voted to limit President Trump's war powers. Since the start of the war, the average price of retail gasoline has climbed more than 40%, although new jobs numbers released indicate an upswing in the labor market.
5: President Trump says Iran has not agreed to a peace deal because they are proud. 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
8: Here's your LEX 18 storm tracker forecast. You're looking at a very hot Saturday with highs reaching into the upper 80s under a mostly sunny sky. Now, we'll see a few clouds mix in there, but it will be hot, and it will feel like the lower 90s for some of us. By the evening hours, temperatures drop down to the upper 60s, and Sunday looks to be another hot day with highs near 87 with a chance for a few isolated showers and storms. 70s by the time we're waking up on Monday, middle 80s with chances for showers and storms all work week. I'm meteorologist Patrick Herring on Lexington's News Traffic and Weather Station 97.3 WVLK.
4: How did I lose weight? 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
14: 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I owned car dealerships for many, many years, and I sold them all in 2006, but I actually started this radio show 5 years prior to that, so I was doing both. I was doing radio, and I was doing the car business. I owned a lot of dealerships, all in Texas and Oklahoma, and when I started the show in 2001, my whole thought process was there ought to be a place that people can go and get straight talk and honest answers about anything automotive. And so I started the show, and it has grown from there. And now on the air, it'll be 25 years this September, and I have helped thousands of people make good car buying decisions. And I will help you too. All you have to do is call this number, 800-926-7777. 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We welcome Anchorage and Fairbanks, Alaska, Phoenix, St. Louis, Terre Haute, Indiana, Lexington, Kentucky, Washington, D.C., Grand Rapids, Michigan, Great Falls, Montana, Charlotte, North Carolina, Amarillo, Texas, Albuquerque, New Mexico, Salt Lake City, Syracuse, and Buffalo, New York, Shreveport, Louisiana, Denver, Colorado, and a whole bunch more today. If you've got friends or relatives in any of those markets, tell them to tune in to the CarPro Show. I also have a radio show co-host, and his name is Todd Chambliss.
15: And very glad to be here. What a cool day. What an exciting addition to the show. I think you mentioned on the earlier show and even on your social media post, 141 total affiliates.
14: Yes.
15: And that has just grown and grown and grown, thanks to, of course, what you do here on the air, most importantly, and also the efforts of all the marketing folks who help us with all that end of the deal with Tom Haynes and people like that, who do just a stellar job in promoting the show.
14: Yeah, they do. And here's something that you don't know.
15: Oh?
14: Todd and I meet once a week, and we do commercials.
15: Yes.
14: That run during the show. And we do a lot of them. I mean, what do you think we do a week? 50?
15: Oh, at least. Yeah, 50 is about the average.
14: Well, we started a new segment called Ask the Car Pro.
15: Mm-hmm.
14: And those segments, they're 1 minute long.
15: Yep.
14: I pick a question either from my FAQ page at carpro.com, or I will pick a question that a lot of people have asked. Okay?
15: Yeah.
14: So it's an Ask the Car Pro segment. Mm-hmm. 1 minute long. That will start airing Monday on 396 different stations.
15: Man, really?
14: Yes.
15: That's crazy. Nearly 400.
14: Pretty close.
15: You'd think
14: our suit, Tom Haines, could have found four more.
15: I mean, come on. You got that close. Why'd you give up?
14: Slacker.
15: Come on. That's amazing, though, man. And there are questions that people normally ask. These are you know, like, is a hybrid right for me? Things like that.
14: Yeah, that was one of them this week.
15: Mm-hmm, yeah.
14: You know, what about leasing? What about extended warranties? Mm-hmm. Those are all things that we've covered. Now, we also have a question of the week for our radio audience every week. And today's question, I want to hear from you, is tell me your first car. And tell me your worst car.
15: Mm.
14: First car, worst car. Let's see about Rick in Garland, Texas, DFW area. Rick, first car, worst car.
11: 38 Packard business coupe with three on the floor. And it was like driving a sofa down the road. It was wonderful.
14: 38 Packard. Holy cow, buddy. That's amazing.
11: I bought it from a guy on my paper route.
14: How about that? What was the worst car?
11: 67 250 SE Mercedes with mechanical fuel injection that if it even sniffed humidity in the air, would not start.
14: And you're living in Texas. That's a problem.
11: Yeah, I had to pick it up in Houston, and that was a problem.
14: Yes.
15: Yeah, well, yeah.
14: I can imagine. Holy cow. Well, thank you for sharing that. I appreciate it so much, sir. And what are you driving now?
11: I've never bought a new car in my life, and right now I'm driving a Honda Accord, a 2004 Honda Accord with 225,000 miles on it.
14: And I bet it's running like a top.
11: Well, yeah, you know, it runs pretty good. It has issues, but, you know, you need this replaced or that replaced. But
14: yeah.
11: When you get down to it, compared to a payment, it's, you know, still pretty cheap.
14: I promise you it is. Hey, Rick, good to talk to you from my hometown, Garland, Texas. I appreciate you, buddy. 800-926-7777. You can grab Rick's line if you would like, and we'll get you on the air. First car, worst car. The newsletter came out. 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Yesterday's most clicked on story was a special report that I did, the truth about the proposed vehicle kill switches.
15: Oh, yes.
14: Been a lot talked about in the media, especially the automotive media, and there is a lot of bad information out there. 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
15: This week's Classic Car of the Week in our Facebook page, or on the Facebook page. First time I saw this car, and I think a lot of us fell in love with this car, with a little movie called Smokey and the Bandit, if you remember back in the day.
14: Yeah, that movie cost me a lot of money.
15: Well, there's a story there, I'll bet.
14: It's a short one.
15: Okay, tell me.
14: I went to see Smokey and the Bandit 2.
15: Yeah.
14: Which was where the 79 model came out with the new front end.
15: Mm-hmm,
14: I left the theater and went straight to a dealership and ordered one.
15: Oh, my gosh, really?
14: True story.
15: Man, how'd you love that car?
14: Oh, until it burned, I loved it.
15: It burned? What did you do? Did you run that engine until it blew
14: up?
15: That's
14: another story.
15: Okay, well, anyway, Classic Car of the Week.
14: Yes, I ran it hard.
15: That's what I thought. Classic Car of the Week Facebook page. Go to the very bottom of carpro.com. You can find the link there. And you can make your guess as to the correct year, make, and model. If you're correct, you go into a digital hat, as we like to say, and all the correct guesses have a chance to win. They'll be in the running for their own auto heat shield, perfectly cut for your car. With the summer months coming up, you're going to want that for sure.
14: How'd your video do this week?
15: Number seven. Thank
14: number
15: you for asking.
14: Number seven.
15: Not number three like last week. Number seven.
14: No, I was number three this week.
15: You were number three. You had a great video.
14: It was.
15: I like my video, but apparently I was the only one. Well, no. Maybe two other friends, maybe.
14: No, you did better than weekly recalls.
15: Okay. Okay. Which is in the newsletter every single week. But all right. That's fine. Good. Made me feel better. Thanks.
1: Let me warn you, too. I got one this coming up week.
15: The video?
1: Yeah.
15: See, now you shouldn't have told me that. Now either I have to go and be competitive or just give up and let you just take over. You hate that, though, don't you? You don't want me to give up.
1: I'd probably go with option two if I were you.
15: Great. Thanks.
1: Let's talk to Jerry in Montgomery, Texas, Houston area. Jerry, welcome to the Car Pro Show.
21: Hello?
1: Yes, sir. You're on the air. What can I do for you?
21: Are you? This is Gary.
1: Oh, Gary. Sorry about that. No, okay. Gary, what can I do for you?
21: I have been driving Mercedes SUV. The one I'm in now is a 2019, and I've owned it since it was new, and I've got 219,000 miles on it.
1: My goodness, you've been driving.
21: And I'm averaging probably between 40 and 50,000 miles a year.
1: You don't need to be in a Mercedes, buddy.
21: No, I agree, and so that is the question. Actually, maybe it was a false assumption, but one of the reasons that I got into them, and I've owned four or five of them, is the safety factor for the high speed driving on the freeways and in the Houston area traffic and long distance. So the safety factor was a big part of my decision.
1: Sure.
21: Whether it's a correct or not.
1: Absolutely.
21: So I have decided that I really don't want to spend that kind of money on another one. And so if I go in a different direction, I do like the size of the GLS in the Mercedes, the 450.
1: Yeah. Yeah.
21: That size is really the perfect fit. I use it as my ranch truck, my hunting truck, or whatever I'm doing. And so the Grand Highlander looks to me kind of like the same size of a vehicle.
1: It's real close. It's real close. You're probably going to have a roomier third row seat than what you've got now.
21: I never have the third row seat up. I mean, when I say I use it for my hauling stuff, I do that more than I hardly ever have anybody that would be back there. I'd buy it for the total volume of space. Back
1: okay,
21: there.
1: So would an RX not do the job?
21: No.
1: Okay.
21: I do need whether you use the third row or not, it does give you the additional length.
1: Oh, no question. No, and look, you're not alone there. A lot of people get three-row SUVs just to keep the seat folded down for the cargo area, and that's a great way to go. The Grand Highlander is outstanding, and I've reviewed it. I've had, I don't know, I had it the first year it came out, which was 2024. Now we're into 2026. I've had it a couple of times since then. Amy Plemons has reviewed it. There is nothing but great things to say about it. It'll have all the safety features you're getting in the Mercedes. It'll drive itself on the highway if you want it to. You'll notice a huge increase in fuel economy with the Highlander. 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Without any problems along the way, just do the maintenance. I've got outstanding Toyota dealers, Gary, in the Houston area. 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

0: Next up, Ben in Conroe, Texas. Ben, welcome to the show. What can I do for you?
1: I am looking at a F-150, probably King Ranch or Lariat, looking at the Pro Power, and I was curious about buying from my closest dealer in case I have warranty issues, or just going with the best price, you know, within a few hundred mile radius or whatever.
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1: is
0: with
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0: 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But if the dealer nearest you, what's your zip code? 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
1: 77384.
0: Okay. I am punching that in at carpro.com on the front page.
1: Can I tell you the dealers?
0: I'll tell you.
1: So Tomball Ford, they're a bit of ways. They're a ways away from me.
0: That's the closest. 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You go see my friend Mark Collin there. Jorge Lopez is my man at Tomball Ford.
1: Tomball,
0: yeah. 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
3: Here's your LEX 18 storm tracker forecast. You're looking at a very hot Saturday with highs reaching into the upper 80s under a mostly sunny sky. Now, we'll see a few clouds mix in there, but it will be hot and it will feel like the lower 90s for some of us. By the evening hours, temperatures drop down to the upper 60s, and Sunday looks to be another hot day with highs near 87 with a chance for a few isolated showers and storms. 70s by the time we're waking up on Monday, middle 80s with chances for showers and storms all work week. I'm meteorologist Patrick Herring on Lexington's News Traffic and Weather Station 97.3 WVLK.
4: How did I lose weight? 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I did. I love this stuff. 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

0: a bunch of General Motors cars.
1: Right.
0: And they had a direct hookup with Starbucks.
1: Oh.
0: And you could order coffee in advance.
1: Which is a great idea.
0: From your car, as long as you're not driving, yeah. It's a great idea.
1: And then if you leave it in there, and then somebody says, oh, here's a credit card number.
0: Well, yeah.
1: We'll just have some fun with that.
0: Yeah. Look, read this article. If you're not a subscriber, subscribe now. 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You'll see, subscribe to the free weekly newsletter. Yep. You'll get yesterday's in your inbox immediately.
1: But I'm sure you're probably going to sell all these things to somebody online, aren't you? Or just fill this thing full of ads that are going to pop up and drive you crazy, right?
0: Yes, absolutely.
1: Right.
0: Absolutely.
1: Yeah, not going to happen.
0: No, ain't going to happen. You know, I don't know why this excited me.
1: Uh-oh.
0: The story that was in the newsletter yesterday.
1: Mm-hmm.
0: Febreze is going to make cabin air filters for your car.
1: Funny that you say that. That did not, it's on the click time, but at the most clicked. And I saw that. I said, I would have clicked that earlier on because that interested me. Febreze, I love the smell of Febreze.
0: I do too.
1: Yeah. I would have thought that had been a big deal, but I guess it wasn't. But
0: We'll see.
1: Yeah.
0: I got all the information there for that. Three car reviews, the F-150 Lobo, mm-hmm. which was a beautiful truck. Holy cow. What a fun truck that was. Old school truck. I mean,
1: nothing wrong with that.
0: Big V8, looked great on the outside, but plain Jane on the inside.
1: Mm-hmm.
0: I had the Honda Pilot Elite SUV that did very well. And Amy reviewed a beautiful 2026 Mazda CX-50 Premium Plus. And this thing was a dark green, and it was stunning.
1: I saw that.
0: All right. What was your first car? What was your worst car? 800-926-7777. 800-926-7777. We go to Donna in Fulshear, Texas. Donna, welcome.
2: Thank you.
0: You bet.
2: So my first car was a 57 Chevy in turquoise.
0: Oh, I love that color. And
2: and I learned to drive on that, and it was a stick shift on the steering column.
0: Yep.
2: So it kind of tricky. It was a very light car, though. I had to be careful going around corners and curves because it surprised me that it was quite as light as it was.
0: I wonder what that car's worth today.
2: I don't know, but my very good friend's husband sold one not too long ago, and his was pretty similar to mine, and he got $25,000 for it.
0: Yeah, I don't doubt it.
1: Wow.
0: And what was your worst? What was your worst car, Donna?
2: Oh, worst one was a 2019 small Jeep SUV, and it definitely had some issues. It was low mileage when I bought it, and I was trying to save some money. I didn't want to get a brand new car, and sure enough, it started stopping on me. And as I went through a traffic light out here in Fulshear, turning on to 1093, it stopped as I was going through the light.
0: Oh, no.
2: Very scary. Had a mechanic guy that lots of years experience. He looked at the car. He couldn't figure out what was wrong. And he said it stopped on him a few times. So I traded that in at the Cadillac dealer and got my first Cadillac.
0: Oh, good for you. Oh, aren't they great? Yes, I love Cadillacs. Holy cow. Did you get an XT4? Did you get an XT5?
2: XT4. I leased it. First lease.
0: Good.
2: And Sewell Cadillac was great.
0: Yeah, they
2: really
0: are.
2: Very good service. And so I was very pleased. But now they're not going to make the XT4 anymore for 2026.
0: But they're redoing the XT5. So when you get ready to get a new one, we may have to move you up to an XT5 or they'll have something to take the place of the XT4.
2: Well,
0: either way,
2: talking into an electric.
0: we'll make sure Sewell hooks you up next time too. They are fantastic. Donna, thank you for the call. Have a great weekend. I appreciate you very, very much listening to this.

0: show. And Gary Hendrickson, Texas. Henderson, Texas. Gary, welcome.
1: Hey, Jerry. I talked to you last week about my Gladiator and the wobble in the front.
0: Oh, yeah, I remember.
1: And I took it to another dealer, and they said they couldn't find the problem, so I just gave up on that. And I went to a suspension shop, and he knew exactly what it was. It was the shock. And he showed me it was leaking oil out of it.
0: Oh, no kidding.
1: He replaced it, and it's the steering's tighter, and it's and it runs. You know, we went over every bump at a high speed wherever we can go, and it's tight now. All it was just a shock.
0: Okay, good news. That drives me nuts that you went to two different dealerships. You know, both of them put the Gladiator up in the air and looked under it. And why in the hell an independent mechanic can find a leaking shock that Ray Charles could see and two dealers can't?
1: Yeah, I figured when I told my wife, I called Jeep back and told him, I said, you know what? You said you were going to have it, you know, pay to have it fixed after the warranty, but I'm going to take it to a guy that knows about this stuff. And I already talked to him, and they said they've done hundreds of these. And sure enough, that's what the problem was. And I've taken it on every bouncy road there is at high speeds, and it's
0: oh, yeah. You'd know by now if it was. Well, lessons learned, right, bud?
1: Yes, sir.
0: I appreciate you letting me know if I run into this again with anybody. And I don't typically take mechanical questions, and that kind of is one of those. But if I run into anybody else that's got that same problem, I'm going to tell them to check shocks first. Because of Gary in Henderson, Texas. Thank you, brother. We appreciate you. Always let me know if I can help you. 800-926-7777. 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
10: Some really interesting stories in Quick Shifts. That's a part of the newsletter every single week, which you should sign up for. 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There is a nice big link you can click. If you click that, enter your information, you can get that sent to your inbox immediately. Quick Shifts is, they're like automotive stories and Jerry's commentary. We talked in the earlier show about, F-250 couldn't be sold because there was a robin that had made a nest in the wheel well, and robins are federally protected, so they had to wait out the robins, the birds, and to clear out of there before they could actually sell the vehicle. There's also the Mercedes $44,000 oil change that was kind of shocking.
0: Yeah.
10: You imagine that kind of sticker shock.
0: Yeah.
10: How much you spend for that? What, $3 million for this particular one? And then you say, oh, we've got an oil change. That'll be $44,000. Like, okay.
0: Woo.
10: I don't think so.
0: Yeah, that's a tough one. I got one coming up next week in Quick Shifts. Cocaine hidden in Kim Kardashian's underwear.
10: Oh, my gosh.
0: These are all true stories, too.
10: Yeah.
0: And the suits and settlements segment is back next week.
10: All right. Looking forward to that.
0: Yeah. And in that process, you'll see State Farm seeks approval of $8.6 million diminished value settlement.
10: Oh, boy.
0: Diminished value, something I talk about all the time.
10: You certainly do.
0: A blind man sues Chicago dealership over loan deception.
10: A blind man or a blind man?
0: Blind. Okay. Blind.
10: Because I'm a blind man.
0: Because at the dealership, what they told him he was signing was not what he was signing. Imagine that.
10: Oh, my gosh.
0: Well, imagine that.
10: Yep.
0: Yeah.
10: Can't have that going on.
0: And a seat heater lawsuit puts Mazda in the hot seat.
10: Literally. Wow. All right.
0: Folks, if you're not looking at the newsletter, you really should be.
10: Miss out a lot of good stuff.
0: You really are. Richard, Spring, Texas, in the Houston area. Richard, welcome to the Car Pro Show.
11: Thank you, sir.
0: How can I help you, buddy?
11: So the question is this. I bought a 2026 Ram Laramie, fully loaded. Has currently, I've just checked, 2,300 miles on it. It's been in the shop over 2 weeks total, 1 week each time, for three different issues. and nothing sticks. Just to give you a background, the first one is anytime you put any kind of GPS directions, you know, address, your HUD's flashing and your screen is flashing, which takes your eyes off the road.
0: Yep.
11: Their answer to that was it needs a software patch that is not available yet.
0: That's probably right. That's common these days.
11: Is it? Okay. The second thing that happened to me is I was downtown Houston, got back in my truck from a doctor appointment, started it, and then everything started whacking out, screens going on and off, all that. And then it reloaded everything.
0: Yeah.
11: So I drove it home to pick up my dogs. When I went to lock it as I got out of the truck, the driver's door stayed open. The other door stayed locked. So I unlocked. Nothing would happen. My left turn signal would come on.
0: Richard, we're going
11: to lock or unlock.
0: Richard, we're going to run out of time if we don't get to what's your question for? No, no worries. I apologize. We're just running short on time, and I don't want to short you.
11: Yeah, short. The question is this safety related? Where it could be covered under Lemon Law and
0: possibly
11: get another truck or something from them.
0: Possibly, yeah. It's got possibilities. Yeah. Texas is not super friendly when it comes to Lemon Law like California is. But if there's certain criteria that you've got to meet, if you will do a Google search of Texas Lemon Law, what you're looking for is a page that was done by the Department of Motor Vehicles, the Texas DMV or Texas Department of Transportation. Read that and see if you qualify.
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1: No peace in sight. I'm Roger Stern, Fox News. Despite President Trump's hope that the Iran war ends soon, Iran is still attacking other nations as the U.S. fires on Iran. Fox's Jeff Paul in Dubai with a tangled chain of events.
2: Officials involved with CENTCOM say those strikes happened hours after its forces struck Iranian radar sites and shot down four one-way attack drones. U.S. officials say Iran then fired seven ballistic missiles towards Kuwait and Bahrain. CENTCOM confirming six of those missiles were intercepted and the seventh did not reach its intended target. Iran continues to leverage what is happening in Lebanon. Despite a U.S.-backed ceasefire, Israeli forces and the Iranian-backed militant group Hezbollah are still exchanging strikes. Iran's foreign minister says if the fighting doesn't stop in Lebanon, then the entire war could restart.
1: Pakistan's interior minister is on the ground in Tehran today working to revive stalled negotiations between Iran and the U.S. The state rested its case in the trial of a Texas teen accused of stabbing someone at a track meet. Fox's Brooke Taylor in McKinney, Texas.
3: Several of these teen witnesses testified that they thought it was odd that Carmelo Anthony was sitting under another school's team tent. One student testified that Anthony was asked to leave roughly 15 times. Prosecutors say the confrontation escalated when Anthony pulled out a 5-inch folding knife from his backpack and stabbed Austin Metcalf in the chest. Jurors were shown grainy surveillance footage that appeared to show this physical confrontation just lasted a matter of seconds. Anthony has pleaded not guilty to murder. His attorneys argue that he acted in self-defense and out of fear.
1: If Carmelo Anthony is convicted of first-degree murder, he could get a life sentence. 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
4: Here's your LEX 18 storm tracker forecast. You're looking at a very hot Saturday with highs reaching into the upper 80s under a mostly sunny sky. Now, we'll see a few clouds mix in there, but it will be hot, and it will feel like the lower 90s for some of us. By the evening hours, temperatures drop down to the upper 60s, and Sunday looks to be another hot day with highs near 87 with a chance for a few isolated showers and storms. 70s by the time we're waking up on Monday, middle 80s with chances for showers and storms all work week. I'm meteorologist Patrick Herring on Lexington's News, Traffic, and Weather Station 97.3 WVLK.
5: How did I lose weight? 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
5: All right. Welcome, everybody. Welcome. We got so much to go over on the program today. But I have to share with you something. We had this conversation on the air several weeks ago here on the program. And I talked about when, you know, I run into people or I meet people that I've never met before. They've never met me. And inevitably, sometimes, well, what do you do for a living? And, you know, for years, it's, I can explain to them, I own a investment firm and we help people over the country and we help advisors retire and television and radio shows. I said, I'm going to do away with that. And I'm just going to tell them, you know, and ask what I do for a living is I just keep people from doing dumb stuff. And I put that into play. I have implemented that strategy and it's a banger. As the young kids would say, it's a banger. It works like a charm. Kind of, I don't have to explain myself because then I just get questions. And, it's much, much easier, but yeah. Don't do dumb stuff. I can try. People don't always listen all the time, as we all well know. That's why I've been on the air for so bloody long, but, I want to talk a little bit about that. Again, we are perpetually getting people going and signing up for our personal CFO program, bringing in new clients from all over the country. And the mistakes that people are making, it's the same thing again and again and again. And I kept thinking about the great Chris Farley in the movie Tommy Boy. And he's sitting down at a diner in the movie Tommy Boy, and he's upset because he doesn't know how to sell. And he goes, let me tell you why I suck at sales. And kind of thinking about that in terms of investors out there. And I'm going to lay it out for you. I'm telling you, honestly, to some degree, it's not your fault. It's not your fault that you are a poor investor and many advisors aren't very good at their job. And it's just, quite frankly, it's mental. There is a gentleman, he won the Nobel Prize and is basically, he's a psychologist and getting into the minds of human beings and why they're not wired to be good investors. It's everybody. Your brain uses two different systems. There's the fast thinking, more emotional, instinctive, automatic,
12: And then there's the slow thinking, which is logical, deliberate, analytical. Oftentimes, okay, and this can be applicable to a lot in life, don't you think? Bad decisions occur when the fast system takes control without any kind of filter. He also talked about the fact that people oftentimes are not rational. Investors, I see this all the time, make irrational mistakes, exaggerate losses, fear uncertainty, follow the crowd. FOMO! I'm going to miss it. We're going to be talking about FOMO today because we're going to be getting into some of the IPOs and SpaceX and Anthropic. Another one. Losses. Losses weigh more than gains. And I've been talking about this for years. And some of the work that's been done studying investors and their accounts at day trading. And prior to that, you know, the old Ameritrade and all the stuff from the 1990s. For whatever reason it may be, losing $100,000 hurts somebody more than actually pleasing them to win $100,000 if they're trading. This is why people hold on to their losers for way too long. Way too long. I remember doing this, talking about this back in the 1990s. We got started with our account repair kit, helping people out that were working with the Wolf on Wall Street firms, the Stratton Oakmonts, the Jordan Belforts, all those bad characters, not to mention even the Enrons of the world as these stocks were tanking, trying to tell people you need to get out. Oh, it's going to come back. I believe it's going to come back. I'm like, no, it's not. What it's going to do is they're going to end up being wallpaper, okay, for your basement bathroom, these stock certificates. Again, it's a funny thing too. When people get invested, they spent time doing it on their own. They don't like to admit when they're wrong. Confidence is not accuracy. And interesting, the people that sound more confident are the ones that are most wrong. People are terrible, terrible at predicting the future. Terrible. But everybody overestimates our ability to understand it. How often do we talk about things on the program? I look to the past. I did a whole piece. I wrote about this in the 1990s, my crystal ball, where I basically lay out all of these different events in the column. All of these different events that are going to happen. And they're all terrible. All of them were awful events. Interest rates going through the roof. Terrorism. President assassination attempts. All these various different things. And I was like, okay, this is what my crystal ball is telling you. How many people want to be invested now? How many people want to take all their money out of the market? And I can ask that question to people. Like, I'm out. It's like, really? Every single event that I listed occurred during the 1980s. And what did the markets do over that period of time? I don't know what the market is going to do over the short term, next week, next month. I don't know what it's going to do over the course of the next year. That doesn't matter to what we do here. Another thing is people, they don't look deep enough. Rather than, you know, you gather all of this information and people fail to realize that there might be more out there. They make hasty conclusions, false assumptions, emotional reactions. Many, many things that factor in and why traders do so poorly and why they continue to lose money and why many advisors don't get it. And again, a lot of guys out there, and you see a lot, you listen to a lot of these schlock broker radio shows, people buying time in the afternoon on a weekend or whatever it may be, these supposed gurus out there, and they do buy, sell, and hold programs. Are you kidding me? It's just as nonsensical as the ones that are on TV. Again, it drives excitement. Drives excitement in the same way that gambling, I guess, drives excitement. It doesn't for me. And these are just some things out there that you need to understand. The old Clint Eastwood, man's got to know his limitations. You have to know your limitations. This is why you put systems in place. This is why we put systems in place. We have rules that we follow. We don't get FOMO. You know, we'll talk a little bit about that now. We got the SpaceX IPO coming out. You've got Anthropic. You've got all of these big deals that are out there. And without a doubt, I'm getting a lot of questions, appearances that I'm making, email, you name it. What are you going to do? What are you going to do about the SpaceX IPO? What do you think about this? Is this going to be a good investment? I don't know yet. It's okay. This is one of the things out there. I have no problem whatsoever telling people that I don't know. I'm not going to come up and make something up to try to prove that I'm smart. I don't. I don't know what's going to happen. I didn't know back in the 1990s what dot-com retailers were going to make it. I didn't. But I did know that things were nuts for a period of time. Let's go back to the 1990s, okay? How many retail IPOs were there? Pets.com, pet food online. CD Now, basically CDs, music online. Amazon, books online. And it was, you name it, they had it. I didn't know. I didn't know. I had no idea which one was going to make it. So what did I do? Kind of avoided it for a while and watched. It was an enormous amount of volatility, obviously. So what happened with the dot-com collapse? We had a winner, though, right? Amazon, well, they adjusted their business. They figured it out. They were the winner. Did I get in at the exact bottom at Amazon? No. Now, I didn't. Still too much risk at that point in time. I didn't know. But man, oh man, did Amazon do well for our clients over the years? Yeah, it did. Trying to be, you know, the genius out there, getting in at the exact bottom and getting out at the exact top. Do you think that's what Buffett and Munger did? You think what Druckenmiller does? You think that's what really smart investors do? I don't know where the bottom is. If I put something, I buy something for a portfolio today, and I like a company, I like the valuation. You know what? The thing could be down. The thing could go down. Markets could go down over the next several months. I don't care. That's not why I bought it. I didn't buy it for a trade. That's not what I do. I buy it because I like the company. And where do I think that company is going to be? What are the prospects of that company over the long term? Now, when it comes to SpaceX, I got to admit, I'm a fanboy, without a doubt. I love watching them catch rockets, for crying out loud. Tell me that's not one of the coolest things you've seen. It's amazing to watch what they're capable of doing. But if you don't think that there's massive risk involved with this, there is. And one of the things you cannot do, people talking about going all in, their entire portfolios on this thing. What if it doesn't work out? You're out of the game, so to speak. You're out. You're letting risk lead to ruin. I want to delve a little bit further into this. It's important. It's important that people understand this, because there's going to be a lot of quote unquote hot IPOs coming out. And man, over the years, I have seen people get absolutely destroyed in these things. I'm going to take a quick break. You're listening to The Watchdog on Wall Street Show. Again, I want to invite each and every one of you to become a part of our family at Markowski Investments. 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

0: taking Wall Street's liars, crooks, and cheats out behind the woodshed. 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
1: Welcome back. It is The Watchdog on Wall Street show. Again, I'm not surprised. The mainstream media, in particular the business networks out there, they're really not discussing the risk factors involved with SpaceX. And there's no doubt about it. There is tremendous upside. Without a doubt. Tremendous upside. But at this point in time, I'm definitely filing this as a speculative play now. Without a doubt, it's speculative money. And I'm going to give you my reasons in regards to this. First and foremost, it's huge. I mean, it's the biggest IPO of all time. Going public at $135 a share. It's going to put a valuation of the company at $1.75 trillion. That would make it, I think, the seventh largest company in the world. It would be bigger than Tesla. It will be bigger than Tesla when it goes public. Now, that's amazing. Now, some of the things that had me scratching my head a little bit was the fact that they are bending rules in regards to SpaceX and it going into indices, allowing it in much, much quicker than they normally would, and some issues there with that. And that makes me a little bit nervous. But I'll tell you one of the good things. One of the great things about this company, and I look at this every single time, over the past 10, even 15 years, many of the companies that have gone public, the use of proceeds, they go public, they're raising money. The use of proceeds was just there to get out early investors, to get out the hedge funds, the venture capital firms, the private equity firms, basically that demonic game of musical chairs that I talk about. It's not the case with SpaceX. The use of proceeds with this, they're going to expand their AI infrastructure. Again, this is tied to the XAI merger, the integration between those two things. A lot of people don't even understand that. But again, they need massive data centers. And currently, right now, there is a backlog. There's permitting issues. There's a myriad of things, and we'll get into that a little bit later on in the program. Some of the proceeds are going to be used to accelerate the Starship development, more launch infrastructure, launch vehicles, testing, production, stuff for the Mars mission. Okay. All that stuff is what I file under NITO. Cool. That's fantastic. Okay. But how does it help the bottom line? Now, again, if they are going to procure government contracts, that could be helpful. I get all that. Again, this could be a big payoff many, many moons down the road. But I don't see anybody going to Mars anytime soon. Here's the one where I think would be great for revenues. And I think that this is going to be a winner. This is going to be big for revenue. Expanding the constellations for Starlink. And they can move on from broadband to mobile. I've used Starlink. It works. It's fantastic. And I could see how great this would be as well if he went in the mobile direction as well. That could be a big revenue boost for this company. That's, in essence, the use of proceeds. That's a great sign. I like to see things like that. But you just saw what happened here in Florida with Bezos' rocket company and the explosion that occurred, the damage that was done. Now, things like that, you're in a risky business. You own a company and something like that happens. Publicly traded company, that stock is going to take a hit. And let's be honest as well. Okay. This is company is Elon Musk is in the driver's seat here. Anybody, does he have any sort of succession plan? God forbid something happens. That's something to take into consideration as well. As far as SpaceX is concerned, as I say, file it under Anthropic and all of these other things, okay, it is still your speculative money. You do not turn this into a cornerstone of your portfolio. You're not selling your high-quality stuff to own this. And quite frankly, you know what we're seeing right now? I'm seeing a lot. I think there's going to be a lot of crypto sales, and a lot of crypto money is going to be going into these IPOs. Okay, write that one down. There's my prediction for you. Have to take a break. 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
2: Here's your LEX 18 storm tracker forecast. You're looking at a very hot Saturday with highs reaching into the upper 80s under a mostly sunny sky. Now, we'll see a few clouds mix in there, but it will be hot, and it will feel like the lower 90s for some of us. By the evening hours, temperatures drop down to the upper 60s, and Sunday looks to be another hot day with highs near 87 with a chance for a few isolated showers and storms. 70s by the time we're waking up on Monday, middle 80s with chances for showers and storms. All work week. I'm meteorologist Patrick Aaron on Lexington's News Traffic and Weather Station 97.3 WBLK.
3: How did I lose weight? And I did. 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I did. I love this stuff. 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

0: the only man who is taking on the Wall Street establishment. 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
1: Welcome back, everybody. It is the Watchdog on Wall Street show. Do we have at Markowski Investments SpaceX IPO to give to our clients? No. We've been banned. I think I might have explained this before here on the program. We have been banned. We are on the Wall Street naughty list. As far as I'm concerned, it's not a naughty list. We're naughty to the big investment firms and investment banks out there because we put our clients' interests first. When we were able to get, used to be able to get, you know, decades ago, pieces of various different deals going public, more often than not, I would sell the first day, and they hate that. They hate that. They want all retail investors. They want their stock back in the day. They want the stock brokers to hold them in, buy aftermarket so they can get their big investors out. We didn't play ball. And eventually they figure that out, and then they basically blackball you from any sort of deal. And I could care less. Let me give you an example, okay? I'll use SpaceX as an example. SpaceX goes public at $135 a share. Let's say the first trade is $175. Which would be, you know, massive run to the upside. If I had IPO shares in that company and I saw that big of a jump on day one right away, guess what? I'm taking a profit. And the reason being is this. Elon Musk is selling a piece of his company at $135 a share on that day. Okay, why would I want to hold on to it? You know, and after it's jumped like that, if he was willing to sell at 135 and I can make that profit, I'm going to take it. That's just the reality. It's a smart move. Do not go chasing these things, people. It's not smart. Why would you do that? It makes no sense. Let things settle down. Do not get FOMO. That's one of the worst things in the world you can do. The best investments I have made in my career for my clients, I get the countless, this is a great opportunity. The best investments we've made are the ones that we didn't make. Yeah. You know what? Have we been late on certain things? Sure.

0: be able to sell. 30% of this allocation is going to retail investors, which means it could be highly volatile. There's nothing wrong, okay? You don't get the IPO and the thing opens up very, very high. No, you can wait on it, see, okay? It's, you know, price is important, what you pay for something. It is. You don't want to overpay. I talk about this all the time, and this is, again, this is timeless wisdom as far as investment is concerned, but it was articulated pretty well by a guy by the name of Benjamin Graham. Benjamin Graham wrote the book, The Intelligent Investor. It's kind of a Bible, so to speak, when it comes to investing. It was Warren Buffett's teacher. And he talks about intrinsic value. What something is worth. That's what we do. I try to say, what is this company really worth? What am I willing to pay for this company? And hopefully, you know, what you want to do is you want to buy below its intrinsic value. You want to look to buy things on sale. And then when things become overvalued, yeah, you want to take some profits off the table, you go ahead and do that. That's how it's done. It's just figuring out what that value is. And if the CEO of the company, Elon Musk, feels that, you know, his company is worth $135 a share, why would you go ahead, you know, a day or two later and pay $200 a share for it? You don't think Elon knows better than you do? That's the point, people. Don't get overworked up. Don't get FOMO when it comes to things. Be smart. That's how you build wealth over time. Have to take another break. 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We've got some important things we're going over on the program today. We're going to talk a little bit about real estate, homes getting yanked off the market, what this means, how this is being relayed to people out there. And people are starting to wake up to what's going to happen to Social Security in 2032. 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
3: 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IBM's annual CEO

study shows that adopting new tools is no longer enough. Leaders are actively redesigning decision-making structures, clarifying accountability, and reshaping the C-suite to drive greater business impact. The study found that 76% of organizations now have a chief AI officer, up from 26% a year ago, and nearly two-thirds of CEOs say they are comfortable using AI to help inform major strategic decisions. The study also showed that organizations with an AI-first leadership approach are scaling more AI initiatives than their peers. The message is clear. 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

0: This is the Watchdog on Wall Street.
1: Yes, Watchdog on Wall Street show. We destroy myths. We destroy conventional wisdom. We destroy narratives. All of the garbage that's been shoved down people's throats, part of the grand conspiracy to keep people poor and stupid. We're taking that on. I think we're going to get into real estate right now, but I gotta lay this out first, okay? I had this chart sent over to me this past 50 years, actually April 76 to April 2026. And this chart basically showed what the inflation rate, the CPI in America, showing that it's increased by 6 times over the past 50 years, which I'm telling you is nonsense. It's much, much worse than that. But then it also shows what investments were basically due to basically beat inflation. 3-month treasury bills have gone up 8 times since April of 1976. Now, again, I think inflation's gone much higher, so I don't think it's kept up. But the real one is the S&P 500 total return, up 271 times over that period of time. Okay, this is why you need to be an investor. I know we've talked about this ad nauseum here, how to beat inflation, how to outrun inflation. Inflation is not going away. They're going to have to continue to print money. This is how you do it. But again, oftentimes, again, this gets into the narratives and the lies and the myths that you're told. And this often has to do with real estate, in particular, your primary residence. Now, I kind of buck, again, kind of, a lot of buck conventional wisdom here. I don't even consider primary home as part of one's net worth. I just don't. Why am I going to consider something that I have to have? I have to live somewhere, right? Why am I going to talk about that as part of my net worth? Plus, it's a part of your net worth that you have to pour money into forever. We all have to. Got to pay the electric bill. Got to pay the water bill. Got to maintain the house. Got to fix things that are broken. All that stuff. So I don't even consider that at all. And it was interesting this past week because they're talking about how sellers right now are pulling homes off the market at the fastest pace since 2020. And again, you know, all markets are different. And quite frankly, and I kind of get people upset about this, I could care less if home values come down. I think that would be a solid for our economy. If home prices came down and people could have, you know, were apt to be able to get into a home, I think that's fantastic. I think that's great. Unfortunately, what people do, okay, is they think of their home, they convince themselves that their home is this wonderful investment. And there's nothing wrong with making your home nice and putting nice things in. You want a new kitchen, but don't fool yourself into thinking you're going to get that money out. Okay? It's your home. It's not a bank. And I said this a zillion times here on the program. If you didn't have to have shelter and you could hang from a tree like a bat, okay, and you put that money into an S&P 500 fund, how much more wealthy would you be? WatchdogOnWallStreet.com, WatchdogOnWallStreet.com. We'll be back.
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1: Welcome back. Not thrilled. This is one of these, you know, see, I told you so moments where I wish, again, like most of them, I wish I was wrong. Wish I was wrong. And again, anybody who's been listening to this program for a long time, our clients know, if you're new to this program, do some homework on the things that we've called over the past 30 years, the things that we've warned people about, our track record, which I'll put up against anyone's, quite frankly. This, I started talking about turn of the century and written several columns on this warning people. And nobody wanted to listen. I would be ridiculed, in particular by people on the left, with my assertion, you know, Social Security is a Ponzi scheme, always has been a Ponzi scheme, is a Ponzi scheme, is a Ponzi scheme that's running out of money in 2032. For whatever reason, people are starting to pay attention to it. Not the media, of course. Not the media, because one would think that this would be a big issue, something that we should be addressing, something we should be talking about as a nation. It's 2026, okay? 7 years from now, there is going to be a 23% cut in Social Security. The average benefit cut is going to be $500 a month. That is what is going to happen. We started warning people, again, turn of the century, that this was going to occur. And I was, at that point in time, I was pretty much pointing it at Generation X, my generation. I said, listen, do not plan on getting Social Security. Don't plan on it. If I'm wrong, so what? If I'm wrong, so what? You know, you get more money. But the numbers don't add up. I want to go to the start of George W. Bush's second term. And I remember he gave a speech the day after. Remember they had to wait the next day before they called the election against John Kerry? And he was up there at the podium, and he said, he was kind of cocky about it. He says, I've got political capital. I'm going to spend it. And he, again, it would have been great. It would have been an unbelievable legacy for his administration if he had gotten Social Security reform through. But he couldn't, because guess what? All that political capital was spent in Iraq. Mitch McConnell told him, so Republicans are not going to back you. We're not going to take the political hits, because you always know what the left is going to do when they start talking about Social Security reform. We're not going to do that because we're spending all of our political capital on a stupid war in Iraq, which it was. Imagine back then. Imagine if money started flowing into private accounts and stocks, the type of money people would have. Holy mackerel. Now look at this, a 23% cut. And what I'm seeing right now, it's just kind of interesting, is I'm seeing various different financial advisors all of a sudden waking up to this fact. Wait, and they start, oh, you know, well, it's going to be cut in a few. Now you're telling your clients 7 years out? What kind of financial advisor are you? How could you not see this coming? It's like a 10,000-pound gorilla in the room. It's standing there that you chose to ignore. Again, I tell people things, quite frankly, that they don't want to hear. That's my job. Again, to keep people from doing stupid stuff. You should see, again, I've been doing some podcasts on this lately. Some of the messages that I'm getting. Is it for people that are only new to Social Security in 2032? It's not going to be cut for me because I've been getting it for a period of time. Yes, it is. And I actually, when somebody said something, I'm like, are you kidding me? Why are you special? Yours shouldn't get cut, but all the young people that are just getting into it, theirs should be cut. So people are obviously kind of spooked by this. And this is why you're not going to hear the media talk about it. You know, you think about that for a second. 7 years, it's going to be cut by 23%. Then next year, it's going to be cut by even more. And that doesn't even show up on the radar of what we're discussing as a nation at this point in time. You know who's not worried about this? My clients. My clients, because we prepared them for it. Again, my job, our job, my brothers and I, and the staff, everyone who works at Markowski Investments, we are not here to tell you what you want to hear. We're not. We're here to build wealth over time. So I don't even like calling it. I say every single week here on the program, oh, financial planning. I'm a financial planner. Nonsense. Okay? We do financial preparation as best we possibly can. We are trying to build portfolios that can not just withstand shocks, but come out on the other side better. But I'm also not here to sell you a load of goods, a load of nonsense. And that, oh, everything's going to be hunky-dory. Oh, you only save this amount of money. Oh, sure. You know what? We're going to make X amount over a short period of time. That's what people are doing now. They're behind. When people get behind the eight ball, then they make matters worse because they start taking on ridiculous risk in their portfolio, which can set them back even further. We talked 10 years ago. I started talking about, hey, certain people out there, you're going to have a 3-day work week after you retire from your career if you want to continue to enjoy your life. Like, I'm not working. Okay, you'll see. You'll see. You're going to see how much money you have and the stress it's going to cause. Do things the right way. Accept the terrain for what it is. You might not like the terrain, but you deal with it. Overcome the obstacles, achieve goals, and you will be just fine. 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We'll be back.
2: How did I lose weight? And I did. Lean, right here. I did. I love this stuff. Listen, Brickhouse Nutrition been with me for a long time. So chatting with Miles, I'm up at like 235. True story, I never minded being 235, but you know what minded? 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
3: It's a murder investigation now. I'm Carmen Roberts, Fox News. The U.S. Coast Guard search for a missing Florida woman wraps up and now is being investigated as a murder.
4: U.S. officials tell Fox News that the Coast Guard took custody of the couple's dinghy this week from Bahamian authorities, and they tell us this is a key piece of evidence in this murder investigation. Now, U.S. resources were poured into the Bahamas. They were seen focused on locations that haven't been searched before. Ryan Hooker's claim that his wife fell off their dinghy allegedly contradicts cell phone GPS data from the night she went missing. Divers spent a significant amount of time in the area where the couple's sailboat was anchored, as well as an area south of where Brian Hooker told police he landed after rowing overnight. Now, investigators also relied on help from a cadaver dog. Data from infrared cameras on board has also been analyzed for any information.
3: And Fox's Dana Marie McNichol reporting from Marsh Harbor in the Bahamas. Bahamian police briefly took Brian Hooker into custody in April, but released him without charges. Russian authorities say that Ukraine launched an unprecedented attack against St. Petersburg after rejecting an offer for peace talks.
5: This attack comes after Russian President Vladimir Putin rejected an offer from Zelensky to hold a face-to-face meeting to try and end this war. Putin said he glanced at Zelensky's letter, but said he saw no point in meeting with him, and that he would only end the war when Russia's goals had been met, meaning Kyiv should abandon efforts to join NATO and give up parts of its territory. Zelensky then responded back, calling it a weak response. Russia continues to spray Ukraine with almost daily attacks, damaging several buildings in the Zaporizhia region. The Ukrainian foreign minister, he's warning Moscow things will only get worse for Russia.
3: Fox's Stephanie Bennett reporting from London. 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
6: Here's your LEX 18 storm tracker forecast. You're looking at a very hot Saturday with highs reaching into the upper 80s under a mostly sunny sky. Now, we'll see a few clouds mix in there, but it will be hot and it will feel like the lower 90s for some of us. By the evening hours, temperatures drop down to the upper 60s, and Sunday looks to be another hot day with highs near 87 with a chance for a few isolated showers and storms. 70s by the time we're waking up on Monday, middle 80s with chances for showers and storms all work week. I'm meteorologist Patrick Herring on Lexington's News Traffic and Weather Station 97.3 WVLK.
2: Live. How did I lose weight? And I did lean right here. I did. I love this stuff. Listen, Brickhouse Nutrition been with me for a long time. So chatting with Miles, I'm up at like 235. 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
9: You want answers?
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0: This is the Watchdog of Wall Street.
2: That's right, Gordon. Political and economic
1: reality. I got some nasty messages over the past year. You're going back further. You're going back to Liberation Day when I came out against the tariffs and what was taking place and some of the policies that have been put forward here. I'm never going to listen to you again. Blah, blah, blah, you know, all this stuff. And, well, people are coming back and apologizing at this point in time based upon the call that we made. We told you where we were going to be, what was going to happen. Inflation, price, all of these things. The fact that, hey, we've got to deal with our national debt. I don't take any pride in this. I explained here on the program, I'm politically homeless. I haven't been a member of a party, you know, since, you know, George W. Bush was president. And that's when I left. That's all I could stand. I couldn't stand anymore. Again, I am an old school conservative. Ronald Reagan, Pat Buchanan, you know, libertarian with Ron Paul, Rand Paul. That's my belief system. Again, I like a country that would stay out of my way, that will leave me alone, that's not going to be involved in everything. And what I see right now, and I see how we're being gaslit, it upsets me. I don't like being gaslit by donkeys. I don't like being gaslit by elephants. It doesn't make any difference. And I watched Kevin Hassett this past week, a couple interviews. I don't sit and watch cable news. I get highlights and clips and stuff prepared and sent to me that I go through. And I'm watching Kevin Hassett being asked. It's actually on Fox, for crying out loud, which has been pretty much an administration mouthpiece, asked about credit card stress, something that we have talked about here on the program. The credit card stress level in the country right now is at levels that we haven't seen since the bloody Great Recession, for crying out loud. And he was asked about this question, and you know what his answer was? My jaw almost dropped. He said, oh, yeah, we're in contact with the credit card companies all the time. We're in contact with them all the time, and they're doing just fine. There's no problems whatsoever. There's not going to be any systemic failures with any of the banks out there. I'm like, no kidding, Ken. That's not what she was getting at. And she didn't even do a follow-up, for crying out loud. She meant, you know, what this means for the American people. Credit card companies, again, they price in losses all the time. Why do you think they charge 27%? On interest. It's a non-recourse loan. They can't repay dinner, the vacation you went on last week. That's why they charge 27%. But that's real. And then, you know, the same guy I'm watching him go on, was it Larry Kudlow's program? Basically saying with that grin on his face that inflation is down, prices are down, and they keep saying it. Who's believing this at this point? Oh, the other zinger he said there. He said all of the inflation in the country that's baked into numbers is just New York and California. Brah. I live in Florida, okay? prices are up everywhere. Consumer sentiment at record lows. CEOs of companies are talking about the issues that they are having. We could turn this around, but again, pretending that it's not the reality is not good. I mean, I'm sorry. I don't like a bifurcated economy by any stretch of the imagination. And this, you know what happens when this stuff too? You get populism on one side, and you get populism on the other side. This is what leads to the Elizabeth Warrens and the AOCs of the world calling for wealth, nonsensical wealth taxes. Like, that's going to make things all hunky-dory and better. And now, you know what we had now? And I saw this one coming. We called it on the podcast. I said, mark my words, you're going to start seeing so-called, that's what I call it, because they call themselves conservatives. And I got to bring up the old Inigo Montoya from Princess Bride. You keep using that word. I don't think it means what you think it means. Conservative, this program or that program, calling now for stimulus checks. That's right. Who is that lady, Batyas Unger? I don't know. She's on CNN. She's on News Nation, whatever. Oh, what did she, I watched what she said. She was like, Mr. President, your supporters would walk over Legos and hot coals for you, but they're hurting right now. And she, again, doesn't know what in God's creation she's talking about. It's so unbelievable these people get shows. They don't have a clue. And again, this shows you how dumb her producer, and I don't prep her properly. Why don't you, we collected $200 billion in tariff money. Well, I mean, according to the president, it was more than that, but yeah, whatever. To return that money in checks to the working Americans out there. Yeah, those tariffs were ruled illegal, just like we said that they were going to be ruled illegal, and the money is going back to the companies. She didn't even know that. But she's calling our bloody stimulus checks, for crying out loud. How is this conservative? And how dumb is this? She was an advocate for tariffs. So you're going to take people's money. Now that you got their money, you're going to return it to them. Not to mention the fact that tariffs were inflationary, for crying out loud. These things hurt your head, people. The solution is never in Washington, D.C. It's them, quite frankly, getting out of our way. There's great things that this administration has done in regards to getting rid of ridiculous regulations, making it easier to do business. But the number one biggest thing at this point in time, quite frankly, is the cost of living here in this country. And I'm sick and tired of hearing Biden, but the Biden administration, but Biden administration. Stop. He's not president anymore. And yeah, his policies were inflationary. But guess what? You Republicans signed off on some of them. You bloody signed off on the CHIPS Act. Yeah, Inflation Reduction Act was stupid. The money, more money went out the door. But it's been going since you were president the first time during COVID with the stimulus checks and all the other, you know, flying a helicopter over the country and dropping cash everywhere. Look at where we're at right now. We're 40, close to 40, heading on our way to $40 trillion in debt. $1.3 trillion a year in interest payments. We've got a war. We don't even know what this is costing us at this point in time. That's as far as what we're going to have to buy to replenish our stocks. And you're taking a look at what it's costing us in regards to energy, which is filtering into everything. You know, the administration is saying, oh, yeah, there's no inflation out there. The own agriculture department is predicting close to 5% food inflation come late summer, early fall. That's coming from where we're at record prices at this point in time. This is what needs to be dealt with. And again, there's no magic fix. There's no stimulus check. This is something that we need to focus on. You can argue, you know, back, people can argue back and forth, oh, you know, go, we needed to go into Iran, whatever it may be. That's, you know, you may think that that's the case. And if you do believe that that's the case, then don't complain about higher prices. Don't complain about what you're paying at the pump. Don't complain about what you're paying at the grocery store. But also as well, don't go asking for a stimulus check. Don't go asking for a stimulus check. I'm tired of this stuff. Okay, I've said this perfectly clear. I've got three kids, and God willing, someday I'm going to have grandkids. And I always said I want to talk about this in terms of I want to leave a world for my kids that's better than the one that I entered in. We're leaving our kids right now, which, again, if this was the Jerry Springer show, this is something that it'd be like child abuse. We're putting on our kids and our grandkids a $40 trillion bill. We shouldn't be involved in any wars. And if we want to get involved in a war, then you go to the American people and you say, you know what, we're going to tax you for this. Think about if we did that. Think about if we did that. You can go, oh, let's go back to 9/11. 9/11, George W. Bush. And I couldn't get my arms around that either. And I lived in New York on 9/11. And we needed to hit Al-Qaeda. We didn't need to try to rebuild Afghanistan. We didn't need to go into Iraq. But he could have gone to the Americans and said, you know what? We're going to pay for this. I remember what George Bush said, don't live your lives, go out, spend, go do all this stuff. And I said, no. As a society, as a country, when we go to war, we have to sacrifice, just like they did during World War II. We need to sacrifice as a nation. You want to go? You want to go into Iran? Okay, you're going to, this is what we're going to do. We're going to get authorization from Congress, like the Constitution says, and we're going to the American people. Okay, this is going to cost us. This is what we're going to do. We're going to put a gas tax on, whatever it may be. Stop putting it on a credit card. This has gotten us into this position. And the reality of the day is, this is why, okay, we have an inflationary environment. This is why the value of your dollar continues to drop. This is why so many Americans out there are frustrated, because they feel like they're on a bloody hamster wheel, running and running and running to stand still, getting nowhere. It's because we live outside of our means. The greatest national security threat that we have, not from Iran, it's not from China, none of that stuff, it's our fiscal situation. That is the biggest issue we have. Last hour, talked about Social Security cuts. What do you think that's going to do to people that are not prepared? How do you think we're going to handle that? People are going to be clamoring. You're going to see yelling and screaming. Look what we just dealt with, the government shutdown this year with the expiring, Obamacare, Biden extension, you know, the supplements for healthcare here in this country. What do you think is going to happen then? It's going to be an uproar. Where's the money going to come from? At some point in time, we have to start dealing with reality. We need to start voting for people that are going to take this stuff seriously. If we love our kids, we love our grandkids, we want to leave a better world, this is something that we need to tackle. It's a train, folks. It's a train. 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

0: taking Wall Street's liars, crooks, and cheats out behind the woodshed. 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
1: Years ago, I remember talking about this, going on a rant here on the show, talking about politics and political parties and, how we've turned this country into Yankees versus Red Sox or Gators, Noles, or any type of sporting rivalry. And it's funny, the founders knew it. They understood that. I look at people that are running for office right now, and I say to myself, how do we get here? How do we get to this point in time? And again, you watch the media with this stuff too. You watch, it was last Sunday. They were talking about, the guy that's running, he's beating Susan Collins in Maine, that Graham Plattner, who had a bloody Nazi skull's head tattoo on his chest, and not to mention all of the other stuff. Okay, all the other peccadillos, we'll leave it at that. And I'm watching Democrat pundits. And when I hear Democrat pundits or consultants and these people on TV, they're liars. They don't actually believe what they're saying. They're there to just back the party. And you see that sometimes, he's not loyal to the party. Damn straight. Our founders didn't want us to be loyal to any party. Real simple. God, family, country. That's not how these people work. To them, it's oftentimes party, money, status, and all these other things. Graham Plattner, I'm watching these, like, bend over backwards playing Twister to support this guy. And guess what? It's the both sides. It's political Twister. Tying themselves into pretzels. Same thing with, Ken Paxton, Texas. The guy was impeached by Republicans, and that's the one? That's the guy? Have you ever taken a look at this guy's rap sheet and the stuff that he's been involved with? And then again, gotta support the party. Gotta support the party. I could never do this. I can never do this. That's how I look at a lot of people in life. I talk about this in terms of Wall Street. There's some people that, in whatever reason it may be, have had ethical bypasses at birth. They can work things into their mind where it's almost like it separates them. I'm a good person. Yeah, outside what you do for a living. Which, again, that's who you are. It's part of who you are. You go out and you lie for a living on TV for your party or for your job. You're bearing false witness on a regular basis. People should be embarrassed themselves. It's different. I talked about this in terms of Wall Street. Remember this conversation I had, I was screaming at a lawyer. This is back in the 1990s. About all the people that he was representing and the crappy deals that they were putting out. And how do you know these companies are garbage? Jeff, you could be wrong. And I'm like, you know that they're garbage. But again, they can do it in their minds. I've said this again. I don't know how much scotch one needs to drink in order to live with oneself at the end of the day. How do you go home to your kids knowing that you're full of it? I get it. They write you guys very big checks. Very big checks. You're paid this and you're paid that. And I'm an anchor here. I'm an anchor there. Doesn't it bother you? Every day. I get up 3 o'clock in the morning and I kind of meditate and pray. And I'm trying to get, my day, do my little Bible study and whatnot. And I'm scared. This show, as much as I've been loved doing it, okay, I'm afraid of getting something wrong. I check things 10 times over. I'm getting it right. And you watch these people, and I know that they're lying. I told the stories in the green rooms at these networks. People working on their arguments before they're going on. Knowing it's these networks knowingly putting people on that don't have a clue. They're just paid to argue. How is that good? People, oh, yeah, I love the country. America. Oh, yeah. You don't love the country. If you really loved the country, you would do everything and anything to make sure that the truth is presented. And not your truth. Because that doesn't exist. There's only one. Watching these. I mean, this is the best we can do. Look at this country. Look at what we build and create in this place. Look at the businesses we create. Look at the things that we've come up with. And these are the people that are representing us in Washington, D.C. Should be ashamed of ourselves, quite frankly. Anyway, got to take a break. Watchdog on WallStreet.com. 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We shall return. Dirty
2: wings. Here's your LEX18 Storm Tracker forecast. You're looking at a very hot Saturday with highs reaching in the upper 80s under a mostly sunny sky. Now, we'll see a few clouds mix in there, but it will be hot, and it will feel like lower 90s for some of us. By the evening hours, temperatures drop down in the upper 60s, and Sunday looks to be another hot day with highs near 87 with a chance for a few isolated showers and storms. 70s by the time we're waking up on Monday, in the middle 80s with chances for showers and storms. All work week. I'm meteorologist Patrick Herring on Lexington's News analysis. Traffic and Weather Station 97.3 WVLK.
3: How did I lose weight? 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

0: the only man who is taking on the Wall Street establishment. 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
1: Welcome back, everybody. Yeah, I gotta ask a favor. I ask a favor of everyone out there. People that help, put my show together. You got to remind people to do that, Chris. And I'm not good. I'm not good at asking really people for anything or favors or whatnot. You guys could do me a solid here. Sign up, subscribe to our podcast. You could do it off of our website. Any of the services you listen to, whether it be Apple, Spotify, YouTube. We've been on the air for 26 years, obviously, before podcasts, and started this show. I had two stations. And we grew it up to hundreds of stations. But again, the reality, the terrain has changed to some degree. Yeah, terrestrial radio still out there, still alive, still going. But, yeah, obviously there's digital. And if you remember, we got put in jail. We got put in YouTube jail during COVID because we were accurate and we were telling people the truth. We got deplatformed. That's right. The Fauci police came for us, which set us back. But again, we kind of had to rebuild from there. And it really helps. You like what you're hearing here on the program? Subscribe to our podcast, one of the services that helps with the algorithms, and share it. Share it with people that you think might like it. Thanks a lot. That's all I asked for. Not going to cost you anything, but it would do me a solid. I appreciate that. Anyway, saw this story. 99% of CEOs are planning AI job cuts. Yes. Okay. This is not the end of the world. Again, many people are thinking that there's going to be some sort of Armageddon when it comes to AI, and it's going to, so many jobs are going to be destroyed. Yes, many are, but that's always been the case. Do I think that it might be a little bit more violent in the early stages and other times? Maybe, maybe not. But again, I've talked about this here. I've been in this industry for a very long period of time, and I was, I had sales assistants back 30 years ago, writing out tickets for buy orders, putting in ink on pages, holding pages, what people bought at what price. All of that stuff went away fairly quickly. Fairly quickly, right around the turn of the century, a lot of jobs went away, but also many jobs were created. This is part of it. And, one of the things I try to explain to people and explain to young people out there, you need to find yourself a job. You need to find yourself a job where you're adding to the bottom line. You have to work on your interpersonal skills. Put the bloody phone down. Get off the gram. Be able to talk to people. And also, stay up with things.

0: believe, quite frankly, that ExxonMobil has waited this long. Why wouldn't you move to Texas? Listen, the CEO of a company has a fiduciary duty to their shareholders to do the right thing by their shareholders. Why would you stay in a state? You're hurting your shareholders. New Jersey has the highest corporate state tax rate at 11.5%. Why would you be in Jersey? Why would you do that? Again, I want to go back. You remember, again, this is an example. Go back to Obama. And we had the highest corporate tax rate in the world. What were companies doing? They were being acquired. A lot of pharmaceutical companies basically built Dublin Island, for crying out loud. Tax inversions. This is what we have to get back to, is the competition between states. We have it now. But we need it to the umpteenth degree. Because again, 250th anniversary, I bring up a lot of the philosophy. So many people might pick up a constitution, maybe read the Federalist Papers a little bit. Jefferson talked about states being laboratories, competing against one another. We need more of that. Force these states that are doing the wrong thing to do the right thing. Some point in time, hopefully they'll hit rock bottom. Who knows? But good job for Exxon, packing up the U-Haul and getting out. 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
1: You know, I've had this conversation as of late. I love history, the history buff. And here I live in Tampa, Florida, and Tampa was the staging area for the invasion of Cuba, Spanish-American War. And Teddy Roosevelt, the elementary school up the street from me, the Teddy Roosevelt elementary school, a lot of that going on here in Tampa. And, well, I got a kind of a love-hate thing going with Teddy to some degree. You know, first and foremost, he wasn't, you know, he said some pretty nasty things about Italians, so I got to deal with that. But you got to think about what he did. I got people, oh, you know, national parks, all the great things. But you know what he did too? He allowed for Woodrow Wilson to become president. Yeah, his Bull Moose Party. He allowed for probably the, you know, one of the most consequential, in the bad way, presidents to be elected, getting us into World War One, Federal Reserve, income tax. Also, oh, what else did we get rid of at that point in time? We changed the way our elections work. Yeah, we did. Most people don't even know that. Most people don't even know that states used to appoint senators. Yeah, we didn't directly elect them. The state houses, the legislature in states would appoint senators. More states' rights. This is where we basically started going off the deep end as a nation, getting away from the principles of the founding. States should have way more power than they do right now. And think about this. Think about all of the things that we outsource to Washington, D.C. You just take a look at it. Washington, D.C. Think of the original size of Washington, D.C. and how it's expanded to all of Northern Virginia and Maryland and all the money that flows through there and all the people getting their grubby little hands on that money, taking their vig. And I always like to allude to Don Finucci in Godfather 2. Got to wet my beak. All those people in Washington, D.C., wetting their beak, all of these administrators, all these people that are not adding to the country. They're not. You don't think that your neighborhood, your town, your city, your state can handle poverty issues, all of these things better than some bureaucrat can in Washington, D.C.? I do. I think the people handling it locally is a much better way to go. And again, going and letting states compete against one another. Now, we outsource so much to Washington, D.C. For what? Look at the waste. Look at the, we see all these stories all the time. Oh my God, look what happened in Minnesota. Look what's happened in Los Angeles, all this stuff. Well, you know what? But if the states don't want to police that stuff themselves, why does our tax dollars have to go to Washington, D.C. and then be funneled somewhere else? Let them handle it. I don't live there. Watchdog on WallStreet.com. 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Again, just getting warm here, people. So much more we got to go over on the program today. Watchdog on WallStreet.com. Don't go anywhere. We'll be back.
0: Chris Markowski is the Watchdog on Wall Street.
2: How did I lose weight? And I did. Lean, right here. I did. I love this stuff. 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
1: Welcome back. Don't I know? I guess I'm going to get it. You never say anything good about the president. Yes, I do, people. Yeah, again, I'm an equal opportunity basher here on the program, and I give praise when praise is warranted. And no, I didn't have much praise under the Biden administration. Let's just leave it at that. Most certainly didn't have anything under the Obama administration either. But I call things like I see it. But this is a good one. This is what I voted for. The SEC proposed a rescission of the ridiculous climate disclosure rules. Oh my God. Remember when they started doing this under Biden and they said, oh, you know, you got to make publicly traded companies start disclosing, you know, their carbon footprint. And this is something that they got to be putting in their reports. And I'm like, you're going to make companies spend money to talk about their carbon footprint. And it was, they wanted to expand beyond that. They wanted companies like mine. Okay. The SEC is my bloody regulator for crying out loud. I gotta try to evaluate what the carbon footprint is of the Watchdog on Wall Street show, Markowski Investments. What drugs are you people taking for crying out loud? We gotta do buy carbon credits. The biggest scams of all time. And it's been so from the get-go. Do you remember when the whole carbon credit thing first started getting off and it's like, exercise my carbon demons? That was, they actually put out like carbon gift certificates in the swag bag for the Oscars. You remember this? They put them in. And then the highlight was, I don't know if you guys remember this. You remember Al Gore? Al Gore in his, what was his Live Earth concert? The Live Earth concert was one in New York. I think there was one in London and all the rock stars. Oh, yeah, Live Earth. We're going there. We're going to fly in our private jets. They go to the Live Earth concert. And on the website, never forget this, they had a website for Live Earth, Al Gore. And they asked you a series of questions. What size house you had, how many square feet, how many cars you drove. And you put all this information in. And I was doing it because I was laughing. I was going to see, well, what are they going to ask for? And basically, they gave you a congratulations notice. Congratulations. You can basically pay off your carbon sin. You can make a one-time payment, or you can pay monthly. And I'm like, are people really this dumb that they're going to just send Al Gore money to exercise their carbon demons? Well, thank the Lord we're pulling back from all of this woke nonsense little by little. Anyway, have to talk briefly about 60 Minutes and what's taking place there. What's going on at 60 Minutes? There's a show I never appeared. 60 Minutes. But anyway, I have to admit, I've loved the show since I was a little kid. And yes, I know they have liberal biases in a lot of their stuff. I know that. But as a kid, maybe I was a bit of a dork. I liked watching it on Sunday evenings. Let's just leave it at that. And they've done a lot of great work and a lot of great stories. They've done some bad, too. But Scott Pelley, this whole thing, Scott Pelley wanted to get fired. One of his bosses, the Barry Weiss, again, what's going on at CBS, which is owned by Paramount, working on getting a merger done, all this nonsense that's taking place. Again, you can't go blasting one of your bosses in this meeting with everyone, and she's not even in there in the meeting. And I get it. The new person that they put in charge of the program has never even done anything like this before. And you're getting other people coming out that used to work on the show, Steve Croft complaining, all this stuff. Listen, okay, I get it. He wanted to get himself fired. I don't know what's going to happen with CBS. But I'm going to, it's a quick story. This is true. Back when I was first working on Wall Street right out of college. Wasn't getting paid much. Apprentice, New York City, very expensive. I, again, would wait tables and bartend on the weekends. And I bartend, and again, it's one of the best restaurants, Italian restaurants in New York City. Yeah, it's not Michelin star, but guess what? It's great Northern Italian food. It's been there for decades. It's been there for decades. Why? Because it's awesome. Lusardi's on the Upper East Side. And a lot of famous people would come in there all the time. I remember during the U.S. Open, all the tennis players got to meet all of them. Met a lot of stars there. But actually, every Sunday, it was funny. I would always work Sunday evenings as well. Leon Hess, Hess Oil, he owned the Jets. Man, it was sad. He'd come in there, he and his family, when the Jets were home, it was after a Jets loss. Yep, here you go. Here's your scotch. Here's your vodka on the rocks. Again, they weren't too happy. But it also came in there as well was Mike Wallace and Andy Rooney. And yeah, they were the 60-minute stars at that point in time. And they would sit down at the bar, and they would, again, so nice to me and talking about stories and were inquisitive, asking about me. And I would have this great discourse. And again, Andy Rooney is from where I'm from in upstate New York. He's from Rensselaer, was from Rensselaer, the late Andy Rooney, the late Mike Wallace. But again, it was great for me back at that point in time. It was great to have that type of a discourse. And I look at people like that. They didn't have to bother with me. I'm the guy that's just fixing the drinks there, but they went out of their way. But yeah, so I guess I have a little bit of an affinity for 60 Minutes, maybe nostalgia from the way it was back in the day. But I get it. Okay? And I get it. Oh, what about Leslie Stahl spiking that story about Hunter Biden? Yeah. Okay, that's wrong. And we'll call that out. Call that out. All I ask for, not sharks with laser beams attached to their head like Dr. Evil. All I ask for is news agencies to call it right, to be honest. Is that too much to ask for? Anyway, Watchdog on WallStreet.com. Watchdog on WallStreet.com. Don't go anywhere. We'll be back. A new version of the old scene. Speak
0: easy on the grapevine. Keep shoveling in shoes. 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
3: Another mass shooting. I'm Roger Stern, Fox News. Gunfire ripping through a street festival in Toledo, Ohio. Police searching for whoever was behind it. Several victims taken to nearby hospitals, but officials can't say yet how many. Russia says Ukraine launched an unprecedented attack against St. Petersburg after rejecting an offer for peace talks.
4: This attack comes after Russian President Vladimir Putin rejected an offer from Zelensky to hold a face-to-face meeting to try and end this war. Putin said he glanced at Zelensky's letter, but said he saw no point in meeting with him and that he would only end the war when Russia's goals had been met, meaning Kyiv should abandon efforts to join NATO and give up parts of its territory. Zelensky then responded back, calling it a weak response. Russia continues to spray Ukraine with almost daily attacks, damaging several buildings in the Zaporizhia region. The Ukrainian foreign minister, he's warning Moscow things will only get worse for Russia.
3: Fox's Stephanie Bennett. Iran still attacking other nations as the U.S. fires on Iran. Here is Fox's Jeff Paul in Dubai.
5: Officials involved with CENTCOM say those strikes happened hours after its forces struck Iranian radar sites and shot down four one-way attack drones. U.S. officials say Iran then fired seven ballistic missiles towards Kuwait and Bahrain. CENTCOM confirming six of those missiles were intercepted and the seventh did not reach its intended target. Iran continues to leverage what is happening in Lebanon. Despite a U.S.-backed ceasefire, Israeli forces and the Iranian-backed militant group Hezbollah are still exchanging strikes. Iran's foreign minister says if the fighting doesn't stop in Lebanon, then the entire war could restart.
3: Pakistan's interior minister is in Tehran working to revive negotiations between Iran and the U.S. America is listening to Fox News.
6: Here's your LEX 18 storm tracker forecast. You're looking at a very hot Saturday with highs reaching into the upper 80s under a mostly sunny sky. Now, we'll see a few clouds mix in there, but it will be hot and it will feel like the lower 90s for some of us. By the evening hours, temperatures drop down to the upper 60s, and Sunday looks to be another hot day with highs near 87 with a chance for a few isolated showers and storms. 70s by the time we're waking up on Monday, middle 80s with chances for showers and storms all work week. I'm meteorologist Patrick Herring on Lexington's News Traffic and Weather Station 97.3 WVLK.
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